0: paved surface. That Boeing 767 was coming in from Puerto Rico. Gas prices are still at record highs for the season as the long holiday weekend winds down. AAA says the average price for a gallon of regular unleaded gas is now $4.15, up a penny from Sunday. Drivers in California pay the highest average at $5.86 a gallon, the lowest in Indiana at $3.43. In Hawaii, they're bracing for Hurricane Lowell, as we hear from Monica Nelson. Gas there is going for $5.38 a gallon.
1: The storm is currently 445 miles southwest of Honolulu and is packing winds of 115 miles per hour. Lowell is expected to be a Category 2 storm when it makes its nearest approach, passing west of Kauai later tonight or Tuesday morning. Hurricane warnings have been issued for Kauai County. I'm Monica Nelson.
0: The start of the NFL season is this week, and sportsbooks anticipate a lot of betting action. The American Gaming Association projects nearly $30 billion will be wagered on NFL games through domestic sportsbooks this season. Growth in betting, though, they say is slowing down, with online gaming legalized now in all but four states, and with the rise of prediction markets like Kalshi and Polymarket. I'm Scott Carr.
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3: John Polk was my nemesis. 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
8: What's happening, fellow sports fans? It's Andy West. Let's look back on this day in sports history, September 7th. We'll start off today in 1991. 17-year-old Monica Seles beats 34-year-old Martina Navratilova to win her first U.S. Open singles title. Today in 1993, Mark Whitten of the St. Louis Cardinals has the greatest game at the plate in Major League history in the nightcap of a doubleheader against Cincinnati. In the 15-2 win, Whitten hits four home runs and drives in 12 runs, becoming the only player to accomplish both feats in one game. He still holds the record for most RBIs in a single game. And today in 2014, Serena Williams wins her third consecutive U.S. Open championship and 18th major title overall. Williams takes 75 minutes to beat good friend Caroline Wozniacki 6-3, 6-3, and matches Chris Everett's total of six championships at the U.S. Open.
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11: Fairbanks area weather for the remainder of the day and into tomorrow. Mostly cloudy skies, maybe some rain showers mixed in there as well. An overnight low tonight around 46. Tomorrow, more of the same with a high near 60.
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13: I'm going to declare that the jury is deadlocked. And I'm going to declare a mistrial.
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0: Jesse Kelly Show, another hour of the Jesse Kelly Show on a spectacular Monday. Before we get to Medal of Honor Monday, we have other stuff coming this hour. We are going to touch on this Stonewall Jackson story. One more thing on the illegals, a little bit of messaging stuff we could probably work on. All that and so much more is coming up this hour on the world famous Jesse Kelly Show, but not right now. Because right now it's time for Medal of Honor Monday. Every Medal of Honor Monday is the same thing. At the start of the second hour, we take a citation and we read about what a hero has done. Even if we forget, we remember his name in that moment. We remember his deeds. And I'm reading a book right now that you may find interesting. Maybe you won't. It's totally a different kind of a book. But man, is it driving home a point to me that I kind of already knew, but it's driving it home. The name of the book, in case you're wondering, is, well, pause. You've heard of the book With the Old Breed. If you've heard of that book, it's one of the most famous World War II books ever. Eugene Sledge wrote it. Eugene Sledge was a Marine fighting in the Pacific War, Peleliu and Okinawa. He wrote a book. It was kind of a diary that ended up being made into a book, With the Old Breed. All right, so who's the old breed? It was not Eugene Sledge. Eugene Sledge was just a puppy when he joined the Marines, started fighting in World War II. The old breed were the older Marines who had been fighting. They'd been in for a long time. They were very much looked up to by the new younger guys like Eugene Sledge, right? So that was the old breed, With the Old Breed. All right, now fast forward to the book I'm reading now. I forget who recommended it to me. It's actually one of two or three books I'm reading now. It's a long story. But the book is called The Last of the Old Breed. The Last of the Old Breed. One more time so you don't email me. The name of the book is The Last of the Old Breed. Just leveling with you here. I do not enjoy the concept of the book. You may, and here's what I mean. The concept of the book is this. They went around, it's a cool idea, to all the World War II veterans they could find who are still alive. There aren't many, they're all, you know, 100 years old, who are still alive. And they interviewed them, asking them about the war in the Pacific specifically. And so what you get in the book, there's no consistency with it. You'll get this campaign, right? It's Tarawa, it's Peleliu, it's this. And then you'll have four or five different little snippets, two or three paragraphs from a guy, and then two or three paragraphs from another guy, and two or three paragraphs from another guy, where they're just giving kind of their little synopsis of what it was. It's a fascinating read, and I'm going to read the whole thing. It's not the kind of history book I would want to read often. That's what I mean when I say I don't know about the concept of it. But anyway, The Last of the Old Breed is the book. Let's get back to my point here. What is the point that kind of floored me as I read it? How many brutal, brutal fighting campaigns there were in the Pacific War that even some World War II guys, like history guys, don't talk about, and many don't think about, don't even know about. And if you say Iwo Jima, everyone knows about Iwo Jima. Everybody's heard of Iwo Jima. Okinawa, right? Guadalcanal, these titanic struggles in the Pacific. How many people know about New Georgia? Have you even heard of New Georgia? New Georgia, the jungle in New Georgia was so insanely thick. It was so overrun. They estimated, I might mess this number up because I haven't read it in a while. They estimate that 25% of our casualties on New Georgia were friendly fire. You can't see anything. You can't see the guy behind you, ahead of you, but you can't see anything. The Japanese, I've told you this before, the Japanese would do this in places like New Georgia. They would dig a pretty wide hole in the ground where you could fit a few guys, right? A wide little hole in the ground. And then only about, you know, a foot above the ground, they would put a roof over that hole they built in the ground, all right? Then they would take topsoil from around the area and put it on the roof. Well, it's so tropical, it's nothing but rain and sun and rain and sun and rain and sun and 100% humidity, that it doesn't take long for that topsoil to be overgrown with plants. So that little, that hole in the ground is invisible. Absolutely, positively invisible. You're a Marine on patrol. You have no idea there is a Japanese heavy machine gun aimed at you right now, getting ready to shoot you and all your buddies in the legs. And then when you fall down, you'll all be shot in the face. New Georgia was a living hell, and most people have never heard about it. And this guy, Roger Wilton Young, U.S. Army, he fought there. He was born in Tiffin, Ohio. How about that? Ohio boy. Here's what he did.
1: Honoring those who went above and beyond. It's Medal of Honor Monday.
0: On the 31st of July, 1943, the infantry company of which Private Young was a member was ordered to make a limited withdrawal from the battle line in order to adjust the battalion's position for the night. At this time, Private Young's platoon was engaged with the enemy in a dense jungle where observation was very limited. The platoon suddenly was pinned down by intense fire from a Japanese machine gun concealed on higher ground only 75 yards away. The initial burst wounded Private Young. As the platoon started to obey the order to withdraw, Private Young called out that he could see the enemy emplacement, whereupon he started creeping toward it. Another burst from the machine gun wounded him a second time. Despite the wounds, he continued his heroic advance, attracting enemy fire and answering with rifle fire. When he was close enough to his objective, he began throwing hand grenades and while doing so, was hit again and killed. Private Young's bold action in closing with this Japanese pillbox and thus diverting its fire permitted his platoon to disengage itself without loss and was responsible for several enemy casualties. I'll tell you what, in that book, it really drives it home. There will be some campaign that, I mean, you know how much I love World War II and the Pacific. There were a couple in there I'm not sure that I've ever heard of before. Wait, what island? Where? And then you read about some guy, Private Young. You read about a different Private Young who just did something awesome, something amazing. And by the way, we're obviously going to play Taps for the Man. Rest in peace.

0: You know, I don't, maybe I'm getting old. So I'm not, maybe that's what it is. I don't know why these stories hit me harder now. The guys, not who die in combat. That's the way combat goes, right? That's going to happen in combat. The guys who die in some remote area no one's ever heard of and no one ever thought of, no one thought about again, or not many people did. Think about that act of heroism from Private Young on his own while being shot at, and he's been shot twice, charges a dug in place. He didn't have to do that. He wasn't ordered to do that. He did that because he was a lion who wanted to protect his guys and fight back. And he did that on a place that most Americans have never even heard of before, New Georgia. And you know, just 25 years old at the time, 25 years old, whole life ahead of him, gone, died in some God forbidden jungle dump. Anyway, I think about that sometimes. All right, let's set all that stuff aside. It is kind of wild to talk about how unbelievably evil the Democrat Party has become. And I want to thank Senator Ed Markey for making my point for me over the weekend. We'll be back.
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0: It is the Jesse Kelly Show on a fantastic, wonderful Monday. Don't forget, if you miss any part of the show, you can download it iHeart, Spotify, iTunes. You ever take a step back and look at the modern Democrat Party and just go, oh my gosh. Senator Ed Markey is an idiot. He's been an idiot for a long time, so this isn't even really about him. But the things Democrats are now comfortable saying publicly, it's wild. For instance, this is what he said over the weekend.
1: We need free public college and gun-free schools. We need to make it.
0: Believe it or not, I'm not even going to address those things, I don't think.
1: NRA stand for not relevant anymore in American politics. We need universal child care. We need Medicare for all. When I introduced the Green New Deal with Alexandria Ocasio-Cortez, they called it socialism. Well, what do you call 100 years of tax breaks for the oil, gas, and coal industry? I call that socialism, and all we're saying is give us some of that socialism for wind and solar and all electric vehicles and battery storage technologies, and we will bury the fossil fuel industry.
0: It's actually the very last sentence there that I wanted to focus on for just a minute before we do some emails. We will bury the fossil fuel industry. I want to drive this point home to everybody, Republican, Democrat, independent, whatever you are. Maybe you're a hate-listening communist. Do you understand how many people will die if we bury the fossil fuel industry? What you call fossil fuels. We'll just call it oil. I don't mean a couple people here or there. If you could actually stop oil tomorrow, if you had the power to do so, and very clearly Democrats would if they had the power to do so. Chris, how many people live on the planet? 7 billion, something like that? Is it 8 billion? You know about half those people would die, right? Do you understand that Democrats are so sick and evil now, they will stand up and at a rally, they will propose things that will be the largest genocide in the history of mankind by a mile, and they do so to the cheer of the crowd. Look, whatever, try to talk about your gun bans and taxes and healthcare and all the stupid other things. That's one thing. We're going to bury the fossil fuel industry. That's the largest genocide in human history by a mile. The number would be, well, it would start with a B. I put it that way. It would start with a B. Jeez. Jesse, I love the show. Don't let anyone give you crap about taking time off. Get the best up-and-coming sub. We need more voices. The house next to my son recently sold. It's a single-family house. We've seen nothing but 20-something Indian men and one Indian woman. There are as many as 10 cars parked in the front driveway and front lawn. My question is this something we should report to ICE? It sounds like what you've been describing as a way to abuse our generosity. Am I thinking like a Karen? He asked me not to say his name, and I won't say his name. Look, you can always call ICE if you believe something illegal is going on. But when it comes to this kind of stuff, this stuff is probably partly legal. Now, why did I throw that huge qualifier in there? Partly legal. Well, most likely, those people are here, unless they've been here for generations, right? That happens. Indian Americans have been here for a while, some. But if those people are relatively new arrivals, they're most likely here legally on a visa. On a visa, right? That's most likely why they're here. That's not a guarantee. There are other ways people can come here. That's just one. That's one of the main ones we talk about. But they're most likely here legally. Now, why did I say partly? Partly legally. Because the companies themselves are committing illegal acts, and several companies across the United States of America are being investigated and or have already paid fines. Now, what are these illegal acts? If you are a company, if you are Microsoft, you cannot throw an ad in the Indian Want ads and say, we're looking for a data programmer, if you do not make an effort to hire an American data programmer. You're not allowed in this country, and you shouldn't be, to go looking for foreign workers if you haven't made any effort to find an American worker. That program, it should, well, it was designed to be, well, we couldn't find anyone here in America. We turned over every rock. We looked in every nook and cranny. There's not a single American who wants this job or can do this job. So, hey, government, could we have an H-1B so we can go to China and grab someone, so we can go to India and grab somebody? That's the idea behind the whole program. But for reasons I've laid out a thousand times before, that's not why it works out that way. The companies would rather go over there because they can pay them less and work them like slaves because the company owns them. The company is the owner of the H-1B. So you don't get to leave. You don't get to go to a competitor. I own you. And if you're an employer, evil as it may be, what looks better on the bottom line than slave labor? Nothing like getting those labor costs down. Anyway, we're going to get this out of the way. 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
3: More than 5,000 additional locations across Alaska could become eligible for federal funding to expand broadband internet access. National Telecommunications and Information Administration head Ariel Roth announced the opportunity alongside Senator Sullivan. Sullivan says the goal is to connect every Alaskan, but cited permitting and the state's short construction season as challenges. A man is facing DUI and other charges after crashing a truck into an Anchorage church. Authorities say 21-year-old Wyatt Baker was traveling at a high speed Wednesday night when he lost control and crashed into the Diamond Boulevard Gospel Hall.

0: when she had the chance.
1: My dad is a legally blind veteran. Our veterans don't deserve the things that Mary Peltola has done to them.
0: Mary Peltola voted against VA medical funding.
1: Our veterans rely on VA benefits, and she's voting against all the things that they need.
0: Mary Peltola voted against increasing pay for service members.
1: Why didn't Mary vote for our troops to get a pay increase?
2: Spent 3 years in the Army, became an officer, and went all the way from private to full brig colonel. Mary says she stands with our veterans, but that's not how she voted. I think her record speaks for itself. I cannot support Mary under any circumstances.
0: SLF PAC is responsible for the content of this advertising, paid for by SLF PAC, not authorized by any candidate or candidates committee, www.slfpac.org.
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9: Fairbanks area weather for the remainder of the day and into tomorrow. Mostly cloudy skies, maybe some rain showers mixed in there as well. An overnight low tonight around 46. Tomorrow, more of the same with a high near 60.
10: Hey there, I'm Jason Alexander, and this is my dear friend, Peter Tilden.
11: Hey, Jay. 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
10: Yes, it does, Peter. 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
11: Best friends.
10: Mm-hmm, because we had two things in common. Number one, we like to argue about everything. Driving, food, music.
11: No, we don't. And number two, when things annoy us or they perplex us or just don't seem to make any sense, whether it's something in the news or in our personal lives, we go, really, no, really.
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11: 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It's about finding the answers to all the things that make us go, really, no, really. Jerry Seinfeld wondered why they refused to make the stall door go all the way to the floor in a public bathroom, but he didn't get an answer. 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
10: 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Really? No, really? We spoke to the pet parent of a dog who's become a social media star to find out if pressing buttons on a soundboard with a paw or a nose is truly communicating or they're just showing off.
11: Competitive eaters, they don't chew during competitions. How about that?
10: Really? No, really?
11: That's what we heard. So we spoke to some of the biggest champions of the hot dog eats hot dog world of competitive eating to get the answer. And those are just a few of the things we'll explore on the Really Know Really podcast with Jason Alexander and Peter Tilden.
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Wonderful, wonderful Monday. Remember, you can email us, jesse@jessekellyshow.com. So, you know, I hate to play me on the Jesse Kelly Show. I take that back. I love it. You know, it's one of my favorite things in the world. But do you remember, this was 3 days ago? 3 days ago? 3 days ago when we were talking about data centers. This is a little long, but it's me, so I love it anyway. I'm going to let it play. Do you remember when I said the problem remains that the companies who want to build data centers are not well thought of oftentimes in the places they want to build data centers? That's the problem. You walk into my town and you tell them, hey, we want to put up 5 data centers in this farmer's field in town. Maybe you won't even be able to see them from the highway. We want to put up 5 data centers. And let's say there would be pushback, and there would be in my town. Hey, not here. Keep this place nice. Let's say there would be pushback on that.

0: you know what's not going to work? You saying, we're competing with China, even though that's true. That is 100% true. We are competing with China. We do need data centers. We do. We don't want China to have 10 times as many as we do. We do need them. That is not a good sell. That's not a good sell. Trying to tell rural Americans like me and the people who live around me, or small town Americans, that they must take on a data center from Facebook, otherwise China will win. That has got to be, by a mile, the worst, dumbest argument I have ever heard in my entire life. They better come up with a different sell. That's what I said 3 days ago. A few hours ago, this is what Trump said on social media. The only reason that communities throughout the USA should not want data centers is if they want to end up being backwards and poor. If they want to be successful and rich with far lower taxes and jobs all over the place, let data reign. The good news is there are plenty of other places that want them. If we kill the golden goose, you will only have yourselves to blame. China could not be happier with this anti-data center movement. Actually, they can't believe it's happening. President Donald J. Trump. Now, here's the thing about politics. Certainly when you're in a representative republic like us, you know, we get to go out every so often and we get to vote for who's our mayor, who's our senator, who's our president. The people of this country get to choose. When you are in a system like that, it's really the most basic thing in the world. But it's something every now and then someone will struggle with. When that is the kind of system you're in, you know what you really, really don't want to do. You don't want to talk down to people. And this is one of those things that I remember I used to rant about it because Joe Biden did it all the time. And I don't think in my life I had ever heard an American president really do it like Joe Biden did it. Remember when he told us his patience was wearing thin with us? We've been patient, but our patience is wearing thin. I couldn't believe a president would even talk like that. Excuse me? Who do you think you are? You really don't want to talk down to voters if you're the president of the United States of America when you desperately need them to go vote for you and or your party this November. Where are we at with all that? Well, here.
1: You win independents, you win elections. Inflation, of course, was the key reason that Donald Trump was reelected to a second term. But independents have done a 180 on President Trump. Look at this on inflation. Independents on Trump and inflation. In August of 2024, look at that. He was more trusted in inflation by 12 points over Kamala Harris. A very big reason that he won. That was the reason he won, right? Plus 12 points. Look at this net approval rating now, though. Whoa, way down there. We're talking about, what is that? We're talking about a 76-point switcheroo on the president of the United States, an issue in which he beat Kamala Harris by 12 points on. He is now 64 points under water. You don't see changes like this. But the key issue that got him elected, now he's way down there in the Gulf of Mexico.
0: Now's not the time for lectures. And I'm not even saying he's incorrect, by the way. I actually think he is correct about a lot of this. I would have worded it a little different if I was the president. I think he is correct. And it's not that I'm personally offended. But when I read it, I winced. Because, and look, all I have is a theory on this. My theory is this. Trump is getting older. That's not a theory, that's a fact, but Trump is getting older. And at some point, after enough headache or after enough life lived, I've seen it happen to many of the men in my life, you're just tired of dealing with everyone's crap. You're going to wear what you want, you're going to say what you want, and if anybody doesn't like it, they can screw off. I mean, that was kind of my dad for most of my life, but man, towards the end of my dad's life, that was where he was. He'll say whatever he wants, whenever he wants. Maybe that's what's going on here. But there's been a lot of more of this from Trump 2.0 than there was Trump 1.0. A lot more of the, hey, shut up about the Epstein files. What is this idiocy? Hey, quit being an idiot. Hey, America, we don't even have the talent. Hey, do you want to lose to China? I guess you want to be poor. There is a lot of that right now. A lot. And when you are getting buried with independence and facing, God forbid, some kind of blue wave in this November, it's time for the charm offensive. That's all I'm saying. The charm on all counts. You know what I mean? This applies to the GOP, Senate, and House too. So don't think I'm letting them off the hook here. You know what's never been a great sell? Stop being an idiot. That's when you have to get votes. That's not a great sell. I can say that because I don't need anybody's vote. I could say it, and people could say it to me. But I guess you want to be poor. That's not how we sell them. We don't trust these data center companies because they're untrustworthy. We think they'll hire foreigners. We know these companies hate America, hate normal America, hate Americans. There's a laundry list of reasons to hate the data center companies. The data center companies have low approval too, just like Donald Trump does. So that doesn't mean you just don't build them. That means you come bearing gifts. You take that big box that has all the lectures in it, guess you want to be poor, and you leave that box at home. You go grab the box that's full of goodies. Hey, a new road, a new school, tax breaks, whatever. You go grab the box that's full of goodies, and that's what you walk into the community with. Hey, I'm the big evil data center company you all already hate. I'm not going to lecture anybody. I'm asking permission to come into your community. I know you don't want me here. Who wants a big soulless data center here? So I'm going to give you something. You know what? I've mentioned schools. What about a new hospital? We have a new one in my town. Brand new hospital. My friends talk about it. Man, that place looks nice. Man, that's really nice. Makes people feel more safe, more secure. Wow, we have a gorgeous looking hospital right up the road. Look at that hospital. How about the, you know, whatever, pick the company that's wearing data, that's doing the data center. How about the Microsoft data center? Hospital. How's that sound? That is the kind of thing that wins people over. Talking down to people doesn't. JD, this is better. Again, JD's really doing well.
2: Is they're an important part of the AI economy. When people build them, they have to build the power plants along with the data centers. I think probably 99% of the backlash to data centers has come in areas where building a data center means higher utility and higher electricity for the people on the ground. So I think what these companies have to do is take advantage of some of the federal deregulatory efforts that we've undertaken. If you build a data center, you should be putting power back into the grid, not taking it out. And if that is happening, I don't think the data centers are that controversial. It's when the utility bills get so much higher, that's when it's a real problem.
0: Now that's a little better. We'll be back.
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10: There's nobody tougher than Mary Peltola when it comes to standing up for Alaskans. She took on President Biden to open the Willow Project, the largest new oil and gas exploration development in decades, creating jobs for Alaskans. 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
10: Paid for by Alaskans for Mary.
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is the Jesse Kelly Show on a wonderful, wonderful Monday. Of course, it was a Medal of Honor Monday, and if you missed that or anything else on the show, you can download it, iHeart, Spotify, iTunes. Let's do some emails. Hey, Jesse, a few shows ago, you talked about the University of Michigan not grading classes for the first semester students. Isn't it obvious that this is just a way to scam more money out of student loans and grants by not flunking anyone in the first semester? Would it not be possible to fight this kind of thing by cutting their funding and refusing to offer student loans to freshmen enrolling in schools that pass everyone, so on and so forth? Says his name is Matt. And he says, Semper Fi, Semper Fi. Well, yeah, it would be possible, but that would require state GOPs to have guts, and they haven't taken near enough chalk for that. That's one. Two, if I can make you feel better, I think it'll make you feel better. I guess maybe it'll make you feel worse. Remember what communists do to institutions. Communists look at a powerful institution, an influential institution, because institutions are what your nation is built upon. They look at the institution and they say to themselves, if I conquer that institution, I will be able to use the power of that institution on behalf of the revolution. And you can for a little while, But over a long enough period of time, what will happen is the institution will simply die. Why does it die? Well, in order to look at why it dies, we have to look at what kept it alive. What gives an institution power? Pick your institution, the church, universities, Boy Scouts, whatever. Pick your institution. What gives it power? The trust of the public. Does the public trust this institution, admire, respect this institution? That trust, that admiration, that respect, that is the fuel that keeps the institution alive. You see, it flows both ways. But communists, once they get installed there, once they infiltrate it, they use the institution on behalf of the revolution, and slowly but surely the trust disappears. And what happens from there? The institution slowly starts to die. In the Soviet Union, by the end, the final years of the Soviet Union, Soviet citizens laughed when the news came on and said, hey, record harvest again this year. America's going down. We are dominating. They had learned from years and years of the lies that it was all a joke. The media had no power, none whatsoever by the end. Now, the university system in the United States of America is going to die. Now, we'll have a university system. Don't get me wrong. All the universities aren't going away. I read a story over the weekend at, what was it, Syracuse. It's Syracuse. I'm almost positive it was Syracuse. If I got that wrong, screw it. I went to community college. I couldn't get into Syracuse anyway. But Syracuse, they're not paying the bills. Universities across the United States of America, they're starting to starve. And the reason they're starting to starve is the universities of the United States of America were conquered by communists. The communists did what they always do, use the university system to declare war on the country, and the American people started to take away their trust and admiration and generosity. I'll tell you this. You know I'm uneducated and stupid. You know that. But for most of my life, if I walked into your office, whoever you are, a doctor, a financial advisor, whoever, I don't care who you are, maybe I'm at your house, and I see a diploma from Harvard on there, that would elevate my respect level. At least as far as academia, brain power goes, I would think, man, he had to be, and these thoughts would go through my head instantly. He had to be one heck of a high school student to even get into Harvard. But then, wow, to stay in that four-year grind and get a diploma, I don't care what it's in, that's impressive. Whatever else you can say about the guy,
That's impressive. For most of my life, that's what I would have thought if I walked in and looked at a Harvard diploma. Now, I'll tell you right now. I don't know that we're even allowed to say this. I'll tell you right now. I would never hire somebody with a Harvard diploma, ever. That would be, if I read that on your resume, let's say we go shopping for a new producer, which we probably will at some point in time, that would immediately disqualify you. Immediately. Why? Well, Harvard, you can't declare a communist war on America over and over and over again over the years and maintain the same level of respect. I'll simply stop. I have no interest in it. Now, when I see a Harvard diploma, I roll my eyes. When I see someone on social media, I went to Harvard, I say to myself, oh, man, how embarrassing. That's how it works. The university system is dying. It won't survive. And there are people, certainly people in older generations who are used to maybe a better university system who want to preserve it. I mean, Trump himself came out and said, hey, we need these 600,000 Chinese students. Otherwise, a lot of universities would go out of business. And, you know, people who are more hardcore anti-communists said, yeah, that sounds wonderful. But that the idea of losing a bunch of universities, it can be jarring because they've been there. These are institutions. They were valuable institutions. Now they're just part of the communist revolution and they should die. And the country will be better off when they do die. The universities should be something you should be comfortable sending your daughter to. And it's not right now. All right, let's move on. Somebody stole 50,000 cans of PBR. But before we get to that story, we have to talk about the removal of the statue of Stonewall Jackson. We'll be back.

0: Born on America's darkest day of September 11th, the Tunnel to Towers Foundation has been helping America's heroes ever since. And in this 25th anniversary year of 9/11, we are reminded that the toll of that day is still affecting heroes and their families. Heroes like NYPD officer Anthony Tony D'Erasmo. 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
9: Americans are starting to head home after traveling for the Labor Day holiday weekend. Millions hit the road this year, even as gas prices are at the highest they've been ever for this time of year. AAA reports the national average is around $4.15 a gallon. Meantime, the TSA is saying it screened more than 17 million passengers over the holiday weekend. The NTSB's recovered the flight data and audio recorders from that deadly plane crash at Miami International Airport Sunday. Five people were killed, five others injured when an Amazon cargo plane went off the runway while landing. NTSB Chairwoman Jennifer Homendy visited the site today, saying her agency is determined to get to the bottom of what happened.
10: I would describe it in one word of devastating.
9: The Boeing 767 was coming in from Puerto Rico. Homendy says it slammed into a van with several people inside, then a Toyota Corolla, while sliding 1,500 feet past the paved surface. After the crash of a small plane northwest of Fresno, California, Saturday, reports had said a woman and her two young sons were killed. Now, as we hear from Sharon Reardon, the sole survivor of that crash has died.
11: 44-year-old Craig Eady died from his injuries on Sunday. His 41-year-old wife, certified flight instructor Dana Eady, and their two young sons, a 10-year-old and 13-year-old, were killed in the crash Saturday afternoon. Dana was piloting the plane when it crashed and caught fire just off the runway at Sierra Sky Park Airport near the San Joaquin River. The National Transportation Safety Board is investigating what caused the crash. I'm Sharon Reardon.
9: Police in Youngstown, Ohio, say a man's in custody after allegedly aggressively shoving his way toward Ohio Democratic governor candidate Amy Acton. They say it happened at the Canfield Fair Sunday, where police say Patrick Havas pushed through a crowd toward Acton before being stopped by officers. At least two people were knocked to the ground and injured. He was booked on two counts of assault and one count of disorderly conduct. I'm Scott Carr.
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12: A few miles from the glass spires of Midtown Atlanta lies the South River Forest. In 2021 and 2022, the woods became a home to activists from all over the country.
13: I found a struggle worth fighting for.
12: Who gathered to stop the nearby construction of a massive new police training facility, nicknamed Cop City. There, in the forest, they built a different community.
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12: Until one day, everything just shatters open.
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18: A late summer heat wave continues across parts of the plains and south. High temperatures are expected to climb well into the 90s, with some areas of Texas, Oklahoma, Kansas, and surrounding states topping the century mark. Heat index values could push into the triple digits, making it feel even hotter for anyone spending the holiday outdoors. Meanwhile, scattered showers and thunderstorms possible across portions of the southeast and mid-Atlantic. As a weather system tracks eastward, some storms could produce locally heavy rainfall and brief travel delays, especially during the afternoon and evening hours. The Northeast and Great Lakes will see some more comfortable conditions, with highs generally in the 70s and lower 80s under a mix of sun and clouds. Across the West, forecasters watching an increasingly unsettled pattern. Parts of the Southwest and Rockies seeing some showers and thunderstorms, but the Climate Prediction Center is also favoring above normal precipitation across much of the U.S. during the coming week. The potential for heavy rainfall to hit some spots. In the Pacific Northwest, temperatures remain cooler than average, with highs mostly in the 60s and 70s, and a few scattered showers here and there. That's your national forecast. I'm Monica Nelson.
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21: Fairbanks area weather for the remainder of the day and into tomorrow. Mostly cloudy skies, maybe some rain showers mixed in there as well. An overnight low tonight around 46. Tomorrow, more of the same with a high near 60.
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22: I'm going to declare that the jury is deadlocked. And I'm going to declare a mistrial.
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0: Jesse Kelly Show, final hour of the Jesse Kelly Show on a wonderful Monday. So we have to talk a little bit about why communists destroy history. Bill and Hillary Clinton are looking for an intern. I'm going to behave. They lost 50,000 cans of PBR. Someone wants us to bomb all the roads in Iran. All that and so much more coming up in the final hour of the Jesse Kelly Show. Let's cover something here. It can be very, very difficult if you're just a decent human being, like I'm sure you are. It can be difficult to defend somebody who is thought of as evil or wrong, a pariah. In the same way, it can be difficult to criticize somebody who is largely celebrated. It's difficult because you get criticized for it. So if you say something negative about someone who's popular, Trump, I talked about Trump earlier in the messaging. I'll get nasty emails about that, threats and things. I'm never listening to all that kind of, you know. So that's the kind of thing that could make you want to not do it again. And vice versa, if you say anything complimentary or good about someone who's reviled, that can be intimidating. I mean, intimidating because, well, do you agree with him? What are you trying to say? It's scary, right? So in the United States of America, there's this thing. And a lot of it comes back to the communists conquering the education system. But that's not the only reason. There's also America's Christian founding. We want to view ourselves as nice and kind and, you know, like Jesus and things like that. But Black people being slaves in the early part of this country has always been a sore spot for Americans. Not universally, but it's always been a sore spot because we, myself included, we like to see ourselves as better than that, right? I think slavery's detestable. Doesn't matter that it was widely practiced by everybody on the globe, and I know all those things. I've talked about those things. I would want us to be better. I would want us to not do that, but the truth is, at the time, there was still plenty of slavery around the globe, and we, in part, had slaves in our country. And the vast majority of our slaves were people we captured. Well, we didn't capture them. Other African tribes, the African tribes were always at war with each other, and the most warlike tribes in Africa would make a fortune by selling off their prisoners of war as slaves. And that, by the way, again, that's not an indictment on them, although it's not a wonderful practice. Selling off prisoners of war as slaves, that's something that every country has done historically. Every tribe, that's just what people do. Anyway, so African tribes, when they won a war, would sell people off as slaves. And we got what was the transatlantic slave trade. You know all this. It wasn't just, contrary to what your history teacher told you, it wasn't just America. It was all over the Western Hemisphere. Why do you think so many Brazilian people just look black? Yeah, it was all over South America. It was just all over the Western Hemisphere. So we have this slavery thing in America early on. And then, look, it was always controversial, I should note. Americans decided, we don't want this anymore. And as the country was expanding west, we were getting ready to add states. We're adding states to the Union. And we get enough people in power who decide, hey, slavery is not going to be allowed anymore in any of these new states. Well, obviously, the southern states who economically relied on those slaves a lot said, uh-oh, what's going to happen is they're going to start voting us out of our slaves and we're going to lose our economy. Anyway, this is just a little bit of the background of it. Boom, we end up with a civil war in the United States of America. And the dumbest people in the United States of America will talk about the Civil War like this. It was slavery versus anti-slavery. That's it. North good, South bad. That is ridiculous. Tiny, tiny percentage. I think it's 1% of Southerners even own slaves. The others were farm boys and too poor to even dream of owning a slave, even if you wanted to. It's not what it was. Now, that was part of it. I'm not going to act like that wasn't part of it. Of course that was part of it. Abolitionists versus people who wanted to keep their slaves. Of course it was part of it. It was a big part of it. The war was way more complicated than that. And all civil wars are the ugliest wars. It's always the case. Because you're fighting in your hometown. You're fighting people you know, went to school with, went to church with. You know that old civil war thing, the brother against brother kind of stuff. That makes it even uglier. In the United States of America, if you were a military man, Robert E. Lee, Stonewall Jackson, who we're going to talk about here, and the war kicks off, you have a decision to make that is an impossible decision. And if you view it as simple, that's because you are simple. And you're looking at it through a simple mindset that does not acknowledge history at a time when states' rights were as or more significant than the United States of America. If you were from Virginia, you bragged about being from Virginia. And then the government, the federal government of the United States of America, declares war on Virginia. You might choose to side with the federal government. Well, after all, I don't like slavery, but that's not at all a given. That was the decision Robert E. Lee had to make, and he agonized over it. Well, I can't make war on Virginia. If I sign up with them, I have to then turn around and make war on my own state? I can't do that. Signed up for the Confederacy. Stonewall Jackson was a great man. Robert E. Lee was a great man. I don't give a crap that any of that offends you. They were great men. I can disagree with some decisions they made, of course, but they were great men, lions who fought for this country before the Civil War ever came about, men who fought for this country. Now, why do the communists of today want these statues removed? Because there are statues and plaques of them all over, especially over the South. Why do they want them removed? Is it because they're mad about the Civil War? Is it because they're mad about slavery? No, it's not. Don't fool yourself. Don't believe the lies. The communists want these statues removed because it erases the history of this country. If there is a Stonewall Jackson statue in your hometown, you should take your children down to it and talk about him. The good and the bad. Absurdly, absurdly brave man, by the way. God-fearing man. Remember Shelby Foote on that Civil War documentary? I'm going to let him talk just because I love listening to Shelby Foote talking about Stonewall. This man.
1: What did Jackson say on his deathbed? I'm also back up a little bit and remind me about A.P. Hill, too. When Jackson lay dying, what's the scene?
2: The scene is in a bedroom in which he's coming in and out of consciousness.
0: By the way, Stonewall was coming in and out of consciousness because one of his own men accidentally, friendly fire, had shot him in the arm. He ended up having to lose his arm, infection. Look, a cut could get you killed back then, right? Cut could get you killed. Anyway, he's laying there. He's dying now.
2: Pneumonia is what he died of, not the loss of his arm. And his wife got there to be with him. And the surgeon, Dr. McGuire, told Ms. Jackson that her husband would die that day. And she told him, said, the doctor says that you won't last the day out. And he said, oh, no, my child, it's not that serious. And he went off into some sort of sleepy delirium. Pneumonia affects people in strange ways. And then finally she said, you will be with the Lord this day. And he called the doctor and says, Dr. McGuire, my wife tells me I'm going to die today. Is that true? And the doctor said, yes, it is. And he said, good, very good. I always wanted to die on a Sunday. And when they offered him brandy or morphine, he said, no, I want to keep my mind clear. And the last thing he said is sort of, he wandered in his mind. He was calling on A.P. Hill, prepare for action. And then all of a sudden he was quiet, very quiet for a spell. And he said in a clear, distinct voice, let us cross over the river and rest under the shade of the trees, and then died.
0: That's awesome. Rest in peace, Stonewall. Don't let communists remove statues from your town. 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What a disgrace. Communists destroy your history only because they want to build a new future. Not because they're mad about the history. They want to rewrite your future. Remember that.
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0: remember, you can email the show, Jesse at jessekellyshow.com. Headline, thieves have less than 2 weeks to return a truck full of 50,000 cans of PBR with no questions asked. Pabst Blue Ribbon Beer. Apparently a truck that had 50,000 cans of it was stolen. And all they want is the beer back. Just give us the beer back. Bring us the truck with the beer in it. And you won't get in any trouble. We'll let the whole thing go. Is this not the most fruitless endeavor I've ever heard in my entire life? Do you have any idea how hammered those guys are who stole that beer? What, Chris? What? Now, that's a very good question, Chris. That's a very good question. Let's say this was last week, which I think it was. Let's just say, for the sake of argument, the guys who stole a beer truck, probably not the most upstanding citizens. Maybe not the smartest guys in the world. Just guessing. No, don't mean to be mean. Let's just say that. Probably a neck tattoo or two floating around in there. And let's just assume that they've been getting blasted every single minute of every day since then because they have a truck full of beer. Now, two or three man crew, probably heavy drinkers, 20 beers a day, 30 beers a day. That's a lot. That's a lot. Gosh, I would just fall over and die at my age. That's a lot, but we'll call it 20, 30 beers a day. It's less than 1,000 beers gone. I think PBR would be okay with that. Don't you? Chris, we should reach out and find out. Hey, what's the limit on how many beers they've consumed before it's going to be a problem? Chris, will you reach out and see what you can find? Hey, Jesse, why can't we finish off Iran by bombing the hell out of the runways, roads, and rails to prevent munitions and aid from getting in, then take out their government buildings and communications? P.S., you've been filling a hole in my heart since the loss of our beloved Rush. All right. Iran stuff. Well, this is from today.
1: Fox News, the United States will respond to the Iranian attack on U.S. forces overnight in Jordan. The president said, we're going to hit them hard. There will be a response. He indicated that all of the missiles, except one, were intercepted by U.S. air defense systems. One missile was identified as not going to hit anything significant, and they allowed it to pass through the airspace. This comes as the president said the Iranians want to meet so badly, but he doesn't know if you can count on them to make a deal, but added that the current U.S. sanctions against the Iranian regime are kicking in strongly. But again, the headline here, President Trump telling Fox News that the United States will respond to this attack on U.S. forces in Jordan overnight.
0: And of course we have, this is headline from the New York Post, the U.S. launches first strikes on Iran in weeks as the regime vows revenge. Trump even posted an AI video. Whatever, an AI video on social media today of us bombing Karg Island. J.D. Vance was asked about that.
2: Well, you know, like the president likes to switch it up on social media a little bit. He would be the first to say he doesn't make announcements about military actions on social media. But I think that he's sending a message to the Iranians. Look, we know that they continue to shoot at commercial shipping. We continue to have a lot of tools at our disposal to prevent them from doing so, or at least cut down on them from doing so. And that's what the president is saying is, look, you guys are shooting at commercial shipping. You guys are behaving like a terrorist country. You've got to stop or there are going to be some consequences.
0: All right. So why don't we just bomb all the roads? So let's walk through this just again. You said bomb all the roads, bomb all the government buildings and things like that. So I'm assuming you want at the end of this, and I'm not criticizing you at all, I'm assuming you want the current Iranian regime, evil dirtballs, you want them to be eliminated and you want the regime to collapse. All right. So assuming that that's what you want when you say just start bombing the government buildings and things like that, let's say that happens. Because it might. Their economy might collapse. They're in bad shape over there because of the blockade. It could happen. What if it does happen? There are 90 million people in that country, 90 million people who are going to need a government, roads, infrastructure. And if, look, I'm just telling you what you go through if you're militarily and politically planning this. If you bomb all the critical infrastructure of the country into dust and then turn around and say, all right, we got rid of them. You should definitely pick a new government. Find somebody there. And looks like you got some roads to rebuild, a couple government buildings. You know what a process that's going to be? How expensive? How difficult? That is a very difficult thing. Go look at what countries like Germany went through post-World War II. No one writes books about it because no one felt bad for Germany, but go read about what the German people went through when all the critical infrastructure in their country had been bombed to smithereens by the Allies. You don't just wake up one day and you have running water again. We're talking a refugee crisis like you can't imagine, a refugee crisis. Which country on the planet is going to want to import 90 million Muslims at this point in time? Think about that. Now, speaking of H-1Bs, we'll talk to Katie. She's got some info for you. Next. When you're hiring somebody, there are three things that obviously stand out above others that make it so time-consuming and miserable. First of all, waiting for the right candidate to even apply. You know, it's one thing for you to have the job, advertise the job, the right candidate. What if they're not there? Next, sorting resumes. 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
4: Denali National Park is reopening the full park road next year. This will be the first time it's been accessible since 2021. Crews have completed a 475-foot long bridge that will allow drivers to avoid Pretty Rocks, the site of ongoing rock slides. It's located about halfway across the road. Visitors on foot and bike are already allowed to cross the bridge to travel on the road beyond. The price tag for the project was around $230 million. And grills firing up this Labor Day weekend. A Talker research survey found Americans grill on average about 12 times per year. Labor Day is one of the most grill-worthy occasions. Grilled alligator is at the top of the list in Florida. Rocky Mountain oysters are popular in Colorado. And the survey found moose burgers are the most grilled item in Alaska. And travelers hitting the roads and skies in droves, according to AAA, one of the most popular destinations will be Alaska cruise style. I'm Monica Nelson.
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1: Fairbanks area weather for the remainder of the day and into tomorrow. Mostly cloudy skies, maybe some rain showers mixed in there as well. And overnight low tonight around 46. Tomorrow, more of the same with a high near 60.
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5: Daphne Caruana Galizia was a Maltese investigative journalist and blogger who spent her life fighting for truth, justice, and decency in a country overrun by corruption. 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
5: 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My name is Manuel De Lilla, former political operative turned journalist.
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0: It is the Jesse Kelly Show on a Monday. And as you're well aware by this point in time, immigration in all forms is something that we're a bit passionate about here on this program, including the shocking, rampant H-1B abuse that is stealing jobs from Americans and has been doing so for quite a long time. And I would argue, we'll ask Heidi about it in a second, I would argue we're probably just scratching the surface, like tip of the iceberg type thing. Joining me now, Heidi Passy, who is just doing some really great journalist work on this stuff. All right, Heidi, I'm going to hand the show to you. Why don't you give us some of what you've found when it comes to this?
1: Absolutely. Thanks for having me, Jesse. So what's interesting about how I uncovered this stuff, my stepfather was actually a data scientist, and he has a master's degree from Fordham University. He worked at a big telecommunications company for 10 years, and then he got laid off. And what's interesting is, and I hear this story a lot, he was been applying for jobs all over the place for months and can barely get an interview because his job has been infiltrated by a ton of H-1B. And so that was one of the reasons I started to look into this. And what a lot of people can do, your listeners can actually dig into this information themselves. All of this information is publicly available right on the USCIS website. I analyzed 105,000 LCA applications. Those are, labor applications. And I just started with the fiscal year 2020.

0: to 2026. And I was looking specifically in New Jersey because New Jersey is one of the top three states with a high number of H-1B visas to population. Mm-hmm. And what I was able to find was out of those 105,000 unique applications, and of those applications, 94% of them were approved. And so the other thing that's interesting here is that there are different types of pieces to the process. An employer generally files an LCA with the Department of Labor, and the LCA contains the employer, the wage, the worksite information, and the actual H-1B petition is adjudicated by the U.S. Citizenship Immigration Services, which is under the Department of Homeland Security. So when I cite these filings, it's interesting to understand that when there's this high of an approval rating, it makes you question the process itself. And what I found looks like in many cases is less like a narrow shortage program that they're claiming it is, saying that they need to fill these roles with people and that's why it exists. But it's actually more of a staffing system with a visa attached. So for example, in my New Jersey data set, 52% of the filings identify a secondary client entity. And this is something that people have to keep in mind. So that means that the sponsor on the paperwork can place the worker at another company's website. So these huge corporations that we know of that are bringing in these applicants aren't visa holders aren't necessarily the ones filing the paperwork. So they're able to hide through this middleman. And so they receive the labor through those outside vendors and staffing companies who are making all of the money on this. So these staffing companies, 95 to 100% of their filings are through these second entities.
1: Okay. Let me pause you on that for just a second, Katie, because I want to make sure I get this clear. So, I'm going to use some names, and if they're inaccurate, that's totally fine. I'm just placeholder names. Let's say I'm Microsoft, sure. And I want to bring in 10,000 H-1Bs. I don't necessarily mm-hmm. have to go file that application myself, because there are entire companies and that's all they do?
0: Absolutely right. And, you know, when I started digging specifically, and I don't know if I should name them, but everyone knows the name. I started specifically digging into Verizon, for example. Okay. They use about 120 of these H-1B staffing companies. Outside of filing their own H-1B applications, they do it themselves, but they also pay these staffing companies to do it for them. So it's harder to find the information, but it is publicly available.
1: Okay, Katie, now some of this information obviously may be hidden or just it's so much information to process what you've already given us. But if I'm a company, some soulless monster company, and I want to fire 5,000 Americans and bring in 5,000 people from India, I supposedly want that because it looks better on the bottom line. But if I'm paying the Indian guy, granted less, and I'm paying a staffing company, at some point in time, how is this not cost prohibitive?
0: That, you know, it makes a lot of sense, but their salaries are lower. And, you know, there are agreements that they have within these organizations that I've been digging into that make it more effective for them. And what's interesting is that with these H-1B visa holders, their salaries kind of stay stagnant. They don't, have the same things with Americans where they want these raises and, cost of living adjustments. These salaries have kind of remained the same. So it's something that big tech is using.
1: So you bring him in, you pay him less, and unlike mm-hmm. those pesky Americans, he's never going to ask for a raise or cross the street because essentially you own him.
0: And you're also bringing their families in, which is interesting because you're getting the spousal visas as well.
1: Katie, what else have you found?
0: So there's another interesting anomaly that I've been looking into. So if you start digging into the addresses, I'll give you an example. There's a location in Princeton. So it advertises that it's this flexible office with co-working spaces. And in this one address, I found 30 employer names with the same suite number where these are 30 different H-1B staffing companies in the same little office. This is one of many, many situations like that in this one state that I'm looking into. And what happens is these types of virtual offices exist where you don't actually physically have to be there. You're paying them to use their address, and essentially they'll have someone on staff who will answer phones for you to make it seem like you have an office there. And so, you know, there's a ton of that. So these people are making a ton of money doing this. And I've even found a ton of residential addresses that people are using for these quote unquote staffing companies. And so, you know, a lot of them also are claiming that these H-1B visa holders are working remotely. So the question is, if they're working remotely, why do they need a visa? Why do we have to bring them into the United States if they can work from anywhere?
1: That's a pretty freaking good question. Heidi, where can people, I've been eating this stuff up. You've been all over it. Where can people get more of your stuff? Where do you want to drive them to?
0: Thank you. Yes, I'm exclusively posting everything on my X handle. So it's at RealDefender45. I'm doing a ton of data mining and research through all of these things. And, you know, people have been reaching out to me asking me to look into their own companies. So a lot more information is uncovered on a daily basis there.
1: Kitey, do you, final one for me here, and you may not know this yet because I know you've been tearing through New Jersey. I know you mentioned New Jersey is one of the biggest ones. Do you think they're the worst one, or do you think there's some other giant out there like California that's going to make you just fall over dead with shock?
0: Absolutely. I would say California, Texas, New York are up there, the top three, for sure.
1: Kitey, thank you. Come back soon. You are welcome back here. Appreciate you.
0: Thank you so much for having me, Jesse.
1: Well, I told you you were going to get one today. So it's not even just directly going to the Department of Labor. There are apparently legions of middleman companies, and that's what they do. We got quite a knot we have to untie in this country. We'll be back.
2: Is he smarter than everyone?
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2: 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Yeah. 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
7: SLF PAC is responsible for the content of this advertising, paid for by SLF PAC, not authorized by any candidate or candidates committee, www.slfpac.org.
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12: 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And then he broke Congress's insider trading law, hiding the trade for months. Dan Sullivan keeps working for himself, and it costs Alaska way too much.
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0: the Jesse Kelly Show. Final segment of the Jesse Kelly Show on a magnificent Monday. Remember, you can email us, Jesse at jessekellyshow.com. Ellie Mistel is one of these communists. He goes on TV and he says what Democrats are thinking. Remember that Democrats don't just do violence. They're not okay with violence. Violence is woven into the communist religion because he believes he cannot successfully complete the revolution without it. Therefore, he wants it. Remember, NKVD guy, we've talked about him before, Soviet Union, has a lot of quotes out there that are revealing, but he has one, just lays it out there. Quote, "We believe in organized terror." Now, this takes different forms. Sometimes a Democrat will grab a weapon and go kill people. Other times, though, maybe they'll just get on Facebook and say someone should post this guy's address. Not obviously a direct call for violence, but everyone knows what that means. Hey, if everyone on the internet finds out where this guy lives, maybe somebody will go hurt him or his family. It's that they can't help themselves. Listen to this guy.
1: And so the very first thing that Congress should do in order to get an ethics reform is say, you sign this ethics bill, you agree to be bound by the rules that we have set by Congress, or Congress is not giving you a penny. Do your own dry cleaning. Hey, how about this? Pay for your own security. The Supreme Court is constantly running in front of Congress. They did so this summer. Amy Coney Barrett and Elena Kagan running in front of Congress.

0: asking for more security funding, asking for more cops, asking for more protection. They want, and I know this is going to sound harsh, but if they want protection, then sign the ethics bill. Sign an ethics bill, and we will give you your cops. If not, I don't know, Amy, learn karate.
1: Learn karate. Communists will spend years, and they have, whipping up the rhetoric on the Supreme Court, telling their followers over and over and over again that the Supreme Court is your enemy, the Supreme Court is your enemy. They will whip so many communists up into a frenzy over it that eventually one will fly into town for the purpose of killing Brett Kavanaugh, something we barely avoided. The guy had a weapon and was ready to go. And after Brett Kavanaugh is almost assassinated on his front porch, the communists will only turn the rhetoric up from there. And then when Supreme Court justices like Amy Coney Barrett, she has a huge family, when they come out and say, could I have a couple other people around my house? People want to kill me here. Could I have some more security? The communists will say, ha, ha, ha, sign this thing I want you to sign. Or else. They can't help them. They can't help themselves. Speaking of can't help themselves, Bill and Hillary Clinton at the Clinton Foundation, did you know they're looking for a new intern? And I know what you're thinking. Look, it's been a lucrative position in the past. Now they're looking for someone with, and I quote, a high level of professionalism and discretion. Still one of the most amazing political scandals that never became a scandal because we don't have a media in this country is Hillary Clinton as Secretary of State. Her job is to travel around the globe. She traveled around the globe, and as she was doing this, you know, with power behind her, power to make deals and do things like that, as she's traveling around the globe, the Clinton Foundation is receiving gobs of money from the foreign countries where Hillary Clinton is currently. I just can't. These people, I'm going to miss the Clintons. I'm going to miss them because they're such perfect bad guys. They're just amazing. I guess I should play this, being as how we're currently bombing Iran. Trump was talking about it.
2: People are absolutely fine with it. They were fine with Venezuela. They were all against Venezuela when I did it. And now look how that's turned out so great. But they were against this too. And all I say is it okay for Iran to have a nuclear weapon? I've never had anyone say yes. And as soon as they say, no, it's not okay, I said, well, then I'm right.
1: Democrat candidates avoid Kamala Harris as the midterms loom. Quote, she is a huge liability. There is this, the weirdest thing going on right now in the Democrat Party is this. The country as a whole hates Dohm. They don't like her. Personality sucks. She's an idiot. All those other things. The country hates Dohm. Democrat candidates don't like Dohm. They don't think highly of her. Democrat political operatives, they think she blew $2 billion on top of other things. They don't like Dohm, but she's leading in every single poll. I'm talking about primary polls. Every single Democrat primary poll that I have seen has Dohm not only ahead, comfortably ahead. Is there a chance Democrat voters are going to nominate someone everyone else hates? I mean, fingers crossed, but oh boy.
3: And now,
4: here's a headline.
5: By the go, you know the thing.
3: Headlines we didn't get to.
1: State Supreme Court justices took campaign cash from Jane Fonda organization weeks before killing oil pipeline. The Trump administration is using its power to go after the funding network of communists in this country. That network is vast. It's going to take a long time, a lot of years to untie it. But that's some of the most important work going on right now You can't imagine how much communism in this country is funded and organized. Top energy trader hails Trump's Venezuela oil deal as a generational win for gas prices. Apparently, we got 65 billion barrels of oil coming from Venezuela to the United States of America. This is obviously going to lower gas prices. Is it going to do so in time so we get ourselves a little midterm boost? I'm not sure, but a man can hope, right? Now, what you can't hope for is me coming back tomorrow, because I'm leaving for a little bit. That's all.

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6: Canada is hitting back with new tariffs on billions of dollars in American goods, escalating a trade fight with the U.S. The new tariffs are set to take effect just after midnight, ranging from 15 to 50%, covering about $27 billion in U.S. imports. Canada says it's in response to the 50% duties imposed by President Trump on Canadian goods. Among the goods targeted by Canadian tariffs, steel, dairy, appliances, farm equipment, electronics, and paper products. The NTSB's recovered the flight data recorders from the deadly plane crash Sunday at Miami International Airport. Five people were killed, five others injured when the Amazon cargo plane went off the runway while landing. The Boeing 767 was coming in from Puerto Rico. In Miami today, the chairwoman of the NTSB, Jennifer Homendy, says her agency is determined to get to the bottom of what happened. She says the plane slammed into a van with several people inside, then struck a Toyota Corolla while sliding 1,500 feet past the paved surface. U.S. officials have issued a new security warning over an unspecified threat in the Mexican border city of Nogales. Michael Kastner has more.
7: Government employees have been restricted to essential movement during daylight hours only, according to a Saturday update from the U.S. Consulate General in Nogales. Mexican officials say they have no specific information about any particular threat or risk to the public. The city is in the Mexican state of Sonora, where the U.S. urges citizens to exercise increased caution. I'm Michael Kastner.
6: Tomorrow is primary day in New Hampshire. Voters head to the polls to decide who moves on in races for governor, the U.S. Senate, and House. With Senator Jean Shaheen retiring, leaving her seat open, that race is drawing the most attention, with Congressman Chris Pappas, the leading Democrat in the race, while Republican John E. Sununu is benefiting from strong name recognition across the state. I'm Scott Carr.
8: With just a few months left in the year, Lowe's will be opening a few more stores before 2027 in Florida, Kentucky, and Texas. The home improvement store already has 1,750 locations nationwide. Over 17 million people traveling through the airports this weekend. And Tom Costello reports American Airlines has introduced some new luggage tracking technology.
9: If an item goes to the wrong plane, an alert pops up on the screen of this new geo-scanning app, letting baggage handlers know where it actually needs to be. American says it's seen a 20% improvement at airports where it's rolled out the new technology.
8: And it has been a busy weekend here's Michael Warner, VP of Operations at American.
10: About 335,000 customers through Charlotte this weekend, about 3,300 flights.
8: And whether or not you're at work on Labor Day, is it ever a good idea to vent about your work to coworkers? Dr. Allison Gabriels with the School of Business at Purdue University.
11: Venting is really tricky. So we enter it assuming we're going to feel better after we do that. What the data tends to show, though, is that we actually feel worse. And the reason for that is when you're venting about something that's been bothering you or really stressing you out, we tend to relive that entire experience. So we feel all of the bad emotions that we had previously. And so for a lot of people, they walk away from that experience actually feeling kind of bad all over again.
8: She says in many cases, though, venting really can help make a company better.
11: I think organizations would, one, be well positioned to, of course, view venting as a source of valid information. So if somebody is bringing this to you, it's important to understand what it actually is. A colleague that's just dropping in on people's offices and starting to vent with no warning, it would be worthwhile to say, hey, something's been really bothering me and I need somebody to talk to about it. Do you have time? Do you have capacity for that conversation?
8: I'm Monica Nelson with your consumer and business news.
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21: Fairbanks area weather for the remainder of the day and into tomorrow. Mostly cloudy skies, maybe some rain showers mixed in there as well. An overnight low tonight around 46. Tomorrow, more of the same with a high near 60.
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1: You're listening to the best of the Joe Pags Show. I mentioned this the other day. Derek Chauvin, the former police officer in Minneapolis, Minnesota, once the charges dropped, I guess he thinks he's got enough information to get something going where he thinks he should be freed. Now, we've talked about this a lot since George Floyd died. And what we found out is that the medical examiner kind of agrees with Chauvin, if you're going to take the actual paperwork that came. And then there's this young lady, Liz Collin, Alpha News, of course. Go follow Liz everywhere. Liz, how are you? First of all, you good?
2: I'm doing well, Joe. How are you? Good to see you again. It's been a minute.
1: It has been a minute, and I appreciate you taking time out of your busy schedule. Derek Chauvin wants out. Now, we've all seen the video. Then when we saw the actual body cam that should have been released immediately, we saw a very different story. We know the medical examiner's report shows a ton of fentanyl in George Floyd's system. We know that Floyd was in the car, wanted to get out of the car. Chauvin had said he had his knee on his back. Somebody said it was on his neck. What do we know right now? Let's forget what Derek Chauvin wants, because we'll get into that in earnest in a second. But you, as the investigative journalist that broke most of this, what do we know? What killed George Floyd? Do we definitively know?
2: Yeah, you know, it's interesting. You have, and I know we're going to get into these significant developments. I actually think they're the most significant, frankly, in years in covering this case. But you have, within 12 hours of George Floyd's death, the medical examiner in this case, the Hennepin County Medical Examiner, Dr. Andrew Baker, who says that George Floyd died of cardiopulmonary arrest. That means he died of a heart attack.
1: Right.
2: That is something that was done within 12 hours. Rather than release that to the public, that autopsy, the official autopsy, what you have happen is five days pass, and that autopsy is released on the same day as George Floyd's family releases their autopsy, the autopsy that they hired these outside medical experts.
1: Right.
2: To conduct. But keep in mind, Dr. Andrew Baker is the only doctor to ever do an actual official autopsy, to have the body of George Floyd to take a look at. And he died of a heart attack.
1: Well, let me ask you this then. How exactly do you convict a guy of killing him, cutting off the airway, knee to the neck, if he died of a heart attack? How do you make that correlation if you're convicting him in a courtroom?
2: Not only does cardiopulmonary arrest appear first in the autopsy, also you have no asphyxiation, no life-threatening injuries. That all is included in that official autopsy, again, within 12 hours of George Floyd's death. So that is a very good question. And I think these developments that took place last week in this court filing, Joe, shed some more light about what was going on behind the scenes. And basically now you have Chauvin's new attorney, Greg Joseph is his name, calling these charges illegal, and essentially Derek Chauvin's trial a fraud.
1: Wow. It is Liz Collin. Go and check out Alpha News. Go follow them right now. But what is the actual website? And I want them to follow you on X, but what is the actual website? Is it alphanews.com?
2: Alphanews.org, and you can also go to thefallofminneapolis.com for the very latest on this case as well.
1: Got to go and check that out. What were the revelations last week that made everybody go, this is going to be a problem?
2: Yeah, I mean, I do think it's very revealing, and it doesn't just affect Derek Chauvin's case here, Joe. So now we have the ball back in the hands of the Hennepin County court system with this brand new petition. It's the third post-conviction relief petition filed now, but not just about Chauvin. This is about Tu Tao, Alex King, Thomas Lane. Again, this is all supposed to be on Derek Chauvin, but it's four cops at the end of the day that were there that day, right. May 25th, 2020, for this so-called murder of George Floyd. But we've also found this same charging decision was made in connection to at least 10 other cases in Minnesota. I think people might be listening and wondering, gosh, how are they charging all these cops in Minnesota? It's been happening at a rapid clip ever since Attorney General Keith Ellison kind of took over as the AG. And this shed some light on this. So basically what you have happen, Hennepin County prosecutors back then, after May 25th, 2020, they say that they cannot find enough evidence to charge the three other cops at all. They're not comfortable charging those three other officers. And they don't support charging Derek Chauvin with this most serious charge, second-degree murder.
1: Right.
2: This is when you have Governor Tim Walz insert himself. He takes the case and then gives it to the Attorney General, Keith Ellison. Now, what's interesting is under state law, that is not allowed to happen. You basically have to have this in writing that this case is going to be transferred. That didn't happen. And also under state law, you have to have a grand jury indict Chauvin. That did not happen. It's the attorney general who just days later then charges him with second degree murder. Again, the most serious search here. And again, according to state law, you have to have a grand jury do that indictment. And we found in many other cases involving police officers that also did not happen in Minnesota.
1: I want those watching and listening to understand that this case was a case that blew up like this because you've got an attorney general, Keith Ellison, who is anti-cop. He is pro-Antifa. I'm not being insulting. He's literally anti-cop. He's the same guy that was on a conference video that you probably have seen with Karen Bass and somebody else, where he literally says, if the person who was raped doesn't have the suspect there anymore, the rapist is already gone, they should call a counselor, not a police officer. This is that same guy who held that Antifa pamphlet. This is the same guy whose son was on the city council as they stripped money away from policing in Minneapolis. So this is a guy we know is historically anti-cop. Most people around the country that are watching and listening to Liz had no idea it went beyond Derek Chauvin and the three other cops that were there that day. He's been systematically going after police officers.
2: Yes, and in fact, this very situation here, Joe, was argued in a case that the charges were dropped against a Minnesota state trooper just recently. Somebody discovered a grand jury was not used, and guess what? This was a Minnesota state trooper, again, charged with murder in Minnesota, and the charges were dropped, and that was Mary Moriarty leading that prosecution. But this, according to state law, has to go to a grand jury. So keep in mind, Joe, this grand jury, in theory, would have been able to see the evidence here, the maximal restraint technique, the MRT, the trained MPD technique, all of the body camera footage that was kept from the public for 2.5 months.
1: Right.
2: If you remember, there's a reason we were only allowed to see that viral cell phone video, despite all four officers having their body cameras on that day. You would have seen Thomas Lane calling for an ambulance that happened 36 seconds after George Floyd himself asked to be laid on the ground, how Floyd was talking about how he couldn't breathe before Chauvin is even there. But instead, as Chauvin's new attorney here, Greg Joseph, lays out, instead, this is a show trial that follows. They're very selective. In fact, if you remember, MRT was not allowed in Derek Chauvin's trial. They said, they can't prove that he took part in the latest training that MPD did on MRT, so that's not allowed.
1: Wow.
2: You also have a witness who, it appears, perjured herself in Chauvin's trial when she said she did not recognize the technique that Chauvin was using. So, just reading one clip here, a short from the petition, the political fruits of this unlawful prosecution have shaped the trajectory of this state and the world. So those words appear in this new petition, Joe.
1: If they were to get, I know that he wants the convictions thrown out. I don't know that he's going to get that, but he may get an appeal. I guess you would have to throw out the convictions to get the appeal. But if that were to happen, what would happen in the streets of Minneapolis? And let me give you a quick example of why I'm asking this. There were rumors, and we don't have this on hard copy, but it's been backed up by several sources, that Chief Justice John Roberts said, we can't do anything about 2020. We can't take these cases. If we do, we'll have riots in the street. Allegedly, that was said. I don't know if it's true or not, but it feels kind of right. Is there pressure on the judicial branch, the judiciary, I should say, in Minnesota to not listen to Derek Chauvin's appeal? They already, according to you, incorrectly and illegally didn't have a grand jury, incorrectly and illegally handed to the attorney general. So already on those two alone, they could throw out the conviction and he could go, up for trial again. But if they were just to say, yes, we're going to throw out the convictions and do the appeal, would there be a fear of that decision that the streets would burn again?
2: Yeah, I mean, I've been saying for years that somebody needs to have moral courage in Minnesota to do the right thing here. And you see what they're trying to do is attack the state charges really first. Again, people just say, why can't President Trump just issue a pardon here? Well, it's not that easy. That would take care of this federal sentence, but that's
1: right,
2: running concurrently with the state sentence. So in theory, they don't want him to be moved back here to a prison. It's hard for me to predict what would happen in Minnesota. If I was able to do that, maybe I would move. But no, I'm still here. And it's hard to say, but I do think that I've just heard through the work that we've done over at Alpha News, just trying to bring more of this truth to light, that if the truth was told about this, in a way that made sense, in a way that they showed the video and actually walked through what the officers were doing, rather than using this very dangerous and divisive racial narrative that is just not backed up by fact at all.
1: Right.
2: In this case, that I think people would clearly understand what was going on here. Frankly, I still hear from people daily who see the documentary and say, gosh, I just wish that the truth was told about this from the very beginning, and I would have felt a completely different way about all of this.
1: Right.
2: So I'm still hopeful that common sense and frankly, justice, real justice, will prevail.
1: AlphaNews.org. Go and follow them over on X. Go follow Liz specifically on X as well. She is Liz Collin from Alpha News. What jumped out at me originally is what you just said. There seriously, absolutely was no racial component. There were other black people in the car that weren't touched. If there were a racial component, they all would have been, you know, knees on their neck. They all would be dead. That didn't happen. And not releasing the body cam is so nefarious and so purposeful for exactly what they were trying to do. I don't think they set up the George Floyd situation that day, but it didn't take them but 2 seconds, Liz, to say this is the one we can use to change the state forever. Were they successful, or is the state going to bounce back from this ever?
2: I mean, the state has been changed. There is no doubt about that. And again, you have the perfect people in the perfect places in positions for that to play out, whether it's Governor Walz, whether it is Minneapolis Mayor Jacob Frey, whether it is the Attorney General Keith Ellison. Just another line from that petition, Joe: because Hennepin County's unlawful charges against Mr. Chauvin were not severe enough for the mob, Walz referred the case to Keith Ellison, who signed and e-filed a second unfounded complaint against Derek Chauvin that included the murder charge it wanted. So again, the mob is even mentioned in so many of the court documents here. So what does that tell you?
1: Well, when do we get a result? When do we get an answer? Do they have a certain amount of time to say yes or no to the petition?
2: Yeah, so this judge, Paul Scoggin is his name, the Hennepin County judge. He has 45 days to reply to this petition. And, you know, this, he has already denied some petitions in the past. This thing could, frankly, go all the way to the U.S. Supreme Court. We are doing more stories in the days ahead at Alpha News to shed more light on what's been happening to law enforcement in these other cases as well, that I think will be pretty enlightening for folks to follow.
1: Did all the businesses come back, Liz? I know there was a fear initially, and there was hundreds, if not thousands, of businesses that were burned to the ground or either scared out of town. Have they come back? Are people feeling safer coming back? Or is it still sort of a ghost town when it comes to the necessities and the normal businesses you would see in a metropolitan area?
2: Yeah, I would say absolutely. It's been changed forever. No, they have not come back. And
1: right.
2: In fact, I think things can continue, sadly, to get worse. I mean, if people are following news out of Minneapolis, I think it's been well over now 200 windows smashed just within the last few days of cars just randomly on the streets of Minneapolis. And we continue to do interviews over at Alpha News with Minneapolis business owners fleeing the city. So frustrated with what they're seeing on a daily basis. Just a gal last week I was talking to, she described what sounded to me like a third world country. And this is in the very popular uptown area in Minneapolis. So no, I think that the city is forever changed from these lies.
1: Beijing Tim. I know people call him Tampon Tim and everything else. Minnesota Mao. That's a new one that I've seen. This guy, I believe, is an actor. And here's what I mean. He's from Nebraska, pretended he was in a certain level in the armed forces, pretended he carried weapons of war in war, went to China an inordinate amount of times. I've gone once to adopt my daughter Gia, have never been back after 15, 16 years, don't care to go back. Tim Walz seemed to go there all the time. I have no idea. Have you been able to, through your investigative reporting, find out what the real connection is there? Is there something there with Tim Walz, who puts on this folksy Minnesota accent? He's just a lumberjack. You know, he tries to be this guy, but he's not. He really appears to me, this is my opinion, to have some not good connection, for lack of a better term, not good connection with China. It's unusual, isn't it?
2: Oh, absolutely. It's actually the subject of our latest documentary over at Alpha News, MinnesotaMao.com, MinnesotaMao.com. And
1: go there.
2: You hear from someone who accompanied Tim Walz to China. So again, it's 20 or 30 times. They came out and said 30 times that he traveled there. He said, no, just a little bit over 20. Either way, that is a very
1: enormous
2: amount of time to be traveling to China. But there is so much in that documentary about so much of that Maoism and really, you know, the communism that we've seen throughout the state of Minnesota, these ideologies, frankly, that it seems that the governor has embraced. And I think that we've documented, we're one of the very few media sources in Minnesota to document his lies for years, frankly, and the national media finally shed some light on that when he was the VP pick for Kamala Harris. So it's hard to say. At one point, the DOJ, they seemed very focused on Governor Walz, and that seems to have kind of gone to the wayside. And perhaps that's why he stopped running for a third term here in Minnesota. And I think there's a reason for that as well. And that's why Amy Klobuchar has taken his place.
1: That's it for part one of my special interview with Liz Collin from Alpha News. Go to alphanews.org. Stay right here.
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6: I am a veteran, and I know that Mary Peltola does not care about us.
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8: Our veterans rely on VA benefits, and she's voting against all the things that they need.
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8: Why didn't Mary vote for our troops to get a pay increase?
9: Spent 3 years in the Army, became an officer. 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Mary says she stands with our veterans, but that's not how she voted. I think her record speaks for itself. I cannot support Mary under any circumstances.
7: SLF PAC is responsible for the content of this advertising, paid for by SLF PAC, not authorized by any candidate or candidate's committee. www.slfpac.org.
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1: Always great to have Liz Collin on from AlphaNews.org. AlphaNews.org, make sure you go check out that website and go check out the great work she does and her team does. MinnesotaMau.com is that documentary they're doing, or that they posted now, over about Tim Walz and his connection to China. It's weird, because they say he was he's gone 30 times, and the Walz office, I guess, said, no, it's more like 20 or 25. Because that's so much better if you only went to communist China 20 or 25 times. Here's more on the story that she alluded to about broken windows in Minneapolis. And this is from alphanews.org, so make sure you go to the website. You can go read this for yourself. At least 87 vehicles damaged in widespread Minneapolis window smashing incidents, according to police. MPD says officers responded to reports of vehicles being damaged in several areas of the city. You just got a nice car, somebody's just blowing the window out. It's blown a window out because the city is run by idiots. Jacob Fry is an idiot. I think the police chief is out. Something happened with the police chief, but he's an idiot. The O'Hara guy, whoever's in there now, can't be much better. The attorney general's an idiot. The lieutenant governor's an idiot. The governor's an idiot. Look, there's no really good argument against what I just said. Right? You're just saying mean things. You're being ad hominem. No, I think they're idiots. At least 87 vehicles were damaged across Minneapolis in a series of incidents reported Friday morning, according to a statement from the Minneapolis Police Department. It's obtained by Crime Watch Minneapolis, by the way. I guess they didn't just report it. MPD says officers responded to reports of vehicles being damaged in several areas of the city, with damaged vehicles being reported in 9 separate incidents. While some incidents involved similar suspect vehicles, there was no single vehicle or suspect description common to all the incidents. Well, I don't believe that. You think a bunch of different people all at once said, you know, today would be a good day to go out and just start blowing some windows out on cars. And they just all did it independent of each other. They never talked to each other. They didn't go online and say, let's do this. They didn't text each other. Because there were different suspect vehicle descriptions, suddenly the MPD thinks that they want to suggest there really isn't a connection. Let me tell you this. 87 windows being blown out of your city in one morning is bad enough. I don't really care if it's the same group of people doing it. There's obviously a problem. There's an epidemic with crime. If that's something that you woke up to when you try to go to work or take your kids to school, whatever else is going on. 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Hopefully you're enjoying some of my favorite interviews that we've done recently on the program. 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It's in the top 40 right now on Apple. It's in the top 60 right now on iHeart. 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

0: I actually think, you know, he said basically 9 billion could be as much as 20. This is still currently going on. I just want people to think like Nick Shirley didn't roll into town and this is like over now. In fact, yeah. I'll just tell you a quick story about today, Joe. There was a search warrants executed at several. One happened to be at a long time, something that we were aware and reported on, this neighborhood in Savage, Minnesota, traced to inside. There's a Somali transportation company and a food service company inside this address in Savage as well. So search warrants just executed today. Doesn't appear to be connected to the Somali businesses, but in fact, a shooting that took place just a few weeks ago at a park in Edina, Minnesota. So just so much fraud.
1: Wow.
0: So much of this still very much out in the open. Three luxury cars at that address. Neighbors have been suspicious for a very long time. And there's several homes in that neighborhood that all of these neighbors are watching. And this isn't just one neighborhood. We get emails, I would say, daily at Alpha News about things that are very suspect and still not on the up and up here. Remember, they had to go ahead and verify, I think it was 5,000 different residential addresses in yeah. Minnesota in a very short amount of time. And they said, you know, like half of these are not even real so far. So that's the work that's been done so far.
1: It's Liz Collin. Liz, is Keith Ellison done over this? He never should have been your attorney general. I think it was Doug Wardlow that ran, and I thought that he had a really good shot at doing it. But is he done because of this? There's no way anybody in their right mind thinks that there could have been this amount of fraud under the nose of an attorney general who, by the way, the U.S. Senate is implicated as having known about this and maybe was in collusion with some of these people. That's according to the Senate, not according to me. But is he done because of this, even if he doesn't come out with dirty hands? I mean, there's no way that you're the top cop of Minnesota and just let this happen, right?
0: Yeah, I mean, we've been trying to ask questions of Keith Ellison, frankly, for years on this fraud situation. They have made it very clear that they will never be giving us interviews, which is really strange. But there is a Republican by the name of Ron Schutz running against Ellison this time around. And I would say of all the polls, these polls seem to indicate that a Republican has a real shot here. It's amazing to me. It's actually as close as it is, I'm going to be honest, with everything we know about Attorney General Keith Ellison. But that race is certainly one to watch this November.
1: Is there any implication that Ellison did know? Are we there yet?
0: Again, I don't know how you could say he doesn't. Remember, he accepted right. money at one point from some of the folks wrapped up in some of the fraud. These are a lot of the people are in his close circle. I mean, he has tried to distance himself at every turn, but the facts lead right back to him kind of again and again. And he's had quite a bit, I guess, some budget cuts that have happened at his office as well, laying off some attorneys. But you could really tell in his office, in his 8 years there now, the focus, charging cops, not going after fraudsters. Wow. That was very clear with his priorities, no doubt about that.
1: It is Liz Collin. Liz, before I let you go, and thanks for all the time today, got to ask you, I don't know Nick Shirley. I've had the guy David Hoke on, who was with Nick Shirley in Minnesota exposing a lot of this fraud. But Nick appears to be a guy who is very much like you, very much like me when I was a journalist back in the day, where we just want to get the truth. We want to

0: the real story. So it's so bothersome to these radical leftist governments that California just passed something. It's not called the Stop Nick Shirley Act, but we're calling it that, which basically squelches your ability to go and undercover investigate addresses and fake businesses and fronts for fraud. That literally becomes like a criminal charge in the state of California now. You think this is going to quickly go to the Supreme Court and be blown out because of the First Amendment? It's got to be, right?
1: I hope so. Yeah, it's crazy. I was also thinking, though, that I would be better. He has got better hair, and it would be so much easier for me if I could just wear a hoodie every day. So I have nothing but respect for Nick Shirley. And I think it's great, everything that he has exposed, not only Minnesota, yeah, but all across the country. But actually, it's interesting. It's not easy work. I mean, we've been threatened with lawsuits over at Alpha News for doing a lot of the same things for years here. The police called on us. They will do everything they can to keep this hidden. And we do kind of have a population in Minnesota that, is kind of this complacent attitude that, okay, somebody else is going to speak up and do something and say something. So we were thankful that Nick came in and made the splash that he did. But yeah, this can't be illegal. I mean, that is absolutely wild. And obviously, yeah, look at why they're trying to keep him quiet and keep him out of California.
0: I don't know the exact split. I don't know the exact split in Minnesota, but you said that the Speaker of the House is now the nominee for the Republicans. Is the House of Representatives in Minnesota Republican?
1: Yeah, so actually we've had, people say this is such a blue state, but not at all. I mean, this is basically a tie at this point with Republicans and Democrats. And again, I think that the thought is that they can capitalize on a lot of this, fraud and whatnot. And the Republicans have done a lot of good work this year at trying to appoint some new people into some different positions to get kind of this, a nonpartisan look at fraud. And so, yeah, this is by no means a blue state. There are people here with common sense. I do say that, Joe. There is hope, I guess. That is my message.
0: It wasn't disjointed, the question. It sounded like it was, but it wasn't. The reason I ask is, would the Minnesota legislature try to do something like the California legislature just did? And if the Speaker of the House is Republican, the answer is no.
1: It's not going to go anywhere. Yeah, there's actually so much, that the Speaker kept from going anywhere this last session. Radical policies that were introduced in Minnesota, but thankfully we have a good block on that with the number of Republicans in power in both the House and the Senate.
0: It's not dissimilar to Michigan in that Michigan in the Assembly and in the Senate, it's by one vote, it's Democrat. Yep. The Supreme Court of Michigan by one vote, it's Democrat. So Minnesota could completely Minnesota could look red, very red, yep, after this upcoming election.
1: I'm saying there's a chance.
0: Dumb and Dumber reference to end the interview. Yeah. I think that's awesome. It's Liz Collin. Go and follow her on X. Go follow Alpha News on X. Go to alphanews.org. Go to minnesotamound.com. Incredible work as always. I appreciate you coming on today, Liz. Thank you.
1: Always good to see you. Thank you, Joe.
0: We're back after this in the Joe Pag Show. Stay right here.
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0: 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All right, so a guy sent me this about international waters in the Strait of Hormuz. And what I said is correct. They've got 12 miles each, and then it intersects. Again, their 12 miles goes over theirs, and their 12 miles goes over theirs. So you are, in fact, in either Iranian or Omani water in that 21-mile section of the Strait of Hormuz. Having said that, it also goes on to say, because it's an international strait connecting the Persian Gulf to the open ocean, the global community treats it as an unblockable transit corridor. Well, that doesn't really clear it up at all, does it? It literally says what I said was right. Either Oman owns it or Iran owns it. But the global community treats it as if. What does that mean? Is there some international law that holds that to be true? I know that we're saying that it's international waters. Are we right? The global community says so. I don't know what that, you know what I mean? I'd like to be able to say, I take that to the bank. It is, in fact, international waters. It's treated as such. And if you try to block it, we'll do this, that, and the other. But clearly, it's owned by either Oman or Iran. That's why what I said last hour, I think makes sense. But then again, I said it, so I would think that. Get a hold of Oman. Hey, why don't we make a deal? Why don't we work on this? Why don't we make sure that Iran cannot control this and shut down 20% of the world's energy supply or oil supply anyway? I mean, I think that would have made a lot of sense. And this announcement from Iran that they're close to a deal with Oman is bothersome, but I would imagine that Secretary of State Marco Rubio or the president or the vice president or somebody is negotiating, and maybe what Iran says isn't true, because how can you believe them anyway? Whole lot more on the Joe Pags Show. Stay here.
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6: Americans are starting to head home after traveling for the Labor Day holiday weekend. Millions hit the road this year, even as gas prices are at the highest they've been ever for this time of year. AAA reports the national average is around $4.15 a gallon. Meantime, the TSA is saying it screened more than 17 million passengers over the holiday weekend. The NTSB's recovered the flight data and audio recorders from that deadly plane crash at Miami International Airport Sunday. Five people were killed, five others injured when an Amazon cargo plane went off the runway while landing. NTSB Chairwoman Jennifer Homendy visited the site today, saying her agency is determined to get to the bottom of what happened.
7: I would describe it in one word of devastating.
6: Homendy says it slammed into a van with several people inside, then a Toyota Corolla, while sliding 1,500 feet past the paved surface. There were incidents of violence before and during Monday's West Indian Day parade in Crown Heights, Brooklyn. Andrew Whitman has more from New York.
8: The parade, a celebration of Caribbean culture, was briefly interrupted around 4 p.m. Monday after a man was shot near the parade route. A suspect was arrested. There was another shooting a few blocks away. A woman shot, a man grazed in the leg. Those incidents, despite parade checkpoints and metal detectors. Earlier in the day, three men were stabbed at two crime scenes near Javert celebrations. There are reports of two other people stabbed at or near the festivities.
6: Hunter Biden says he's launching a new meme coin called Slaptop, a nod to the long-running political controversy surrounding his personal laptop. The debut, first reported by the Wall Street Journal, was teased with a video montage of news clips and political commentary. Reports say the token will launch Wednesday. Meme coins carry no intrinsic value but often spike on social media buzz. Similar coins promoted by President Trump and First Lady Melania Trump surged briefly before collapsing. I'm Scott Carr.
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11: White victim, female, pretty, wealthy.
10: A white woman's murder shocks the city. A black man from the projects comes forward with information about the case.
12: He says the police are his friends.
10: But out of nowhere, he goes from star witness to prime suspect.
12: 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They turn on him.
10: 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Lee Harris is sentenced to 90 years.
13: I get 90 years for killing somebody I have never seen.
10: Behind bars, Lee finds an unlikely ally in his cellie, Robert. The pair are like chalk and cheese. There's no way their paths would ever cross on the outside. But as a fellow inmate, Robert sees through the lies and vows to do the unthinkable. Clear Lee's name.
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19: I'm Julian Edelman. 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We're teammates again. And we're going to welcome you guys all to Dudes on Dudes.
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1: You're listening to the best of the Joe Pags Show. Of this man's work for a very long time. He's the guy that'll go to Harlem and ask hard questions of people that think they know what their politics are, but they really aren't that. Or he'll say somebody said this and then reveal the fact that it wasn't really them. Most recently, Ami Horowitz went to some university campuses and decided to ask people what they feel about the issues and what party they align with. And Ami, it's always an absolute pleasure to hear from you and to have you on the program. How you doing?
2: I'm doing great. Pleasure's mine. Thanks for having me on, Joe.
1: So I saw this video and I was like, I got to have Ami back on because you go to these college campuses and you're not booed off the campus. Nobody's yelling and screaming at you. It's not this animosity filled thing. You go there as a reporter and you ask them very simple questions. And the first question is, what political party do you think you align with? Or do you ask them straight out, are you a Democrat or a Republican? What's the first question to start the conversation?
2: Yeah, so the first question was, do you identify more with Republicans or Democrats? And the idea behind this video was I wanted to find out if young black people really are liberal, like the way they vote, or do they trend in terms of topics themselves, the issues we're facing themselves, are they more conservative? And my theory going in was I have done a lot of videos with the black community.
1: Yes.
2: I've got a large fan base in the black community. The place I'm probably second most recognized anywhere I go is in Harlem in a very positive way. And the dirty little secret of the black community, Joe, is they're kind of conservative, right? But they vote Democrat every single time, right? I want to find out what was going on. So, yeah, I began by saying, simple question, are you a Republican or are you a Democrat? And without exception, every single student I talked to, every single one identified as a Democrat. And I chose a community college specifically, or like a black community college. Okay. And I wasn't looking, because people who go to community colleges are less, like they're not being really proselytized to as much as they are in the major universities, right? Those really become political factories, ideological factories. But community colleges are really about, hey, let's get this thing done because you got to get out to the workplace. So I wanted to go to a community college and ask young black people how they felt about politics and the issues specifically.
1: It's Ami Horowitz. Go to AmiHorowitz, Ami Horowitz over on X, over on Instagram. Is your YouTube page the same?
2: Yeah, just at Ami Horowitz.
1: All right, go there and go check him out, whatever he does. All right, so let's set the scene. And you're right, by the way. Hispanics and blacks, generally speaking, are Christian, if not Catholic. They believe in the family unit. They're against abortion. You know, it turns out they're very conservative people. But when you ask them the question, I'm guessing roundly they all said, I'm a Democrat.
2: Yeah, without exception, every single one.
1: What kind of questions do you start asking then?
2: So I basically kind of put together a list of like what I saw as the top 10 issues facing our country. And it was gender issues, climate change, crime, taxes, social spending, like issues that affect the country and affect their community in particular. And I just gave them, and I try to write them as unbiasedly as possible. Like, do you think we should have more policing or less policing? Do you think we spend more money stopping illegal immigration or less money stopping illegal immigration? Like, really kind of like, you know, pretty anodyne questions that kind of got to the heart of the two sides of the issue. And Joe, what I found was absolutely, look, I think the people would find it staggering. I found it less staggering because I get the community.
1: Right.
2: And when they were faced with the issues themselves, we didn't find a single one that resonated more with Democrats or Republicans. Every single student aligned majority of the time with Republicans. And I thought that was crazy. It was shocking, but it was more shocking to them than to me. Like, if you saw the video and you played their reactions were so sweet and genuine. And they really were like, wow, I did not realize I aligned with the Republicans. It was really incredible.
1: Well, I mean, I was going to go there because their reactions were wholesome, as you said. They were like, really, I had no idea. If you would have chosen a big university, they would have yelled and screamed at you and held up signs and thrown bottles at you, because how dare you expose the lie that we've been telling these people all this time. So I wonder, when you tell them, okay, you're 60% Republican or you're 85% Republican, some of them were 100% Republican in their thought process, did they then say, I'm going to go back and study more and make sure that what you just said was right, and maybe I do have to figure out what my political identity is? Or do you think they walked away and said, yeah, I'm still going to vote Democrat?
2: No, I think each one of them was like, I've got to reevaluate kind of what I'm doing my voting. Like, look, we vote DR, right? That's it. That's what they look at. And, you know, it's kind of like, look, there's a lot of reasons behind why the black vote is, you know, it's very similar actually to the Jewish vote, to be honest, in that, you know, kind of historically speaking, Jews and blacks were both very much strong Republican demographics. Yes. And that's because they both look, because of their history, they both look through the prism of social justice, right? Which you have to understand, right? Obviously, Jews are persecuted for not just centuries, millennia.
1: Yes.
2: And black people in the United States had a very, you know, negative history, obviously how they got here, and early on in that history, it was really problematic. So they both view through the lens of social justice. And they viewed the Republican Party after Lincoln as the party of social justice. Now, for the Jews, that changed significantly, and to a certain extent, the black vote, that changed significantly after Franklin Roosevelt.
1: Right.
2: And particularly with the black community, it really happened in the 60s, after kind of Kennedy and the Civil Rights Bill with Lyndon Johnson. And that's kind of, you saw a significant shift in the Democratic Party, and it's never looked back. You're talking 90%. And I think you're starting to see a bit of a reevaluation of what's going on. And look, I think, you know, what's so fascinating was, you know, I was asking them, is what this, maybe the sweetest moment was the person said to me, is one young lady, she goes, Republican Party, that's the party that kind of wants people to help themselves, right? I go, yeah. She goes, you know what? We could do more with helping ourselves. And it was such a genuine, amazing moment. And I think that they really are taking a close reevaluation on kind of where they're at and why they vote that way. Political inheritance is a big part of it, right? Blacks, you know, one person told me blacks associate Republicans with whiteness. And I think they're all going to take a look at themselves and say, I don't know. I think I'm going to have to look at the issues, not the party.
1: Well, I think a lot of people don't know him. By the way, it's Ami Horowitz. Go to @AmiHorowitz. He's a great filmmaker, great journalist, friend of ours. I think that they're going to have to reassess it, because a lot of people in this generation, in either Gen Z or Gen Alpha, really believe that the Democrat Party was the savior party and the Republicans were the bad guys, when in essence, the Democrats did everything bad in our history, and there was no big switch in the 1960s or 1940s. That's just a lie made up by Democrats to hide who they are. You mentioned that blacks seemed to go in the 60s, and I'm going to maybe throw this at you and see what you think. I think blacks went from Republican to Democrat in the 30s and 40s. And here's why. FDR promised them everything. They didn't realize that he was leaving out the service workers in his New Deal and all this stuff that he was giving out as handouts. He was ignoring the maids and the servants and those who were cooking the food. But blacks and Hispanics said, well, wait a second, he's going to help us out. Let's vote for them. Let's hold our noses, even though we're conservative. We're going to vote for FDR and the Democrats from now on, even though we don't really align, because we might get something out of it. Well, he lied. He left them off of the New Deal. When it comes to Johnson, I mean, in the whole Civil Rights Act, without the Republican support, it doesn't pass. And you know this, 100 years earlier, they could have passed the Civil Rights Act in 1865, but all the Democrats voted no and all the Republicans voted yes. Are they waking up to that now? Do they realize that there was no big switch and that the Republicans really were the ones that ended slavery and stopped Jim Crow and stopped lynchings and all that?
2: No, it's not really about them. Yeah, it's not really about looking back. I mean, listen, I think if you ask black people which party ended slavery, I think that the majority of them will tell you the Republican. Actually, you know what? I'm not so sure. Actually, you know what? I take that back.
1: Right.
2: Look, I think we're historically ignorant, all of us, black, whites.
1: Yes.
2: I think that looking back helps. Look, I'm generally a looking forward as opposed to looking back person, but looking back certainly helps with your thought process, decision-making process moving forward. I think what they're seeing is, a great example is the DSA. I think black people look at the DSA and they're like, I'm not down with that. That's not what I'm here for. And, you know, look, the DSA makes up their 3 to 4% of their entire DSA demographic is black as opposed to 13% of the country. So I think you can already see that's not the direction that they're going in.
1: Right.
2: And I think that when it comes to, look, a lot of it is, as all of us, we vote based on our lived experiences, right? How we live our lives kind of informs how we vote and how we view the world. And if you look at the black community and look at the issues that kind of affect them. I mean, one of the major ones is crime. Crime is an issue that faces a lot of the urban communities around our country. And I think black people, they're the first ones to tell you, we do not want to defund the police. I did a video on this. You want to abolish and defund the police. Overwhelmingly, they're like, that is insane behavior. There's no way we want that. And they associate now the Democratic Party with that kind of behavior, certainly with the rise of the DSA. Look, black people have the largest amount of belief in God of any group in the country. That's now coming to fruition, to understanding what that means in terms of ideology and politics. Let's not forget that Comrade Bernie Sanders would probably have been the nominee against Joe Biden. He won the first three caucuses and primaries.
1: Right.
2: And it stopped in South Carolina, which has a huge black voting group for the Democratic primary, because they said, we do not want this. Okay. And I think look, particularly black males, you saw a significant shift. Look, wasn't a majority, right? We're not there yet. But a significant minority said, we're going to vote for Donald Trump. Okay, because they understood this is not the direction we want this country and the world to move in. So I'm hopeful. I am really, really hopeful. And look, if the Democratic Party lose the black vote, they are screwed.
1: Well, no, that's true. And they're also losing the Hispanic vote. Here I am in Texas, and all of the border counties vote, all the border districts voted for Trump, save for maybe one. And they are 70, 80, 90% Hispanic because they realize who they are. They realize that the 4 years of Biden were disgusting, and they definitely didn't want Kamala Harris, who basically made their cities, their districts, their areas just an open playground for illegal aliens. When they came across the border, the left makes the mistake, and I think that you probably found this out in your reporting, that if you're Hispanic by surname, you suddenly love illegal immigration. Well, you don't. And the people in Texas have proven that over and over. Tommy Horowitz, let me ask you about socialism. How did you present that to the college students? When you said, are you for socialism or against it, or did you explain socialism and ask them if they were for the policies that would bring?
2: Yeah, we didn't touch socialism in particular on this one. You know, we did talk about taxes, and the free market. And look, they overwhelmingly wanted lower personal taxes, overwhelmingly wanted the free market. This is not a group of people that's down with the socialist / Marxist cause, certainly a lot not down with the Red-Green Alliance. You know, Mamdani is a really fascinating example of kind of what we're talking about. Mamdani was, when he was running for the primary of the Democratic Party and won, he did not win the black vote. When the black vote was looking at Cuomo versus like a center left, right? So not a particularly progressive candidate, the black vote and the Hispanic vote overwhelmingly voted for Cuomo and against Mamdani.
1: Right.
2: And that's what we thought would be the key to him losing. Now, what happened was, when Mamdani won the nomination and there was a D next to his name against an R, they did vote for Mamdani. The black vote, not overwhelmingly, but a lot of them shifted over because of that D. And that's the problem we're facing, is this difficulty to stop that inexorable feel to vote for that D. When given the choice, they voted against him. But when the D was next to him and against an R, they voted for Mamdani. And that's the
1: Isn't
2: cycle
1: that crazy?
2: We break. Yeah.
1: It's Ami Horowitz. Let me ask you this. Why would any Jew at all in New York vote for Mamdani? We know this guy a lot of theocracy in Iran. We know that this guy wholeheartedly would see. This guy would love to see River to the Sea. Why would anybody who's Jewish in New York ever, even holding their nose, vote for somebody like this that they know if he had the chance, he would get rid of the ancestral homeland?
2: Yeah, no question. Great question. And so majority of Jews actually voted against Mamdani. So he did not win the Jewish vote because they kind of saw, if he was running for re-election, he would not win the Jewish vote. Now, he did.
1: Are you telling me Curtis Leewald won the Jewish vote in New York?
2: No. A lot of Jews didn't. He won a not insignificant part of it. A lot of them didn't.
1: Right.
2: A lot of Jews didn't vote.
1: Really? They just sat it out.
2: Yeah. But a significant minority did vote for Mamdani. And obviously, that's a problem. Look, you know, like every group, I think Jews are superior at it. We're really good at self-hating. I think that was a lot of it.
1: What is that? Listen, I'm Italian Catholic, and I get the guilt. But, I mean, the self-loathing, I don't understand that. What do they hope to accomplish by voting for a guy they know doesn't like them?
2: You know, it's kind of this thing where we're going to – it's the same thing. Like, how could you vote – if you're a gay person, how can you vote for somebody who is an Islamic radical?
1: Yes.
2: Who supports the Palestinians, who want to throw gay people off the roofs? Look, this whole idea of, like, you know what? I am above voting for my own self-interest, and I'm a socialist, and I want higher taxes, and I want – you know that's kind of like the view of leftists. And unfortunately, Jews have a larger percentage of their population that are leftist than the overall country. And they vote for the left. Again, even though they know that voting – it's a uniquely Jewish thing where they say, I'm going to vote against my own self-interest because I think it's better for the whole. Obviously, you and I understand it's worse for the whole. But in their warped kind of view, that they do think they're doing a good thing for the city and the country.
1: It's Tommy Horowitz. Go and check out that latest video and make sure you go follow him everywhere on X, on Instagram, on YouTube. Let me finish with this. I think that you are the tip of the spear with this. Are you seeing changing opinions and views on Israel on college campuses? I think that you certainly have been in the fore of this, making people understand River to the Sea is bad, making people understand Israel, you know, deserves this one little sliver of land surrounded by 21, 22, you know, Arab countries. Are people starting to wake up to the fact that Israel's not the greater evil and that it truly does have the right to exist on college campuses?
2: No. In fact,
1: really?
2: It's the opposite.
1: No. I know you're trying to.
2: Look, my audience is not – so when I do these videos on college campuses, my audience is not the college campus kids.
1: Okay.
2: My audiences are center to center left people and center right – mostly center, center left. That's kind of the goal for those videos, not to change the minds of the hard left of college campuses. They've only gotten worse. They're lost. And frankly, now my – when it comes to – you know, maybe 20% of my videos revolve around Israel and Jewish issues. Majority don't, but some do. And now really I'm trying to focus also on the hard right, on the isolationist right. They've become very anti-Israel. And I'm trying to explain to them why – the danger of Islamic radicalism, the danger of attacking Israel. And if Israel wasn't here, what that would mean for them in this country overall. I think the isolationist right, I think, needs this as much as the hard left does.
1: Give me about 30 seconds, if you don't mind. I'm glad you went there. Why do Tucker Carlson, Candace Owens, Marjorie Taylor Greene, and others, Thomas Massie, have such a problem with Israel? In fact, you had Tucker sitting there in Qatar saying we should align with the six countries that are in this alliance and not with Israel. What do you think happened?
2: That's a deep existential question that I'm going to try to answer in 30 seconds for you.
1: Ami Horowitz, he does answer it. I've got that posted right now on YouTube, joepags.com/YouTube. joepags.com/YouTube. Go take it in and watch at least 10 minutes of that. We're back after this.
0: Joe Pags.

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3: More than 5,000 additional locations across Alaska could become eligible for federal funding to expand broadband internet access. National Telecommunications and Information Administration head Ariel Roth announced the opportunity alongside Senator Sullivan. Sullivan says the goal is to connect every Alaskan, but cited permitting and the state's short construction season as challenges. A man is facing DUI and other charges after crashing a truck into an Anchorage church. Authorities say 21-year-old Wyatt Baker was traveling at a high speed Wednesday night when he lost control and crashed into the Diamond Boulevard Gospel Hall. The Alaska Railroad wrapping up its summer passenger schedule later this month. Railroad officials said the final day of summer service will be September 13th after a busy season with ridership continuing its post-pandemic recovery. And the Seattle Mariners are opening a four-game home series against the Athletics. I'm Monica Nelson.
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0: you. Coldness and heartlessness are undermining today's suspense movies. The end. Don't go see it. 0 stars.
1: As well as from all the citizen critics out there.
2: So we loved our experience here because I read all the reviews beforehand and did not stay, eat dinner, or officially tour here.
0: 5 stars.
1: We'll find some useful tips.
2: This is in German. Do not buy unless you speak German. As you can tell from this review, I speak English and not German.
0: Because we won the war.
1: Well, and some pretty useless tips.
3: Oh, it has wall-to-wall profanity and vulgar language.
4: Can't you just make a movie about mobsters where they don't swear?
1: We'll uncover some startling truths.
3: September 11th was still more than a week away.
4: He claiming Mr. Rogers had something to do with 9/11?
2: I think he's not claiming it. I think he's about to prove it, Greg.
1: We'll go on a journey of self-discovery.
4: Night of the Comet is one of the greatest movies.
0: Yeah. Well,
2: no, it's not, but...
4: I immediately back off this.
1: And confront our own shameful opinions.
4: Why should the pros who get, at least they get paid for it? I want to do this for free. Like, my opinion on, what was that band that I really got out in front of?
1: The New Radicals.
4: The New Radicals. Yeah, I was like, I think this guy's the next Stevie Wonder.
5: But mostly, it'll be a bunch of nonsense like this.
4: Yeah, use Bing.
0: Bing.
4: Let me Bing it.
2: Yeah, I'm going to Bing this.
4: Bing.
0: Bing.
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0: She broke the internet. I just want to know if the idea was, let me break the internet. I don't think so, but we've got Nancy Mace, her own self, U.S. Representative, District 1 Republican, great state of South Carolina. Nancy, good to see you. I mean, did you mean to break the internet?
1: No, we definitely broke the internet, and it was not intentional, was not purposeful. There was no press release. There was no indication that anyone was going to take the photo of me with a tattoo with part of my sleeves out, and then just blast it all over the internet. That was not, not my intent. And, you know, I spent the day, I don't like to look at stuff about me, especially if it's negative, but I sent a bunch of memes to my mom. Wow. And my sister and my kids. It's funny, even the speaker Mike Johnson sent me a meme that was on, Babylon Bee. And you know, I was like, hey man, Mr. Speaker, I replied to him. I said, you look great with tattoo sleeves. You know, it just became this, it took on a life of its own. And
0: right.
1: Frankly, Joe, I don't really understand what sometimes the obsession is. I do things not really with purpose. I mean, when I'm legislating, it's very purposeful. It's very steadfast.
0: Right.
1: But I was just sort of, hey, let me do a couple things on YouTube. I'm not running for reelection, so I have a little more time on my hands and I still want to weigh in on important topics. And so people just, I mean, not everybody, the people were with me. I was reading the comments and they were amazing. But some of the pundits were not the same people that were defending Hegseth's Christian tattoos.
0: Right.
1: Couldn't handle my left Bible half sleeve. Like what? I didn't, you know, the hypocrisy. And even some of those people criticizing me have tattoos or employ people with tattoos. And it's like, nah, man, like what's your beef? What's your obsession with me? Why can't you handle that? A conservative voice, a conservative woman, a member of Congress who works really hard. Like, why can't you handle that?
0: I don't have any tattoos. I've thought about it in my life, but I just don't. My grandfather was a military guy. He had all sorts of tattoos. I thought they were awesome. The thing that I don't understand about tattoos is if you get them and if you show them to me, if I look at them, I shouldn't be in trouble. Sometimes you feel like you're in trouble. You're trying to check out, hey, what is that? That's kind of cool. With you, you said, here it is. Here's a picture of me with them. You actually said, here's why I got them. And then you moved on from that. But the most startling thing to me, and by the way, you and I texted when I saw the pictures originally and you said, do you know why they're reacting this way? And I was like, well, no, I don't know why people are.
1: I was sort of flabbergasted and confused, quite frankly. I don't understand something as innocent as having tattoos, how it could just be turned upside down.
0: Right.
1: And then people are, you know, quoting Leviticus. Like,
0: is it about being a conservative woman? Is it about being a woman, period? Again, I don't have that experience, although I've got five daughters and I've got a wife and a mother and sisters. But I don't have the experience. Is it a constant

0: constant condescension on women that you shouldn't do what I don't want you to do. And if you do that, then you're not really as conservative. You're not really as womanly. I mean, is it that?
1: I don't know. I mean, my beat in life has always been, if a man can do it, I can do it too.
0: Yes,
1: like, that's just always been physically, like, there are some things I can't do because I'm a woman that a man can do and only men can do, right? And so, you know, but beyond that, if a guy can do it, so can a woman. Run for office, own a business, run a business, go get a graduate degree, go, you know, do all those things. I'm not really sure why that is. And then, you know, you had some conservative influencers like quoting Leviticus. And I'm like, hey man, if you're a conservative contributor, you know why Jesus died on the cross. And right. You know that we don't live in the old covenant. We live in the new covenant. And by the way, Leviticus told you you couldn't wear two types of fabric too. So maybe just shut the hell up for a minute and stop being so self-righteous and so high and mighty. Jesus wants the sinner in on Sundays. He doesn't want the saint. He doesn't want the perfect person. He wants the person who's been through some things, who's had the trauma, who has had some struggles. He wants that guy and that girl in church. He wants that person, you know, praying every day to get better. And so I was really shocked by it. And I did post a couple photos where I trolled people. Yes. I was like, absolutely, I'm going to troll the out of you because you are just being an a-hole. And that's my right to do that. I have the First Amendment. And if you don't like my sleeves, then maybe you should look away.
0: Well, what's interesting about it is those who had the most, it's startling to me because they allegedly are conservative, reaction to it are then put off by you reacting to them by trolling them or memeing them or uh-huh. whatever. I mean, you're doing yeah. what's the right thing to do. They can uh-huh. have an opinion, but you have to shut up about their opinion about what you decided to do to your arms. I don't yeah. get that. Is that what life is like in Congress for a woman?
1: It's what life is like in my shoes.
0: Okay.
1: And it's a lot of hypocrisy.
0: Why is that?
1: Like, I don't know. There were two conservative women that were, that went after me this week. I'm not going to name their names. I'm not going to give them the airtime. But they, you know, defended Pete Hegseth when he was getting attacked for his tattoos. And one of the right. women has a tattoo on her forearm. It's biblical. Well, my whole left half sleeve is biblical. This whole arm is all about, to me, biblical teachings about Jesus Christ. And right. I even have Bible verses tattooed on my body. I just don't have them on my arms. But, you know, and so when I look around the room, I'm like, do you know who you are? Do you have a moral compass? Where's your soul?
0: Right.
1: And God said, Jesus said that our bodies are a temple, and I can decorate my temple however I want. And if
0: yes.
1: you don't like them, don't get them. And my, you know, at my church, a lot of the pastors are tattooed. Brandon Lake, who is like world famous worship musician, Emmy winner, nominated, all those things,
0: yeah.
1: Grammy, excuse me, all those things, tattooed head to toe. And people worship and pray with him at his concerts, and it's a beautiful thing. And so to me, it's really, why do you think it is, Joe?
0: I have no idea. Well, I've got, as I said, five daughters. Two of them do have some tattoos. The others don't.
1: Yeah.
0: Two are
1: yeah.
0: too young. I mean, they're not yet adults. But having said that, I always see them as just a way of expressing yourself. And again, I've got a great affinity for them because my grandfather had a big, you know, eagle on his chest
1: yeah.
0: from having served, and he was all tatted on his arms. It's just
1: That's
0: what
1: amazing.
0: You did back then. But
1: That's
0: I mean,
1: amazing.
0: But if the other daughters don't decide to get them, I'm cool with that too. I don't know why it's such a thing. I do agree with you. I'm a big man. You and I have met in person. If I got mm-hmm. a tattoo, I think people would compliment me. I don't know that anybody would give me any crap at all. I don't know why they feel, I think you're tougher than most men I've ever met. And you and I have, you know, sat face to face.
1: I have some big balls.
0: You do. You're a very, very tough person, not just a tough
1: yeah.
0: lady. You're a tough person to look at walls and talk about tranny and what is a woman and all this stuff.
1: Yeah.
0: So I don't know why they think that means that you should be attacked. Is it an affront to their masculinity, do you think? Because you said some women are commenting too. What is it?
1: It's not the first time. I've had conservative influencers come after me for other topics or other subjects or other things I've done on accident that I didn't mean to get PR publicity for. I'm just very passionate, and I DGAF, as the kids say,
0: yes.
1: Don't give a blank
0: mm-hmm.
1: Most times, because I have this inherent need for justice. I have this inherent need to see right and wrong and make sure the wrongs are righted. Like, that's just who I am. That's just who I am in my core. And I can't not speak up when I see something wrong happening. And sometimes it makes news, sometimes it makes waves, and I can't help that. I'm sorry, you didn't have the courage to speak up. So I spoke up for you and millions of others, or however. The other thing I think, Joe, too, is that I can't be controlled. I look at the race with Darlene Graham, right? She's yes. just a rubber stamp. She is a yes man. Like, she yes. thinks that the best thing for President Trump is to have someone who'll just say yes, yes, yes. That is the worst thing for any president, because you want someone who will tell the truth and will tell you no when you need to. And so I'm that person. I tell the truth. I say no. I'm not a rubber stamp for anyone or anything. And so I can't be controlled. There's no donors. Donor class can't control me. I am what I am. I see right and yes. wrong. I want to correct the injustices of the world. I want to do right by people. I want to help people. I love what I've been doing. I love being a voice. And I think maybe part of me thinks that that element of, I'm a woman who can't be controlled. I am not under anybody's thumb, and I don't really give a, you know what, about yes. what you think or what you say about me. And I think maybe that intimidates people, or maybe that's threatening.
0: It is.
1: I don't really know. And I didn't study psychology, so I don't. The psychosis that some people have over me or my story or what I do on a day-to-day basis, it's strange.
0: Get Maced is the podcast. Go follow her all over social media, too. I mean, you've gained hundreds of thousands of followers on Facebook in a very short amount of time. You blew past
1: me. Since I got my ass kicked in the governor's race. I mean,
0: what is it? It's almost 800,000 now, isn't it? Something like that.
1: It's over 700 now, yeah. But I just in the last 8 days, I've gotten 100,000 new followers. This started pre-tattoo. It started post-governor. Every right. week, it's sort of been snowballing. And I'm not really sure why that is either.
0: Get Maced is the show. Go and check it out on YouTube. For those who are wondering, you're not doing this for money. At this point,
1: no.
0: being a member of Congress, you can't monetize. No. So yeah. it's not about that. It's about getting a message out, being who you are, and having this platform. And you're doing very, very well. 5-minute okay. videos, 8-minute videos, 20-some-odd-minute videos. And they're getting better every single one. There are those, Nancy, who will say, you did this whole thing on purpose to get followers and to make money. How do you respond to them?
1: I'm not making any money. And I've been getting followers consistently since before all of this. I didn't need a stunt. I mean, I think, just last weekend, I got 25,000 pre-tattoo dropping, just on the weekend. I think it was 75,000
0: really?
1: For the week last week on Facebook. That's just on Facebook alone last week was 75,000 people pre-tattoos dropping. So it's not like I need it. That's in 1 week. That was in 7 days. So it's not like I needed a PR stunt. This thing has just been sort of doing its thing organically. I didn't need a stunt to get followers.
0: Right.
1: But we've gotten a lot of followers, but that ebbs and flows with the news cycle and what's going on.
0: Well, I criticized Candace Owens the other week and I lost a bunch of followers on it. I mean, people are very, very fickle that way. So, I mean, you gaining mm-hmm. steadily is awesome because it means that they're not just coming and leaving. They're coming and they're staying. It's Nancy Mace, U.S. Yeah. Representative, District 1 Republican, great state of South Carolina. Let me finish on tattoos this way. And I didn't want to get into a whole bunch of idiosyncrasies about why this one and why that one. What does this one say?
1: Yeah, we're not doing that today. Another day we can do that.
0: And it's fine. And I get it because I think you've said what you wanted to say about them. Yeah. I'm just wondering, why show them now? I know that you just got them, but because I'm guessing in your private moments, you said, do I just come out and say, boom, here I am, deal with it? Or do I keep like you're wearing long sleeves today?
1: This wasn't meant to be a boom, here I am. If this was going to be a boom, here I am, I would have had, front page, long form, high end photography, or we would have leaked something to TMZ or to People Magazine. Like if I were going to roll this out in a formal way, I would not have done it through a random polling account that I don't follow on Twitter. Like that would not have been how I rolled it out. But I also, I'm not running for office again.
0: Yeah.
1: And I am acclimating into getting back into normal life. I can't tell you, Joe, how many times I've had to wear a wig just to go to the grocery store when I've got my kids with me. This life being an elected member of Congress, being out front on some pretty controversial issues that shouldn't be controversial, it should just be common sense. My life has been threatened. And, I'm seeing the light at the end of the tunnel where I'm going back into the private sector. I'm going back to being an unelected individual as term limits are intended. I'm very much looking forward to that. I'm less stressed than I've been in a long time. I think people see that in how I present myself these days. I'm sleeping until 5:30 a.m.
0: Nice.
1: Like that is huge.
0: I go to bed at 5:30 a.m. by the way. I'm up all night.
1: Do you really?
0: Yeah, there's something wrong with me.
1: How did you get up in the morning?
0: About 11:30. So I got about 5.5, 6 hours sleep.
1: What are you doing until 5:30 in the morning?
0: Because I don't want to miss anything, Nancy. You know what I mean? I'm in this news cycle mentality. I don't want to miss anything. And I think that my mother told me I was, you know, up all night, you know, when I was in the womb. So is you're sort of stuck. Let's get to a couple of quick hits. You mentioned Darlene Graham. I am okay with her finishing this year. Because I don't know how you put somebody in there, plug somebody in there, and the people of South Carolina will get whatever Lindsey Graham would have voted for, she's going to. But I'm not okay with handing her the crown or the throne. I'm not okay with saying suddenly she's going to be a great U.S. senator when she admittedly doesn't know anything about world politics, doesn't know anything about foreign policy, doesn't know anything about wars. And when asked about Taiwan and whether we should take up arms to defend Taiwan, she doesn't have an answer other than, I love the military, is I think what she said over and over. So talk to me about that. You should not be handed, you know, this job. It should be somebody who is actually qualified for it.
1: There should, we as a party, we said MAGA conservatives, we said no kings, right? And this appears to be a coronation and voters are pushing back. This is a woman who just two nights ago, you know, talking about Taiwan and said she doesn't know anything about national security. It's, quote, not her thing, she said. Taiwan is the one place on earth where our American sons and daughters could deploy very soon to be fighting a war. That is a fact. And she can't even find Taiwan on a map. Now, the good news is that last weekend, Ralph Norman was up by 10 points, 13, if you count people leaning towards Ralph Norman for the runoff. The runoff is on Tuesday. I'm encouraging all my supporters, followers, everybody in South Carolina to vote for Ralph Norman. He is a tried and true conservative. We haven't had a vote like this, an election like this for U.S. Senate seat that's wide open in over 20 years.
0: Oh, wow.
1: And, you know, national security isn't just a thing. It is the thing. It is the whole job. You confirm generals. You vote on funding for wars. You vote on funding for the military. National security is it. That is the whole job. And she's just like, meh, pass. No, we're going to pass on Darlene Graham on Tuesday.
0: Well, it's interesting. I know that you say she's a rubber stamp for President Trump. That's why he's endorsing her. My friend Sean Hannity is also like a huge supporter, but he was good friends with Lindsey Graham. So I don't want to play it that way. I never interviewed Lindsey Graham because he was a war hawk, in my opinion, and I didn't want to have him on. I could have, but I didn't. I'm not going to have her on because it's not that I don't like her. She must be a very nice lady.
1: You won't be able to answer any of your questions.
0: Well, that's the problem.
1: You won't be able to.
0: And I'm not going to spoon feed. I've never spoon fed you, and I'm not going to do that for anybody that he interviewed. Not even when I interview President Trump. It's Nancy Mace. Go and follow Get Maced. Let's talk about Corey Mills, your good friend. Now, Corey Mills,
1: so
0: I remember.
1: We did the Lord's work on that, man.
0: I said, praise the Lord. I literally did because the guy's got to go. I've heard from you and I've heard from others. This guy was anything and everything to save his own ass. And I mean, you couldn't censure Ilhan Omar for calling Charlie Kirk that Frankenstein's monster got Frankenstein. He was a horrible person.
1: She called him a terrorist, a stochastic, whatever the hell that word is, terrorist days after he died. In front of his widow, right?
0: Like, and Corey Mills couldn't sign on to your just wanting to censure her?
1: Uh-huh.
0: A censure isn't even anything, Nancy. It's nothing. It's like a piece of paper in your file at school.
1: Yeah, that's all it is. It's a pink slip. And, you know, Corey Mills, I prayed over this. Like, I prayed and prayed. And, you know, I had people tell me, you need to stop attacking, you know, fellow Republicans. No, we were going to lose this seat in November if we didn't tell Corey Mills to get wrecked.
0: Yes.
1: That is exactly what was going to happen. And we got Ryan Elijah, who is a great human being. He comes from he's got a Christian family. Good. I've talked to him. I talked to him over the weekend. I think he will be a very moral, very ethical, Christian, faith-based conservative who will be a strong voice for Florida's 7th Congressional District. And he will keep the seat. That is the most important thing because we could lose it all this fall if we don't have good candidates on the ballot.
0: She's right about that. That interview goes a good another 10 minutes. It's over on YouTube right now, and the profanity is in on YouTube. So you just go to joepags.com/YouTube, joepags.com/YouTube. Do me a favor, watch at least 10 minutes of it. We're back after this.
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0: Representative, District 1 Republican, great state of South Carolina, Nancy Mace, coming on and breaking down the tattoo gate. And go and check out her. I believe it's actually called Nancy Mace is the actual page on YouTube. The podcast is called Get Maced. And she's doing a very good job. Again, she's not monetizing it. Didn't come on to get any money or anything like that because as a member of Congress, you can't. Next January, she probably can, but it's growing very, very quickly. Go check that out. Do not touch that dial. Stay here.
1: This is the Joe Pags Show.
0: Everybody's talking about it. 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
2: Oil prices hit a six-week high on Labor Day. Brent crude oil futures surged to nearly $98 a barrel on Monday after the U.S. and Iran traded strikes over the weekend. That's the highest level the international oil benchmark has climbed since late July. West Texas Intermediate briefly topped $93 a barrel as tensions flared in the Middle East. California Governor Gavin Newsom and President Trump are in agreement on one thing. Newsom is encouraging parents to open Trump accounts for their kids, calling it one of the best things the president has done. Newsom says he's enthusiastic about the tax-advantaged investment savings accounts. In 2022, Newsom launched the somewhat similar California Kids Investment and Development Savings Program, which seeds accounts for children. While Trump's program is broader, Cal Kids funds can be used only for college and career training. Parents have been able to open the Trump account since July 4th. They set aside money in an investment account for a person under 18 with a valid Social Security number. That's a look at politics. I'm Chris Caraggio.
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5: Canada is hitting back with new tariffs on billions of dollars in American goods, escalating a trade fight with the U.S. The new tariffs are set to take effect just after midnight, ranging from 15 to 50%, covering about $27 billion in U.S. imports. Canada says it's in response to the 50% duties imposed by President Trump on Canadian goods. The NTSB has recovered the flight data recorders from the deadly plane crash Sunday at Miami International Airport. Five people were killed, five others injured when the Amazon cargo plane went off the runway while landing. The Boeing 767 was coming in from Puerto Rico. In Miami today, the chairwoman of the NTSB, Jennifer Homendy, says her agency is determined to get to the bottom of what happened. She says the plane slammed into a van with several people inside, then struck a Toyota Corolla while sliding 1,500 feet past the paved surface. Those in Hawaii are bracing for potential heavy rain and flooding from Hurricane Lowell. Monica Nelson has the latest.
6: The storm is currently 445 miles southwest of Honolulu and is packing winds of 115 miles per hour. Lowell is expected to be a Category 2 storm when it makes its nearest approach. Passing west of Kauai later tonight or Tuesday morning, hurricane warnings have been issued for Kauai County. I'm Monica Nelson.
5: Tomorrow is primary day in New Hampshire. Voters head to the polls to decide who moves on in races for governor, the U.S. Senate, and House. With Senator Jean Shaheen retiring, leaving her seat open, that race is drawing the most attention with Congressman Chris Pappas, the leading Democrat in the race, while Republican John E. Sununu is benefiting from strong name recognition across the state. Hunter Biden says he's launching a new meme coin called Slaptop, a nod to the long-running political controversy surrounding his personal laptop. The token's set to launch Wednesday. Meme coins carry no intrinsic value, but often spike on social media buzz. I'm Scott Carr.
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8: This season on Blood Trails, we're following the trail of seven cases that start in the field and end in the shadows, where missing persons reports, half-buried evidence, and whispered suspicions blur the line between hunting story and homicide.
11: I just instantly started freaking out, yelling to the world, what's going on? 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
8: From the frozen woods of Maine to the mountains of Montana, from an archery opener gone wrong in Wisconsin to a father's last walk through the Minnesota deer woods, each story begins with a hunter stepping into the wild, but not all of them come back.
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8: 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Blood Trails.
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13: In March of 2005, financier Jeffrey Epstein is at a charity benefit in New York City. Wall Street titans are in attendance. Rod Stewart is booked to perform. In a photo taken that night, Epstein has his arm around a woman, pulling her head toward his so that his smirking lips graze her temple. Epstein is tan and relaxed, and he looks like he doesn't have a care in the world. On that same day, 1,200 miles south, a 14-year-old girl in Palm Beach, Florida, gives a statement to the police that will launch an investigation. But maybe Epstein is right not to be worried.
14: Nobody cared what these women had to say. Their insights were ignored as the feds and then the state made this case go away.
15: Mr. Epstein should have been looking at a potential sentence of 360 years at a minimum. But that's not what happened, because there was a power dynamic here, wasn't there?
13: The recent charges against Jeffrey Epstein have brought down a cabinet member and tarnished the reputations of billionaires and elite universities.
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0: You're listening to the best of the Joe Pags Show. Been a friend of mine for a long time, been my senator for a long time. We thought he might have been the president in 2016. Might he be a Supreme Court justice? Of course, I'm talking about Ted Cruz, U.S. Senator of the great state of Texas. Ted, how are you? Good to see you.
22: Bags, I'm doing fantastic. How are you doing?
0: I'm doing great. I have no idea how you sat down with Clarence Thomas for so long. I think that's amazing. I remember being a young guy in radio in 1990, 1991, seeing Joe Biden like an idiot, treat him badly in the confirmation hearings. I've got to get into that in earnest. The book is called Going Further, the Clarence Thomas story America never really heard. Go and get it now. It's available everywhere. Go to goingfurther.com to go find out more. I'd be an idiot not to start here, though, Ted. The midterms are coming up, and I feel like we're in trouble. I think that we can save it. I think we've got time. But I want to ask you a simple question that might make you mad. Hopefully you won't get mad at me. Why is John Thune still the majority leader in the Senate when you can do a better job, Mike Lee can do a better job, Rick Scott, Ron Johnson? I'll go down the list if you want. This guy simply will not get off the dime and get rid of the filibuster, at least making a talking filibuster, or just say, we're going to get a vote on the Save America Act to save America in November. Why can't we do something about John Thune? He looks like he's not doing anything, in my opinion. You could prove me wrong here.
2: Well, listen, I think we need to pass the Save America Act. I'm an original sponsor of the Save America Act. I am fighting tooth and nail to get my colleagues to pass it. Here's the challenge, Pags, which is right now we don't have 50 votes. There are 53 Republicans. To do anything, we need 50 votes. There are at least four hard no's. There may be more. And that, at the end of the day, that is not something John Thune controls. You've got some people. You've got, for example, Mitch McConnell is a hard no. Tom Tillis is a hard no. And I don't know of any answer. There has not been anything that President Trump has been able to do to change that. There's not been anything the White House has been able to change that. And it's hard to see what John Thune could do to change that. I have urged exactly what you said, that we force the Democrats to do a standing filibuster. We force them not just to raise a finger and say, I filibuster, but to stand and talk like Jimmy Stewart did.
0: Yes.
2: In It's a Wonderful, or Mr. Smith Goes to Washington, rather. Or for that matter, like I did against Obamacare, filibustering for 21 hours. I mean, we can make it harder on the Democrats, but the challenge is we have voted on the Save America Act multiple times, and we keep having Republicans vote no. And it frustrates the hell out of me. But the only answer is to get more conservatives in the Senate who are willing to stand up and fight, because we don't have 50 right now.
0: Are Tillis and McConnell a hard no just because they don't like President Trump? They allegedly are conservative guys. They allegedly would like for our vote to count and not to be disenfranchised in November. They want a real vote count, I would guess, in November, just to hurt Trump. Is that what this is?
2: Look, I think that's a big part of it. McConnell would say, now he has his whole career in the Senate opposed any federal regulations of voting, and most of that he's opposed from Democrats who are trying to undermine voting. And so in his mind, he views this as a principled opposition. Listen, I would say both Mitch and Tom are also pissed at President Trump. And President Trump played a significant role in ending their political careers. They're both leaving the Senate at the end of this year. And that's a challenge, that you've got some senators that the president has leaned in and come against. And unfortunately, some of them hold grudges. And so that, I don't like it. It's frustrating, but there is a reality of math of counting to 50 that has proven really challenging.
0: Aren't you a good example of how you can get over that? I mean, you guys called each other every name in the book in 2016, and now you're somebody who has a very good relationship with President Trump, and you guys are getting something done. Are these guys just so old school that they're dug in and they're not going to change?
2: I don't know. You're right. In 2016, President Trump and I both beat the living daylights out of each other.
0: Yeah.
2: And I was the last man standing. I beat him in 12 states all over the country.
0: I know.
2: And we stood in the arena, and I punched him in the face as hard as I could, and he punched me in the face as hard as he could. And it was a real fight. But when it was over, I had a choice to make. And you know, I could have decided to be ticked off. I could have decided to take my ball and go home. But to be honest, Joe, if I was going to do that, I needed to submit my resignation as a senator as well, because I couldn't represent 32 million Texans and do my job if I wasn't willing to work with the president to get real victories. And so the week after the general election in 2016, I got on a plane. I flew to New York. I went to Trump Tower and I spent 4.5 hours with the president and his senior team. And I said, Mr. President, we have been given something that is extremely rare and that is historic. We have been given control of the White House, the Senate, and the House. That almost never happens. And I said, I don't want to waste it. And I told him, Mr. President, I want to roll up my sleeves. I want to go to work and do the hard work to deliver on our promises, to deliver on what we told the American people. And I've spent more than a decade as President Trump's strongest ally in the U.S. Senate. And he and I have an incredible record, I think, of working hand in hand and winning historic victories for the American people. That's what I wish all 53 Republicans were doing in the Senate. But unfortunately, that's not what all 53 Republicans are doing.
0: Book is out now. Go and get it. Anywhere you get great books, or go to goingfurther.com. It's Going Further, the Clarence Thomas story America never really heard. When we talk about the Senate and the House and having majorities, of course, you've got it now, slim in both bodies. Yeah. I think you can add in Minnesota. I think you can add in Michigan in the midterm elections if we do it right. The DSA is very, very good at communicating, although this guy, Abdul El-Sayed, is really shooting himself in the foot. You can't say you hate Mackinac Island. You can't say that, football is toxic masculinity. You can't ask Jesse Waters if he's circumcised. I mean, the guy's making a fool out of himself. I know that I've got 15 stations just in Michigan, as you know, and they're listening very closely right now. Ted, can we save the Senate, maybe gain in the Senate in November?
2: Look, I think we can, and I think Michigan is our single biggest pickup opportunity in the country. Abdul El-Sayed is a radical candidate. And one of the really frightening things that we're witnessing right now is a literal communist takeover and Islamist takeover of the Democrat Party. And you look at Abdul El-Sayed, he is a

0: Marxist, and he is an Islamist. The single largest donor to Al-Sayed's super PAC is his father-in-law. And his father-in-law was one of the founders of one of the largest Islamic organizations in the United States that is closely affiliated with the Muslim Brotherhood. This is a radical. This is a radical who says that he is committed to following Sharia law. And by the way, this is a radical from a family who has been consistently undermining America. His sister is a rabid communist. She is on the faculty of the University of Chicago, though she says she hates the University of Chicago. She hates America. She hates the Constitution.
1: Wow.
0: This is where he comes from. This is what he is fighting for. And listen, if you look at the DSA, the Democrat Socialists of America, read what they have in their platform that they say they want. They advocate, number one, abolishing the Senate. Yeah. This guy Al-Sayed is running to serve in the Senate on a platform of abolishing the body he's running for.
1: Smart.
0: The DSA says they want to essentially rip up the Constitution. They want to make the president report to the House of Representatives. The House of Representatives would essentially be the Politburo. Mm. They want to make the Supreme Court report to the House of Representatives. Now, why do they want to do that? Because if the Supreme Court reports to the all-powerful Politburo, it means you have no free speech rights. You have no religious liberty rights. You have no Second Amendment right to keep and bear arms because the government can do whatever they want. And understand, you look at Comrade Mondami in New York City, who is the most powerful Democrat in the country. It is the Green-Red Alliance, the Marxist and Islamist coming together. They both hate the same things.
1: Right.
0: And that is us. They hate Christians. They hate Jews. They hate capitalism. They hate the Constitution. And they hate Americans. If you look at what Mondami says he wants to do, it is to seize the means of production, to take over and destroy capitalism. That's not what Michigan believes. That's not what Texas believes.
1: Right.
0: Just this week, James Tallarico here in Texas, we have video of him talking to left-wing activists and saying he's talking about capitalism, white supremacy, and climate change. And he says all three are systems of oppression that we have to dismantle. Understand, James Tallarico is running for Senate because he wants to dismantle capitalism. That
1: it's
0: ain't
1: nuts.
0: Texas.
1: Well, Ted, you're right. I want to go back to the Islamist mention that you just made, though, in New York. Mamdani has Kathy Hochul go to some get-together. Now, I grew up Catholic. I don't know what your religion is. I grew up Catholic. I'm an Italian guy. You probably grew up Catholic. I'm not sure what you are. Now, I'm non-denominational Christian. But had somebody come to my house, we invited them to our house, and showed up dressed as a nun, we would have asked them to leave. Are you stupid? You don't have to dress like a nun because I'm Catholic. For some reason, Hochul dons the hijab and goes somewhere to show that she's what? Part of the Muslim movement? I don't get it. AOC has done it. Hillary Clinton has done it. Now, if you're a dignitary, and let's say you bring your wife and you're going to go visit Saudi Arabia, and they say, while you're here, please wear what's traditional, maybe you'll think about doing that. But in New York City, in New York State, in Texas, we should don, you know, traditional Muslim gear? What are these people doing? Ted, what are they proving? Hochul doesn't know enough to know that the radical leftists in this country would be the first they would get rid of if Islamists took over. Does she not get that? Why are they bending the knee to this movement? I don't get it.
0: Look, it is power. And the Green-Red Alliance, the Islamists and the Marxists, they come together because they share hatreds. And if you look at most Democrats, let's take Democrats in the Senate. Most of the Democrats in the Senate are not themselves Marxists. They're not themselves Islamists.
1: Right.
0: But they're terrified of them because that's the base of their party. That's where the energy is. That's where the money is. That's where the young people are. And Mondami, the Marxists and Islamists are winning primaries. They won three primaries, beating longtime Democrats in Manhattan.
1: Right.
0: They've won primaries in Colorado. They won the primary in Michigan with Abdul Al-Sayed. They won a primary in Florida. They won a primary in Oklahoma, for Pete's sake.
1: Crazy.
0: I mean, this is, and every Democrat, Hochul is terrified of AOC and Mondami. By the way, Chuck Schumer cannot win another election in New York. he will be primary. And my prediction is Schumer won't even run because this is the base of their party now, and they have them held hostage. And the rest of them are just desperately, all they want is power. Principle doesn't matter to them. They don't believe anything except staying in power. And these radicals, like, believe them when they tell you what they want to do. And listen, as you know, Joe, Marxism for me and my family, it's not theoretical. We've lived through it. My family was imprisoned and tortured in Cuba. Communists. Let me tell you a story from Cuba when Fidel Castro took over. My grandmother, my abuela, she was a school teacher. She taught sixth grade in Cuba. And she told me when I was a little boy about what happened when Castro took over. And she said the soldiers came to the schools and they went into the kindergartens and the first grades. And they asked all the students, they said, close your eyes and pray to Jesus. Pray to Jesus for candy. And the kids all did so. They opened their eyes. No candy. The soldiers then told the kids, close your eyes. Now pray to Fidel Castro for candy. The kids all did so. And while their eyes were closed, the soldiers quietly put a piece of candy on every child's desk.
1: That's so sick, Ted. That is so sick.
0: That is communism. They want to destroy your loyalty to anything. They want to destroy any allegiance to God. They want to destroy any allegiance to family. Communism turns husband against wife, wife against husband. It turns kids against parents. It divides. Your only allegiance is to the all-powerful state. And by the way, understand, communism is not about equality, because the leaders live like kings.
1: Yeah.
0: Fidel Castro was a billionaire. Raul Castro, a billionaire. Vladimir Putin is a billionaire. Hugo Chavez, a billionaire. Nicolas Maduro, a billionaire. Communism is about the powerful using guns to rob everyone else, and everyone else is trapped in misery. And these young little Marxists, they don't know any better. And they're the ones trying to do that to this country.
1: You must check out goingfurther.com. Go and get the book Going Further, the Clarence Thomas story America never really heard. Also check out Vertical with Ted Cruz, an incredible podcast rising in the podcast list every day. I'm still beating you, Ted, but you're on my heels and you got to stop it. he's doing a great job. Go check that out if you haven't done so. Let me finish with this, and I want to focus on Texas. Tallarico claims to be a Christian, but God is non-binary. He claims that Muslims and Jews and Christians all follow the same God. That's not true. We believe in the triune God. And if you're a Christian, you think Jesus is God, was the embodiment of God. The guy will say anything. Jesus would force the government to do Medicare for all or Medicaid for all, or it would force the government to do preschool for everybody. There's nothing in the Bible that says the government needs to collect a bunch of money from the taxpayers and pretend that they're doling it out. This guy is a radical. I think he's a DSA guy in hiding. He said that there were a vegan campaign, that he's eating a rib like an idiot. This guy is saying and doing anything he has to say and do to get the people you talked about a minute ago. The young voter is going to buy it because he's young and has an interesting haircut, I guess, and speaks like Obama slowly and very methodically. What do you say to combat that? To those who are watching and listening now who are going, that Tallarico guy, man, he says some things I like. What do you say to them?
0: Look, the best answer to lies is truth. The best answer to darkness is light. James Tallarico is dangerous, and this race in Texas is a very serious race. It is essentially tied. One or the other is up 1 or 2 points. I believe we're going to win. I think Ken Paxton is going to be the next senator from the state of Texas. But for that to happen, we have to communicate the truth of Tallarico's record. Listen, Tallarico tries to present as this nice guy. And I actually worry. I worry about voters who don't pay a lot of attention. Tallarico sounds like a preacher. And they turn on the TV and say, oh, he seems like a nice young man.
1: Right.
0: I like my wolves in wolves' clothing.
1: Mm-hmm.
0: James Tallarico is a wolf in sheep's clothing. And if you look at his record, our job, your job, my job, the job of everyone who cares about Texas is to communicate Tallarico's record to the voters. As you noted, he says God is non-binary. He says there's six genders. Damned if I know what the six are, but he says there's six. He has described his top priority, the greatest burden on his heart, is providing abortions for people who are transgender.
1: Mm.
0: What the hell is that?
1: I don't even know.
0: I mean, to be honest, if Saturday Night Live were trying to make fun of the craziest woke liberal, assuming they were willing to make fun of liberals,
1: I
0: don't know that you could come up with anything crazier than abortions for people who are transgender. That doesn't even make any sense. You know, you can watch video of Tallarico standing in a church. Number one, saying he hates Christianity. This is a guy who claims to be a Christian preacher who says he hates Christianity.
1: Right.
0: And he also says that he weeps for his whiteness and for his masculinity. Now, I got to say, Pag.
1: That's it for part one of my special interview with Ted Cruz. More about his book about Clarence Thomas and whether or not the president actually asked him to be on the Supreme Court when part two rolls next. Keep it here.
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0: Always appreciate Ted coming on. As I told you I would, when I have a senator on, I'm going to ask, you know, why is John Thune still in leadership? He says there aren't 50 votes. And, of course, Mitch McConnell, who nobody's heard from since, like, June, is a no vote because he doesn't like Trump. And then Tom Tillis, is going to say no because that's just who the guy is. Always great interviewing incredible people like that. 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I've worn some of them on those actual live streams that I do on TikTok. 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
14: Denali National Park is reopening the full park road next year. This will be the first time it's been accessible since 2021. Crews have completed a 475-foot long bridge that will allow drivers to avoid Pretty Rocks, the site of ongoing rock slides. It's located about halfway across the road. Visitors on foot and bike are already allowed to cross the bridge to travel on the road beyond. The price tag for the project was around $230 million. And grills firing up this Labor Day weekend. A Talker research survey found Americans grill on average about 12 times per year. Labor Day is one of the most grill-worthy occasions. Grilled alligator is at the top of the list in Florida. Rocky Mountain oysters are popular in Colorado. And the survey found moose burgers are the most grilled item in Alaska. And travelers hitting the roads and skies in droves, according to AAA, one of the most popular destinations will be Alaska cruise style. I'm Monica Nelson.
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20: There was a murder in Central Ohio that many people still don't want to talk about. The man who committed that crime once sat on death row, but now he's on the run. His name is Lester Eubanks. Lester didn't tunnel out of prison or scale a stone wall. On a December morning in 1973, he and a small group of inmates were granted permission to walk outside prison walls. His handcuffs were taken off. He changed into civilian clothing, and he and three others were driven to a local mall. They were told they could wander the stores and were asked to return to a designated meeting spot.

0: Lester.
1: And is being urged on by those hurt most by Lester's crime.
2: He's had enough free time. He confessed to the crime. And his time is up.
1: I'm Sunny Hostin with ABC News. Over the past year, a team from the ABC News investigative unit joined the search for Lester Eubanks. They uncovered new leads, possible sightings, and at every turn found resistance from those who want Lester Eubanks to be forgotten. What they've uncovered is a case that's about more than murder. It's about family loyalty, a life on the run, and a first-hand look at how the U.S. Marshals are trying to solve one of the oldest fugitive cases in American history. Now, they may be closer than ever. From ABC News.
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7: Get a long sit down with Clarence Thomas. I mean, you sit down with a guy who almost nobody has gotten a chance to interview. Ted Cruz got that chance, the U.S. Senator from Texas. Going to get in earnest into his book now, into who Clarence Thomas is, the fact that he used to be a lefty, and more. Here's part two with Ted Cruz.
8: Of Tallarico standing in a church. Number one, saying he hates Christianity. This is a guy who claims to be a Christian preacher who says he hates Christianity.
7: Right.
8: And he also says that he weeps. For his whiteness and for his masculinity. Now, I got to say, Pag, if you were to make a list of the top 1,000 adjectives to describe James Tallarico, masculine would not be one of them.
7: No. That's going to be number 2,046, I think. Ted, I'm with you. When he was asked on some interview, what do you think about, what do you love, what do you like, you know, what's on your mind outside of politics? He said, I love the trans kids.
8: Yes.
7: Ted, I'm missing something. This guy's tied with Paxton? What?
8: Look, it is, and by the way, the notion of trans kids, listen, if an adult, I think adults can make decisions to live their life however they want.
7: Agreed.
8: But no 8-year-old child has the emotional maturity to make the decision, please sterilize me, please castrate me, please, like no child can make that decision to say, I'm going to give away the ability to have children. I'm going to surgically remove my genitals, surgically remove, if you're a girl, my breasts. Like, that is horrific. That is child abuse. And James Tallarico is squarely in favor of doing that to kids.
7: He loves them.
8: Can you imagine? And he loves it.
7: If I said, Ted, what do you love outside of politics? I would think you'd say music or some sports. I know you like basketball. Trans kids is his answer. And people go, eh. And when they ask him about it now, he says, I've said some strange things in the past. don't hold it against me. Of course, I don't really think that. And then he moves on.
8: By the way, Pags, as an aside, so I was emphatically rooting for your Spurs in the finals. They did a great job and had a Cinderella run. And it just, the next rose to the occasion. But I was all Spurs. And as you know, I'm a diehard Rockets fan, but I'm happy to root for the Spurs if they're not playing the Rockets.
7: By the way, Victor, from what we're told, grew another 3 inches this offseason. He's 7'7 now. You heard that, right?
8: Holy cow.
7: Can you imagine?
8: That man is a beast. How the heck can a guy that big handle the rock like he can, shoot like he can? I mean, you remember when Magic Johnson was playing and we thought 6'9 was like, how could a point guard be 6'9? And,
7: right.
8: and Wemby looks at him and is like, little man. Like, it's amazing.
7: Hold my beer. It is Ted Cruz. Get the book. It's called Going Further. GoingFurther.com is the website. Let's talk about you sitting down with Clarence Thomas. I've interviewed some really, really top names, from President Trump to you to music stars, the Righteous Brothers. I'm friends with the Oak Ridge Boys. I mean, I've lived a really good life interviewing people. I don't think I'll ever get in the same room as Clarence Thomas. So how do you make this happen? Because, again, I told you, I was a young guy in broadcasting watching him beat back Joe Biden and that Judiciary Committee that was asking him disgusting questions and saying horrible things. And I was so glad that he came out on top in that. And he has proven to be a textualist, a lover of the Constitution.
8: Yep.
7: But I'm learning from your sit down. First of all, how'd you do it? And secondly, he was a liberal? He was a lefty guy?
8: Yeah.
7: I had no idea about this. Fill me in.

0: Clarence Thomas, I think, is a true American hero. And he and I have been friends for more than 30 years. I've known him since I was fresh out of law school, and I started my career. I was a law clerk at the U.S. Supreme Court. I was a law clerk to Chief Justice Rehnquist, and I got to know Justice Thomas then. And then after that, I was a Supreme Court litigator. And so I argued cases for more than a decade in front of the Supreme Court, winning some of the biggest cases in the country before the court, and got to know him even better then. And then obviously I've spent the last 14 years in the Senate and the Senate Judiciary Committee. And so I've been intimately involved in every judicial confirmation for the last 14 years.
1: Right.
0: Well, about 2 years ago, I decided I wanted to write this book. And I wanted to write this book because I admire Justice Thomas. And I wanted the American people to know his story and to be inspired by it. And so I went to his chambers and I sat down and I asked him, I said, Justice, would I want to write this book. Would you agree to sit and be interviewed with me? And it's interesting. He kind of sat back in his chair. He looked at me and he said, Ted, if you were anyone else, if you were a law professor, I'd say no. But he said, because it's you, I'll do it.
1: I love it.
0: And we sat there for, we did a total of 9.5 hours of one-on-one exclusive interviews. And those provided a lot of the basis for this book. A lot of the stories, the inside stories of his life are from those interviews. He also joined me on my podcast, Verdict with Ted Cruz. He did an hour and 20 minutes. It's the only podcast he's ever done in his life. And it was an amazing interview. I encourage you to watch that. You can watch it on YouTube.
1: Yeah.
0: But look, I wrote this book, number one, to tell his personal story. You know, Clarence Thomas was born in 1948, just after World War II. He was born into abject poverty. He was born in Pinpoint, Georgia, rural Georgia, right on the coast. Grew up with a single mom and then was raised by his grandparents. His grandfather, whom he called Daddy, was an incredible man. He was a tough man. He was a disciplinarian. He would wake young Clarence up and his little brother up at 3 and 4 in the morning and take them out to deliver fuel oil, heating oil. And they'd go out in the bitter winter, and he would not let the boys wear gloves because he said gloves are for the weak, and he wanted those boys to be strong.
1: Wow.
0: He would work them from early in the morning until late at night. In fact, Justice Thomas told me a story where one time he's a teenager, he looked to his grandfather and said, you know, slavery is illegal. And his grandfather looked at him and said, not in this house, it's not.
1: Ted, that's how you teach work ethic, man. I mean, seriously. Yeah. So when he gets hammered by Biden, that was light work. That was nothing for Clarence Thomas.
0: He had endured much harder things than Joe Biden. And the one exception from hard work was school and reading. And both of Justice Thomas's grandparents were illiterate. They couldn't read, couldn't write. And so they wanted better things for their grandson. And so young Clarence would spend hours in the library just reading every book he could, and he just devoured learning. And he developed his passion, and he decided what he wanted to do in life, which was to become a priest. And so he went to seminary. The world, instead of Justice Thomas, almost got Father Thomas.
1: Wow. Tell me, how was he leftist Thomas ever? If he read that and we know how smart he is,
0: yes.
1: How the heck is he a lefty?
0: So I'm going to tell you how. So when he was in seminary, he ended up getting disillusioned with the church. And he was disillusioned because the church was slow to stand up against racial discrimination, against bigotry. He describes how he's in seminary in high school. And he was one of only two black kids in the seminary. And he describes a story where one of the white kids in seminary passes him a note. And the note says, I like Martin Luther King. And then he turns the note over, and on the back it says, dead.
1: Wow.
0: And the other kids are all laughing at him. He said the nickname he had in school was WBC, World's Blackest Child. Mm. He told another story how he really poured himself into his academics to prove himself. And so, for example, they had a Latin bee to test, and he loved Latin. He loved the rigor and discipline of Latin, and he won the Latin bee. And they gave him a statue of St. Jude as the prize for winning the Latin Bee. And he put it proudly in his dorm room. And the next day, someone had broken the head off of the statue. Mm. And he went and got glue. He glued it back. A day later, someone broke it off again. He glued it again. And then they didn't break it off a third time. Now, I'll tell you, when I sat down to interview him, he had kept that statue with him his whole life. And so one of the first questions I asked him is where's the statue of St. Jude? And you're going to like the answer to this. Do you know what happened to it?
1: I have no idea.
0: He had sent it to your friend and mine and his very dear friend, Rush Limbaugh.
1: Oh, wow.
0: And Rush, when he was dying of cancer and he was on his deathbed, Justice Thomas sent him the St. Jude statue to comfort him. Mm. And then he never got it back. But that journey, and he then went to seminary and college. And in fact, the straw that broke the camel's back was he was in seminary when Martin Luther King was assassinated. And the other seminarians, white students, were celebrating and cheering the assassination of Martin Luther King. And so Clarence Thomas got angry. He got angry at the church. He got angry at God. And he left the seminary. And he went to college. He went to Holy Cross, and then he went to Yale Law School. And when he was in college and law school, he was a leftist. He was an angry young man, as Justice Thomas put it. He dressed in camo pants. He wore combat boots. He had Malcolm X on his wall. He went to Black Panther rallies. He was part of a riot in Harvard Square.
1: Crazy.
0: And he was angry at everything. And he stopped going to mass. He left the church. Now, today, Clarence Thomas has returned to his faith. He is a Catholic. He cares deeply about his Catholic faith. But what I try to do in the book is three things. One, tell his personal story of nobody else on the court has gone from some such abject poverty to the very pinnacle of American law. So I lay out and describe that journey. But number two, I try to chronicle the intellectual journey from an angry left-wing activist to one of the most important conservative thinkers ever to have lived. And number three, Joe, today, Justice Thomas is the second longest serving justice on the Supreme Court. In 2 years, he will be the longest serving to ever serve.
1: Amazing.
0: I try to take more than 30 years of jurisprudence and explain it in language that makes sense, that is understandable. You don't have to be a lawyer. You don't have to know con law. I write this book so that a smart high school student can read it and understand why Justice Thomas is so important, is one of the most important Americans to have ever lived. And I write this book to hopefully inspire you because he is so extraordinary.
1: It's Ted Cruz, U.S. Senator. Go get the book. It's called Going Further, The Incomparable Clarence Thomas. It's the Clarence Thomas story that America never really heard. GoingFurther.com, GoingFurther.com. There is a push for Alito and Thomas to consider retiring so President Trump can nominate two more, appoint two more. I want your thoughts on that, but I also want to, I really, really want to know, Ted, I've never asked you in person. We saw each other at Kerrville, I think, the last time we saw each other in person. Did President Trump himself ask you to be on the Supreme Court? How did that go?
0: So he did not ask me to be on the court, but he and I had long conversations. Actually, I mentioned to you the trip I took to Trump Tower right after the general election in 2016 when I spent 4.5 hours with him. He spent probably 45 minutes trying to convince me to go to the Supreme Court. And for all three vacancies that happened in the first term, President Trump talked to me seriously about all three. And I said no three times. I gotta
1: know why, because I've had Alan Dershowitz on. He's a friend. He says that you were by far one of his best students. In fact, you were head and shoulders above Jamie Raskin in the same classes. So why not? I think you would have been great. I think you agree. You probably would have been very, very good in the Supreme Court. Why was that not your calling?
0: Well, look, a lot of people are surprised because so much of my career has been in and around the court, and I revere the court. I think the court is incredibly important. The reason that I don't want to be on the court is that I don't want to be a judge. A principled federal judge stays out of politics, stays out of policy fights. And if I were a judge, I'd do that. I'd stay out of these fights. I don't want to stay out of these fights. I want to be right in the middle of them.
1: That makes sense.
0: And if you want to be in the middle of those fights, the place to do it, consistent with our Constitution, is where I am right now, in the elected branches of government. And I want to ask you a question, Pags. Look, you follow national politics closely.
1: Yeah.
0: We started by talking about the 53 Republican senators. Let me ask you, how many do you think are worth a damn?
1: Well, I'll tell you this. There aren't 27 because you guys could have removed Thune, in my opinion, out of leadership if you had 27. So I'm not sure. I can count you guys probably on one hand. Maybe use both hands to get really, really ones that I trust and that I think will get it done. And you're on that list, obviously.
0: So listen, Joe. I think I can have a bigger impact fighting for conservative principles in the Senate. And I want to be part of nominating and confirming many, many principled constitutionalists to the Supreme Court, to the lower courts. But I don't want me to be one of them. I don't want to step out of the fray. And you look at some of the victories that we've had, whether it was securing the border, and I've been leading the fight for more than a decade to secure the border, in particular to stop Joe Biden's open borders.
1: Yes.
0: Or you look at last year, the working families tax cut. The two most important, biggest elements in that bill were, number one, school choice, the nationwide school choice program.
1: So important.
0: And number two, the Trump accounts. Both of those, I wrote those provisions. I'm the author of both of those. I don't think there's anything Congress has done in the last two decades that will have a bigger impact on kids in Texas and America than the federal school choice provision and the Trump accounts. And if I were a judge, I couldn't do either one of them. So I think there's a need in the Senate for what I'm doing right now.
1: Well, I agree, and I think that you're doing a great job, and I hope that you will stay there. But I think you would have been unbelievable on the Supreme Court. Last questions. Number one, are you disappointed? I know that you're disappointed with Roberts in many ways, especially on the Obamacare decision where he called it a fine and a tax, both in the same ruling, which doesn't make any sense. And also Amy Coney Barrett, who's allegedly a textualist, a couple of times, Ted, has gone, I believe, outside the text. Are you disappointed? Again, we don't have to spend time on Roberts. I know where you are on his really dumb ruling, some of them. But how about Amy Coney Barrett? Have you been surprised?
0: I'm disappointed, yes. And I will say, actually, the book Going Further, the biography of Clarence Thomas, is dedicated to Clarence Thomas, Antonin Scalia, Sam Alito, and my old boss, Chief Justice William Rehnquist, who are the four greatest justices to have served in our lifetime. And they stand head and shoulders above all the rest of their colleagues. And why is that? And I talk about this in the book Going Further. If you look over the last 70 years, there's a consistent pattern. Those justices who have remained faithful to the Constitution, they all have a similar pattern. Those four all have a similar pattern. They all served in the executive branch of the government.
1: Right.
0: They all defended conservative principles. They defended the Constitution and Bill of Rights. And they were excoriated. They were demonized. They were attacked. And they held strong. And when I'm looking for a judicial nominee, I've interviewed many, many judicial nominees who now serve in Texas. What I'm looking for more than anything is, show me when you stood up for the Constitution and Bill of Rights and paid a price, when you've been punched in the face, when you've been in the fire. And I will tell you, over history, over the last decades, every single nominee who does not have that record has moved left. That pattern has happened over and over and over again. And so I think we ought to learn from that and nominate people that have that record and that we can have a confidence are not going to move left and abandon the Constitution.
1: Get the book, goingfurther.com. Go there right now. Get it where you get great books. Going Further. It's a biography of Clarence Thomas, the Supreme Court Justice, by Ted Cruz. Last question, quick answer. You running for president again?
0: At this point, my focus is 100% on the midterms. I think these are the most important midterms of our lifetimes. I am on the road, crisscrossing the state. We got to keep Texas. So I'm supporting Ken Paxton. I'm raising money. I'm campaigning. But we have Senate races and House races all over the country. And I'll tell you, Joe, in the past decade, there is not another Republican in the country who has campaigned for more Senate candidates, House candidates, and gubernatorial candidates than I have. I'm fighting to save the country. There'll be plenty of time for those questions. Next year, we'll deal with it then.
1: So you're saying there's a chance, Ted. We appreciate you. Go check out Verdict with Ted Cruz. It's amazing. Go to goingfurther.com. Get the book. It is Going Further, the incomparable Clarence Thomas. Thanks for the time, Ted, and the friendship. We'll talk very soon.
0: Appreciate you, man.
1: All right, brother. We're back after this. Stay right here.
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3: Just before midnight on Saturday, February 19th, 2005, Danielle Imbeau and her friend Richard Patron left a crowded Philadelphia bar. 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
3: What happened to Danielle and Richard?
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4: I just want some peace for my sister's soul, and I want some peace for my mother.
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0: I appreciate Ted coming on. He did not rule out running for president, that's for sure, but always great to catch up with him. Check out his book about Clarence Thomas. I couldn't believe he sat down with him for so long. 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
8: Five people were killed and five others injured when an Amazon cargo plane skidded off the runway at Miami International Airport Sunday. Investigators have now recovered the jet's flight data and cockpit voice recorders. NTSB chairwoman Jennifer Homendy said her agency's committed to determining the cause of the crash. Officials say the Boeing 767 had just arrived from Puerto Rico. After landing, it struck a van carrying several people, then hit a car as it slid roughly 1,500 feet beyond the paved surface. Gas prices remain high following the long holiday weekend. The average price of a gallon of regular unleaded is $4.15, according to AAA. Drivers in California are paying an average of $5.86 a gallon, the highest in the country. Prices at the pump are cheapest in Indiana at $3.43. And in Hawaii, where they're bracing for a brush with Hurricane Lowell, gas is going for $5.38 a gallon. Former New York City Mayor Rudy Giuliani is urging current Mayor Zohran Mamdani not to attend Friday's 9/11 remembrance ceremony. Giuliani said in an interview with Newsmax he's offended Mamdani is going, saying that the current mayor doesn't agree that September 11th was an Islamic terrorist attack on the United States of America. A petition circulated by some 9/11 victims' families urging Mamdani to reconsider has drawn 100,000 signatures. Hunter Biden says he's launching a new meme coin. The token will launch on Wednesday. Meme coins carry no intrinsic value, but they often spike on social media buzz. Similar coins promoted by President Trump and First Lady Melania Trump surged briefly before collapsing. The Yankees are getting their star slugger back. They activated outfielder Aaron Judge from the injured list on Monday. He was recovering from a rib fracture he suffered 3 months ago. The 34-year-old broke his first right rib while diving for a catch in late April and tried to play through the injury before being shut down on May 31st. I'm Tammy Trujillo.
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12: It's August 2023. A county government meeting in Pennsylvania's Lehigh Valley. A young woman, early 20s, steps up to the mic to speak.
13: My two-month-old son was happily drinking milk from his bottle when he quickly started choking, turned blue, and went limp. My boyfriend transported our son to the changing table as I grabbed an anti-choking device and my boyfriend began assembling it. Two pumps of the device and my son was conscious, gasping for air and coughing up milk.
12: They all went to the ER to make sure the baby was okay.
13: But upon arriving at Lehigh Valley Hospital, the diagnosis quickly became something so different.
12: One of the doctors had a theory.
13: She stated to my father and mother-in-law that we are young, first-time parents who got frustrated with our baby and violently shook him to make him stop crying, and a confession would only make things easier for us.
12: The parents were told to leave the hospital without their son, and he wouldn't come home for 7 whole months.
13: I'm a postpartum mom dealing with the grief and the trauma of my son being ripped from my arms. And I'm a mom who lost everything in less than 24 hours due to one doctor's misdiagnosis. Enough is enough.
12: And then the next person speaks. And the next one. The stories they tell form a pattern of parents walking into a Lehigh Valley hospital to get help for a child, only to leave without them. And the same doctor's name kept coming up again and again. A pediatrician.
14: I ask you, what kind of doctor does this?
12: That's what I wanted to know, too. From Serial Productions and The New York Times, I'm Diane Neary. And this is The Preventionist, a story about a doctor and the rise of a powerful field of pediatric medicine.
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15: More than a dozen concertgoers are recovering after being hospitalized following a show by the Chainsmokers in California. 14 people were taken to local hospitals after the electronic duo's concert in San Jose on Friday. According to fire officials, two people needed advanced life support. The San Jose Fire Department did not specify why the concertgoers needed medical attention. The family of Celeste Rivas Hernandez is calling for the death penalty for singer David. Daniel Martindale reports.
16: Today would have been the girl's 16th birthday, and Tuesday marks 1 year since her remains were found in the trunk of a Tesla in a Hollywood tow yard. Her family tells the California Post the death penalty would be perfect for this kind of human being. David, whose real name is David Burke, is accused of having a sexual relationship with the 14-year-old, killing her after she threatened to come forward, and dismembering her body. The family also calls Burke devoid of feelings and without conscience. The LA County District Attorney's Office is weighing whether to pursue the death penalty against Burke if he's convicted. I'm Daniel Martin.
15: One famous family is getting a new addition. Sierra and Russell Wilson are having another baby. The Goody singer announced on Instagram over the weekend that she's pregnant with her fifth child, the fourth with the former NFL quarterback. The couple posted a video of them hanging up t-shirts, including a onesie for the newest member of the family. That's entertainment. I'm Lizzie Radabali.
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1: Alaska's youth suicide rate is nearly six times higher than the national average, and the problem appears to be getting worse. That's according to a bulletin issued by the Alaska Department of Health. Officials say the suicide fatality rate among 10 to 18-year-olds in Alaska hit a 10-year high. The Department of Health is recommending culturally responsive suicide prevention efforts for Alaska youth that foster community connections, healthy family and peer relationships, safe schools, and safe firearm and medication storage. President Donald Trump wants the U.S. Department of Justice to take action against Dan J. Sullivan. He's the Petersburg Republican looking to unseat incumbent Alaskan GOP Senator Dan Sullivan. Trump said earlier this week he will head to Alaska to throw his support behind the senator. And grills firing up this Labor Day weekend. A new survey is revealing the most grilled item in Alaska, and it looks to be moose burgers. I'm Monica Nelson.
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10: Russ Faria was charged with a crime that he swore he did not commit.
11: No, I did not do this. I do not know how this happened. I did not do this. I was not involved with this.
10: Just after Christmas, Troy, Missouri, 2011.
12: The jury was left with no alternative, and in most people's words, the husband did it. Who else would have?
10: The prosecutor said it was rage, greed. We wouldn't be here if the answer was that easy.
12: In my opinion, an innocent man got charged with murder, and then it sort of snowballed from there.
10: I'm Keith Morrison. I've been a correspondent for Dateline NBC for 25 years. And in that time, I've never seen a story quite like this before. As we investigated this saga of murder, greed, lies, things became personal. What happens when a true crime show becomes part of the story? We could never have imagined.
13: I've worked on other cases that have twists and turns, but I've never worked on a case like this with so many twists and turns that were completely unpredictable.
10: From Dateline NBC, this is The Thing About Pam, the wild and unbelievable story of the murder of Betsy Faria.
13: I'd like to see this story conclude with justice. Betsy Faria has not received justice. Russ Faria has not received justice. Her family has not received justice.
10: And if we've learned anything in all the years we followed this story, anything is possible.
13: Whoa, whoa, whoa, whoa, whoa, whoa.
10: I'm Keith Morris.

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9: The NTSB has recovered the flight data and audio recorders from the deadly plane crash at Miami International Airport. Five people were killed and five others injured when an Amazon cargo plane went off the runway while landing Sunday afternoon. Speaking Monday in Miami, NTSB chairwoman Jennifer Homendy said her agency's determined to get to the bottom of what happened. The Boeing 767 was coming in from Puerto Rico. Homendy said it struck a van with several people inside and then hit a car while sliding 1,500 feet past the paved surface. Tuesday is primary day in New Hampshire. Scott Carr has a preview.
10: Voters head to the polls in the Granite State to decide who'll move forward in races for the Senate, House, and Governor. The race for the U.S. Senate seat held by Jeanine Shaneen is getting most attention, with Democratic Congressman Chris Pappas emerging as the Democratic frontrunner. While on the Republican side, John E. Sununu has the benefit of strong statewide name recognition. Shaheen's not seeking re-election, leaving the seat open. I'm Scott Carr.
9: Gas prices remain high even as the long holiday weekend ends. AAA says the average price for a gallon of regular unleaded is $4.15. Drivers in California are paying an average of $5.86 a gallon. That's the highest in the country. Prices at the pump are cheapest in Indiana at $3.43. And in Hawaii, where they're bracing for a brush with Hurricane Lowell, gas is going for $5.38 a gallon. Spider-Man Brand New Day is still number one at the domestic box office for the sixth straight weekend. Brand New Day earned $18 million as of Sunday and is projected to rake in a total of $23 million through the Labor Day holiday weekend. The fourth installment in the Tom Holland-led franchise has now pulled in an estimated $2.4 billion globally. That makes Spider-Man Brand New Day the third biggest release ever, behind 2009's Avatar and Avengers Endgame. I'm Tammy Trujillo.
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12: Have you heard the news?
13: I'm going to declare that the jury is deadlocked, and I'm going to declare a mistrial.
12: Check in often.
14: 162,000 jobs added in August, more than double economists' forecast. The NFL season kicks off this week. Experts say Americans are expected to wager nearly $30 billion on games through legal sports books this season. The American Gaming Association says betting remains popular because it gives fans another way to engage with the sport and generate tax revenue for states. Experts do warn about the downsides. Easy access to mobile betting apps can increase the risk of problem gambling and financial losses. Responsible gaming advocates remind bettors to set a budget and only wager what they can afford to lose. An increasing number of people are being scammed through mobile payment apps like Venmo, Zelle, Cash App, and PayPal. Jason Horton with the Oregon Division of Financial Regulation says sometimes they will impersonate someone you know. So please be careful.
15: They'll set up a fake account and they'll impersonate someone you work with, a friend, a landlord, other people you may know, and they'll pretend to be them and request money from you.
14: Also, he says in one scam, they'll send you money and then claim it's an accident and ask you to return the money.
15: Generally, they have used a stolen bank account or a credit card to send that money. And when you send them back, they have your information.
14: Just remember, with any financial institution, if you are not the first person to make the contact, it is probably a scam. If you love just reading an old-fashioned newspaper, another one going away next year after more than two centuries as an American institution.
16: The Saturday Evening Post, best known for its iconic illustrations by Norman Rockwell, will stop publication of its print edition in the new year. Founded in 1821, the magazine's January issue will be its final print edition, and future issues will be online only. The publisher cited rising production costs, declining advertising revenue, and shifting reader habits. Archives of the Post, including those Rockwell images, will be preserved online. I'm Rory O'Neill.
14: I'm Monica Nelson with your consumer and business news.
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1: More than 5,000 additional locations across Alaska could become eligible for federal funding to expand broadband internet access. National Telecommunications and Information Administration head Ariel Roth announced the opportunity alongside Senator Sullivan. Sullivan says the goal is to connect every Alaskan, but cited permitting and the state's short construction season as challenges. A man is facing DUI and other charges after crashing a truck into an Anchorage church. Authorities say 21-year-old Wyatt Baker was traveling at a high speed Wednesday night when he lost control and crashed into the Diamond Boulevard Gospel Hall. The Alaska Railroad wrapping up its summer passenger schedule later this month. Railroad officials said the final day of summer service will be September 13th. After a busy season with ridership continuing its post-pandemic recovery. And the Seattle Mariners are opening a four-game home series against the Athletics. I'm Monica Nelson.
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9: The NTSB has recovered the flight data and audio recorders from the deadly plane crash at Miami International Airport. More from Mark Mayfield.
10: Speaking Monday from Miami, NTSB Chairwoman Jennifer Homendy said her agency is determined to get to the bottom of what happened.
11: We are deeply, deeply committed to our duty, our responsibilities to determine how this accident occurred, why it happened.
10: Five people were killed and five others injured when an Amazon cargo plane went off the runway while landing Sunday afternoon. The Boeing 767 was coming in from Puerto Rico. Omendi said it struck a van with several people inside, then struck a Toyota Corolla while sliding 1,500 feet past the paved surface. Omendi gave condolences to the families who lost their loved ones in the incident. I'm Mark Mayfield.
9: It's primary day in New Hampshire. Scott Carr has a preview.
12: Voters head to the polls in the Granite State to decide who'll move forward in races for the Senate, House, and governor. The race for the U.S. Senate seat held by Jeanine Shaneen is getting most attention, with Democratic Congressman Chris Pappas emerging as the Democratic frontrunner. While on the Republican side, John E. Sununu has the benefit of strong statewide name recognition. Shaheen's not seeking re-election, leaving the seat open. I'm Scott Carr.
9: Former New York City Mayor Rudy Giuliani is urging current Mayor Zohran Mamdani not to attend Friday's 9/11 remembrance ceremony. Giuliani said in an interview with Newsmax he's offended that Mamdani is coming, saying that the current mayor doesn't agree that September 11th was an Islamic terrorist attack on the United States of America. A petition circulated by some 9/11 victims' families urging Mamdani to reconsider has drawn 100,000 signatures. Mamdani responded at Monday's West Indian Day parade, saying that he's proud to be the mayor of the city. He loves the city and he loves the country. Sierra and Russell Wilson are having another baby. The Goodies singer announced on Instagram Sunday that she's pregnant with her fifth child, the fourth with the former NFL quarterback. I'm Tammy Trujillo.
13: Have you heard the news?
14: I'm going to declare that the jury is deadlocked. And I'm going to declare a mistrial.
13: Check in often.
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17: Daphne Caruana Galizia was a Maltese investigative journalist and blogger who spent her life fighting for truth, justice, and decency in a country overrun by corruption. 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
17: 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My name is Manuel De Lilla, former political operative turned journalist.
19: I'm John Sweeney, a former BBC journalist and investigative reporter. Together, we unravel the web of deception, exposing the dangerous forces at play in Malta.
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23: One of the most famous stars in Hollywood history is dead at 36. Marilyn Monroe was found dead in bed, under circumstances that were in tragic contrast to her glamorous career as a comic talent.
24: On August 4th, 1962, Marilyn Monroe died, clutching a telephone and surrounded by a deadly cocktail of prescription pills. The coroner's verdict, probable suicide. Yet many believe it was murder.
25: There was really no basis for her to have committed suicide.
24: Now, the killing of Marilyn Monroe, hosted by me, Jackie Moran, will uncover exactly what she knew and what it cost her. This original 12-part series investigates the secret life Marilyn hid from the world, juggling affairs with Rat Pack crooners, president's men, and mob bosses. By the time of her death, Marilyn Monroe was at the center of a deadly power struggle between President Kennedy, Brother Bobby, the Mafia, and J. Edgar Hoover's FBI.
25: She talked with Peter Lawford. She said, "Give my love to the president."
24: Over 12 riveting episodes, the killing of Marilyn Monroe, through on-the-ground investigative reporting, brand new sources, and meticulous reviewing of evidence, we will reveal for the first time exactly what happened on the night of August 4th, 1962, and why her killer has never been brought to justice.
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27: 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Who would kill Marilyn Monroe?
24: The killing of Marilyn Monroe.
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1: Denali National Park is reopening the full park road next year. This will be the first time it's been accessible since 2021. Crews have completed a 475-foot long bridge that will allow drivers to avoid Pretty Rocks, the site of ongoing rock slides. It's located about halfway across the road. Visitors on foot and bike are already allowed to cross the bridge to travel on the road beyond. The price tag for the project was around $230 million. And grills firing up this Labor Day weekend. A Talker research survey found Americans grill on average about 12 times per year. Labor Day is one of the most grill-worthy occasions. Grilled alligator is at the top of the list in Florida. Rocky Mountain oysters are popular in Colorado. And the survey found moose burgers are the most grilled item in Alaska. And travelers hitting the roads and skies in droves, according to AAA, one of the most popular destinations will be Alaska cruise style. I'm Monica Nelson.
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10: If you weren't there, here's what you missed on a recent episode of the Gas and Diesel Doctor Report. The world finally has a female crash test dummy.
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11: 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Wonder where they put all the dots.
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1: Canada's new tariffs on billions of dollars of American goods are now in effect. We get more from Scott Carr.
2: The tariffs range from 15 to 50%, covering more than $27 billion in U.S. imports. They target products including steel, dairy, appliances, farm equipment, electronics, and paper products. Canadian officials say it's in response to the 50% duties imposed by President Trump on Canadian goods. This has tensions between President Trump and Canadian Prime Minister Mark Carney continue to rise, and with trade talks stalled. In Washington, I'm Scott Carr.
1: The NTSB is moving forward with its investigation after recovering the flight data and audio recorders from the deadly crash of an Amazon cargo plane at Miami International Airport. Five people were killed and five others injured when that plane went off the runway while attempting to land on Sunday afternoon. Speaking Monday in Miami, NTSB Chairman Jennifer Homendy confirmed the plane struck a van with several people inside while sliding 1,500 feet past the paved surface. Hunter Biden says he's launching a new meme coin called Laptop. It's a nod to the long-running political controversy surrounding former President Biden's son and his personal laptop. More from Mark Mayfield.
3: The debut, first reported by the Wall Street Journal, was teased with a video montage of news clips and political commentary referencing the device. The token will launch Wednesday. Meme coins carry no intrinsic value but often spike on social media buzz. Similar coins promoted by President Trump and First Lady Melania Trump surged briefly before collapsing. I'm Mark Mayfield.
1: A steel beam from the World Trade Center is set to go on display at the White House today as the nation prepares to mark the 25th anniversary of the 9/11 terror attacks. The Tunnel to Towers Steel Across America tour is bringing the 16,000-pound beam to the Ellipse. President Trump's expected to deliver remarks as he welcomes first responders to the White House for the event. I'm Tammy Trujillo.
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8: John Polk was my nemesis. I knew in order to live a rich and fulfilling life, one where I was equal under the law and could be happy and fulfilled, I needed to defeat the message that John Polk was peddling.
9: I'm John Polk. For years, I was the poster boy of the conversion therapy movement. 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I wore the label of ex-gay with pride. 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
13: A few miles from the glass spires of Midtown Atlanta lies the South River Forest. In 2021 and 2022, the woods became a home to activists from all over the country.
14: I found a struggle worth fighting for.
13: Who gathered to stop the nearby construction of a massive new police training facility, nicknamed Cop City. There, in the forest, they built a different community.
14: The forest occupation or things like that present a vision of a society where we can have what we need and support each other without being at each other's throats or being subservient to each other.
13: Until one day, everything just shatters open.
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13: Ah, 1971. It was a simpler time, a groovy time. Soul Train had just started chugging along. Everyone had a lava lamp for some reason. Weeble started to wobble, but as we all know, they don't fall down.
14: It's really something.
13: But it wasn't all Weebles and bell bottoms. There was also the Vietnam War and a growing nationwide movement protesting it.
15: Look behind you. See the thousands marching today.
13: Across the country, people were speaking up. And the more they did, the more they learned about the hidden underbelly of the most powerful law enforcement agency in the land. I'm Ed Helms, host of Snafu, Season 2, Medburg. The story of a daring heist that exposed J. Edgar Hoover's epic FBI snafu. Hear the incredible true story that almost got buried.
16: I was told that it might not be published the next day or might not be published ever.
13: As told by the ordinary citizens who took extraordinary measures.
17: Getting caught was virtually inevitable.
13: To expose J. Edgar Hoover's secret FBI.
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4: 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How did my father become the scheming mastermind? 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
12: Canada's new tariffs on billions of dollars in American goods are now in effect. We get more from Scott Carr.
13: The tariffs range from 15 to 50%, covering more than $27 billion in U.S. imports. They target products including steel, dairy, appliances, farm equipment, electronics, and paper products. Canadian officials say it's in response to the 50% duties imposed by President Trump on Canadian goods. This has tensions between President Trump and Canadian Prime Minister Mark Carney continue to rise, and with trade talks stalled. In Washington, I'm Scott Carr.
12: Former New York City Mayor Rudy Giuliani says current Mayor Zoran Mamdani should skip this week's 9/11 remembrance ceremony. Giuliani said in an interview with Newsmax that he has offended Mamdani's coming, saying that the current mayor doesn't agree that September the 11th was an Islamic terrorist attack on the United States of America. A petition circulated by some 9/11 families urging Mamdani to reconsider has drawn 100,000 signatures. The NTSB has recovered the flight data and audio recorders from the deadly plane crash at Miami International Airport. Speaking Monday from Miami, NTSB Chairwoman Jennifer Homendy said her agency is determined to get to the bottom of what happened.
14: We are deeply, deeply committed to our duty, our responsibilities to determine how this accident occurred, why it happened.
12: The aftermath of Sunday's deadly crash of an Amazon cargo plane will continue to be felt at Miami International Airport today. Almost 600 flights were canceled or delayed yesterday, and two of the airport's four runways are still closed. Five people were killed and several others were seriously injured. And a shortage of estrogen patches used to treat symptoms of menopause has got the government's attention. The Food and Drug Administration says it is aware of reports of patients having difficulty accessing the patches, and it's working with manufacturers to increase supply. I'm Mark Mayfield.
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20: White victim, female, pretty, wealthy.
19: A white woman's murder shocks the city. A black man from the projects comes forward with information about the case.
21: He says the police are his friends.
19: But out of nowhere, he goes from star witness to prime suspect.
21: And then that's it. They turn on him.
19: The system is hungry for a conviction. Lee Harris is sentenced to 90 years.
0: I get 90 years for killing somebody I have never seen.
19: Behind bars, Lee finds an unlikely ally in his cellie, Robert. The pair are like chalk and cheese. There's no way their paths would ever cross on the outside. But as a fellow inmate, Robert sees through the lies and vows to do the unthinkable. Clear Lee's name.
3: This is a prepaid collect call from an inmate at
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25: 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Who were they? What made them so notorious? How did the internet, or sometimes the algorithm, choose them? And what does a person do when they're suddenly confronted with more attention than the human psyche can handle? Take The Dress, a story that went uber viral in early 2015 in spite of being, well, kind of a boring optical illusion. A mother of the bride in Scotland took a picture of a dress she was thinking about wearing to her daughter's wedding. But she saw the dress as blue with black lace, and her daughter saw it as white with gold lace. One BuzzFeed post later, every single person on the internet was talking about the dress. But to me, the dress is a story about the last couple of months when the internet was still sort of fun. It was shortly before the stories that spread across the internet stopped being driven by exploited millennials with useless arts degrees and started being decided by algorithms hell-bent on growing internet usership at all costs. And on a long enough timeline, the story of the dress is one entangled with abuse and media exploitation. Internet history is a tricky thing to be invested in. 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With the team at Cool Zone Media, we're taking these characters' 16th minute of fame to see what their moment meant to them and what it says about us.
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7: In the history of cinema, few films have been as successful as The Godfather. Francis Ford Coppola's gangster epic set a new standard, not just for movies about the mafia, but for movies in general. Although, if you talk to the people who made it, The Godfather's prospects for success were far from assured. In fact, before its release, they were pretty bleak.
8: And they said, we're finished, this is over. The movie's not going to work. You gotta get rid of those guys. It's a disaster.
7: Then Leave the Gun, Take the Cannoli. My co-host Mark Seal and I strip back the varnish of movie history and talk to never-before-heard-from sources to get at what really made the process so arduous. Leave the Gun, Take the Cannoli is based on my co-host Mark's best-selling book of the same title. And on this show, we call upon his years of research to help unpack the story behind The Godfather's birth from start to finish. We sift through innumerable accounts, many of them conflicting, and try to get to the truth of what really happened. Leave the Gun, Take the Cannoli features new and archival interviews with Francis Ford Coppola.
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1: Really? 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
2: Hey, Jay. By the way, the script says best friend.
1: 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Anyway, Peter and I met over 25 years ago and became really good friends.
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1: Mm-hmm, because we had two things in common. Number one, we like to argue about everything. Driving, food, music.
2: No, we don't. And number two, when things annoy us or they perplex us or just don't seem to make any sense, whether it's something in the news or in our personal lives, we go, really, no, really.
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2: 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Jerry Seinfeld wondered why they refused to make the stall door go all the way to the floor in a public bathroom, but he didn't get an answer. We did, by reaching out to an expert.
1: And talking dogs, really? 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We spoke to the pet parent of a dog who's become a social media star to find out if pressing buttons on a soundboard with a paw or a nose is truly communicating, or are they just showing off?
2: 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How about that?
1: Really? No, really?
2: That's what we heard. So we spoke to some of the biggest champions of the hot dog eats hot dog world of competitive eating to get the answer. And those are just a few of the things we'll explore on the Really Know Really podcast with Jason Alexander and Peter Tilden.
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5: A steel beam from the World Trade Center is set to go on display at the White House today as the nation prepares to mark the 25th anniversary of the 9/11 terror attacks. Mark Mayfield with more.
6: The Tunnel to Towers Steel Across America tour is bringing the 16,000-pound beam to the Ellipse. President Trump is expected to deliver remarks. I'm Mark Mayfield.
5: Canada's new tariffs on billions of dollars in American goods are now in effect. We get more from Scott Carr.
7: The tariffs range from 15 to 50%, covering more than $27 billion in U.S. imports. They target products including steel, dairy, appliances, farm equipment, electronics, and paper products. Canadian officials say it's in response to the 50% duties imposed by President Trump on Canadian goods. This has tensions between President Trump and Canadian Prime Minister Mark Carney continue to rise, and with trade talks stalled. In Washington, I'm Scott Carr.
5: It's primary day in New Hampshire. Voters head to the polls today to decide who moves forward in races for the Senate, House, and governor. The Senate race is getting the most attention, with Democratic Senator Jeanne Shaheen not seeking re-election, leaving this seat open. The NTSB has recovered the flight data and audio recorders from the deadly plane crash at Miami International Airport. Speaking Monday from Miami, NTSB Chairwoman Jennifer Homendy said, her agency is determined to get to the bottom of what happened.
8: We are deeply, deeply committed to our duty, our responsibilities to determine how this accident occurred, why it happened.
5: Five people were killed, five others injured when an Amazon cargo plane went off the runway while landing Sunday afternoon. The Boeing 767 was coming in from Puerto Rico. I'm Michael Kastner.
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13: Just before midnight on Saturday, February 19th, 2005, Danielle Imbo and her friend Richard Patron left a crowded Philadelphia bar. The two 30-somethings planned to walk to Richard's truck and drive home, but they never made it.
14: It does not make sense. It's like they literally vanished.
13: The two were never seen again.
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16: No one had a motive to kill them.
13: Those same questions frustrated law enforcement. The FBI called it murder for hire.
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17: Both of them weren't the target. One of them was the target. The other one was wrong place, wrong time.
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16: It was definitely murder for hire for Danielle, not for Richard.
14: 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But it also could be something your son did too.
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14: That drove the wedge between the families.
13: What happened to Danielle and Richard?
18: I think that whatever happened to my dad and Danielle was planned and orchestrated and thought out.
13: 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In this series, I dig into my own investigation to find answers for the families and get justice for Richard and Danielle.
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20: Every hunter knows that the wilderness is full of surprises. 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
20: This season on Blood Trails, we're following the trail of seven cases that start in the field and end in the shadows, where missing persons reports, half-buried evidence, and whispered suspicions blur the line between hunting story and homicide.
23: I just instantly started freaking out, yelling to the world, what's going on? I yelled, help. I mean, I'm out in the middle of nowhere. I had no idea what was going on.
20: From the frozen woods of Maine to the mountains of Montana, from an archery opener gone wrong in Wisconsin to a father's last walk through the Minnesota deer woods. Each story begins with a hunter stepping into the wild, but not all of them come back.
22: 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He's not here with us. And all it was not.
20: I'm Jordan Sillars. Join me as we track the truth through tangled cover and cold case files, where every trail tells a story, and every story leaves its own trail of blood. Blood Trails.
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7: There was a murder in Central Ohio that many people still don't want to talk about. The man who committed that crime once sat on death row, but now he's on the run. His name is Lester Eubanks. Lester didn't tunnel out of prison or scale a stone wall. On a December morning in 1973, he and a

0: small group of inmates were granted permission to walk outside prison walls. His handcuffs were taken off. He changed into civilian clothing, and he and three others were driven to a local mall. They were told they could wander the stores and were asked to return to a designated meeting spot. Hours later, all the inmates came back, except Lester Eubanks, and he hasn't been seen since.
1: He had a full plan. The guy had a plan.
2: I was just astounded that this could actually happen.
0: There were many years when it seemed like no one was even looking for Lester. But recently, his whereabouts have become the focus of the U.S. Marshals Service, the federal agents who track fugitives. The case is testing the marshals.
3: Those nine lives are running out, and we're going to catch up with Lester.
0: And is being urged on by those hurt most by Lester's crime.
4: He's had enough free time. He confessed to the crime, and his time is up.
0: I'm Sunny Hostin with ABC News. Over the past year, a team from the ABC News investigative unit joined the search for Lester Eubanks. They uncovered new leads, possible sightings, and at every turn found resistance from those who want Lester Eubanks to be forgotten. What they've uncovered is a case that's about more than murder. It's about family loyalty, a life on the run, and a first-hand look at how the U.S. Marshals are trying to solve one of the oldest fugitive cases in American history. Now they may be closer than ever. From ABC News.
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9: 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A poor man's made out of muscle and blood. 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
4: Just off the highway south of Oklahoma City, there's a little zoo. They've got chimpanzees, a camel, lions, and tigers. Lots of tigers. But the star of the zoo isn't any of these animals. 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
13: Canada's new tariffs on billions of dollars in American goods are now in effect, marking a step up in the trade war with the U.S. The tariffs kicked in just after midnight and range from 15 to 50%, covering some $27 billion in U.S. imports. They target products including steel, dairy, appliances, farm equipment, electronics, and paper products. Canada says the tariffs are in response to the 50% duties imposed by President Trump on Canadian goods. The NTSB has recovered the flight data and audio recorders from the deadly plane crash at Miami International Airport. More from Mark Mayfield.
14: Speaking Monday from Miami, NTSB Chairwoman Jennifer Homendy said her agency is determined to get to the bottom of what happened.
15: We are deeply, deeply committed to our duty, our responsibilities to determine how this accident occurred. Why it happened.
14: Five people were killed and five others injured when an Amazon cargo plane went off the runway while landing Sunday afternoon. The Boeing 767 was coming in from Puerto Rico. Omendi said it struck a van with several people inside, then struck a Toyota Corolla while sliding 1,500 feet past the paved surface.
13: A steel beam from the World Trade Center will be going on display later today at the White House as the nation prepares to mark the 25th anniversary of the 9/11 terror attacks. The Tunnel to Towers Steel Across America tour is bringing the 16,000-pound beam to the ellipse. It's primary day in New Hampshire today. More from Scott Carr.
16: Voters head to the polls in the Granite State to decide who'll move forward in races for the Senate, House, and governor. The race for the U.S. Senate seat held by Jeanine Shaheen is getting most attention, with Democratic Congressman Chris Pappas emerging as the Democratic frontrunner. While on the Republican side, John E. Sununu has the benefit of strong statewide name recognition.
13: Stock futures are falling to start the shortened week. I'm Michael Kastner.
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18: It's August 2023, a county government meeting in Pennsylvania's Lehigh Valley. A young woman, early 20s, steps up to the mic to speak.
19: My two-month-old son was happily drinking milk from his bottle when he quickly started choking, turned blue, and went limp. My boyfriend transported our son to the changing table as I grabbed an anti-choking device and my boyfriend began assembling it. Two pumps of the device and my son was conscious, gasping for air and coughing up milk.
18: They all went to the ER to make sure the baby was okay.
19: But upon arriving at Lehigh Valley Hospital, the diagnosis quickly became something so different.
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19: 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And I'm a mom who lost everything in less than 24 hours due to one doctor's misdiagnosis. Enough is enough.
18: 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And the next one. 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And the same doctor's name kept coming up again and again. A pediatrician.
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8: The Royals, the Murdochs, the Kardashians. 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
29: 162,000 jobs added in August, more than double economists' forecast.
30: Morning off right. A new way of talk. A new way of understanding. Because we're in this together. This is your morning show with Michael Del Giorno.
31: How I spent my summer vacation. Sick.
32: You're sick?
31: Timing's everything, isn't it?
32: I thought you just had just a nagging cough. I didn't know you were sick.
31: That would be lung cancer if I sounded like that. 7 minutes after the hour, good morning and welcome to Tuesday, September the 8th, year of our Lord, 2026. It's primary day in New Hampshire. Billions of dollars of American goods are now subject to Canadian tariffs. We're looking at milk, steel, aluminum products, 50%, cheese, paper, household appliances. Glad I bought that refrigerator a few months ago, 25%. Technology, tools, industrial equipment, 15%. Covers products ranging from wine, hockey equipment, and cement, including energy, fish, and critical minerals. It's a 50% tariff going into effect overnight. The NTSB is moving forward with its investigation after recovering the flight data and auto recorders from the deadly crash of an Amazon cargo plane at Miami's International Airport. White House is going to have a steel beam from the World Trade Center on display today. Former New York City Mayor Rudy Giuliani says the current mayor, Zoran Mamdani, should probably skip this week's 9/11's remembrance ceremonies. and gas prices remain high as the long holiday weekend winds down. So welcome to this week, a shortened week from Labor Day. We will have the kickoff of NFL football and gaming, as it's more affectionately known these days. And we march towards a 9/11 25th anniversary at Ground Zero, our nation's capital, the Pentagon, and a field in Shanksville, Pennsylvania. You know, it begs the question, and I know we're going to talk to Colonel Stephen Bucci later in the third hour. If you can't be available in the third hour, that's why we have the podcast. Didn't take long to get to a shameless plug, did it?
32: That's what we do.
31: But we're going to visit with Colonel Bucci about 9/11, 25 years later, and what we've learned. And are we any safer today than 25 years ago? And I think, you know, the answer is probably yes and no. Watch the documentary on 9/11, and the thesis of it was basically we're at a reflection point, that we're about to enter a time where memory slips into history. Now, keep in mind, if you're anything around 8, 7, I don't know. I was very aware of things at 6, 7. But even if you do 5, if you're 5 years old at 9/11, that means you're 30 today. So you're looking at anywhere from anybody 30 to 35 years or younger. They don't have a personal recollection of 9/11. Now, you've heard people say that. That's nothing radically new waking up this morning. But think about that. And time is such a profound earthly element that doesn't exist in eternity. But if you were 35 years old in 1993, you probably don't have a recollection of seeing a president assassinated. Or when I was growing up watching black and white videos of Adolf Hitler, that was about 30 years ago. Adolf Hitler did not seem like he was anywhere in proximity to my life, not real life. Part of that was black and white, right? You'd see him screaming in black and white. That seemed like a long time ago. Oh, black and white. That's when my parents were little. Oh, 9/11. That's when my parents were young. What is the impact of the difference of personally remembering and then history? Well, one is subject to how it felt to experience it. Really experience it. If you were on any of the Hawaiian Islands during Pearl Harbor, you had a much different experience than we did in a classroom or a movie theater. You're also subject to how one teaches it to you. And I don't have to tell you, education is not a pure science anymore. Nor are documentaries, television, or motion pictures. It's not just the story changes second to third to fourth hand. It's purposely narrativized or sanitized. There's probably nothing we can reflect on all this week as we approach the 25th anniversary of 9/11 that this subject of. What's been remembered, what's been forgotten, what's been polished, what's been erased. What's the difference between actually having lived it and learned about it? That moment that 9/11 slips into history and away from personal experience is a big moment. And we don't live in the same times we used to.

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4: The NFL season kicks off this week. Experts say Americans are expected to wager nearly $30 billion on games through legal sports books this season. The American Gaming Association says betting remains popular because it gives fans another way to engage with the sport and generate tax revenue for states. Experts do warn about the downsides. Easy access to mobile betting apps can increase the risk of problem gambling and financial losses. Responsible gaming advocates remind bettors to set a budget and only wager what they can afford to lose. An increasing number of people are being scammed through mobile payment apps like Venmo, Zelle, Cash App, and PayPal. Jason Horton with the Oregon Division of Financial Regulation says sometimes they will impersonate someone you know, so please be careful.
5: They'll set up a fake account and they'll impersonate someone you work with, a friend, a landlord, other people you may know, and they'll pretend to be them and request money from you.
4: Also, he says in one scam, they'll send you money and then claim it's an accident and ask you to return the money.
5: Generally, they have used a stolen bank account or a credit card to send that money. And when you send them back, they have your information.
4: Just remember, with any financial institution, if you are not the first person to make the contact, it is probably a scam. If you love just reading an old-fashioned newspaper, another one going away next year after more than 2 centuries as an American institution.
6: The Saturday Evening Post, best known for its iconic illustrations by Norman Rockwell, will stop publication of its print edition in the new year. Founded in 1821, the magazine's January issue will be its final print edition, and future issues will be online only. The publishers cited rising production costs, declining advertising revenue, and shifting reader habits. Archives of the Post, including those Rockwell images, will be preserved online. I'm Rory O'Neill.
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0: Say it, send it, now let's hear it. 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
1: Hey, Mike, welcome back. It's John from Southwest Ohio. We missed you. How do you want your eggs?
2: Hey, Michael, just want to say glad to have you back and hear you basting in your own juices. My morning show is your morning show.
3: Why, good morning, crew. I just wanted to tell Mikey, welcome back. Glad to hear you. Good to see you at the head of the table again. Low IQ, Bob.
4: Well,
3: Mississippi.
4: Thank you, Bob. We're broadcasting live from the infirmary this morning where I spent half of my vacation. I went to, was in Ohio for everybody there. Got to go to Youngstown, play a tippy canoe, hang out with DZ. We went to Ohio in order to play golf in more earthly temperatures than the surface of the sun like we've been experiencing in Tennessee. And it was 100 degrees and felt like 106 while we were playing in Ohio. And then thanks to air travel, I came home and got really sick. So I should just stay at work. I think I function better and stay healthier just working every day.
5: I think all of us function better when you stay at work.
4: Speaking of work, a steel beam from the World Trade Center is set to go on display at the White House today as the nation prepares to mark the 25th anniversary of the 9/11 terror attacks. Mark Mayfield has our top story.
6: The Tunnel to Towers Steel Across America tour is bringing the 16,000-pound beam to the Ellipse. President Trump is expected to deliver remarks. I'm Mark Mayfield.
4: A New York City firefighter has died of World Trade Center-related illnesses just days before this 25th anniversary. Tammy Trujillo has the details.
7: Retired FDNY Lieutenant Gerald Riley of Ladder 22 died last Thursday. The Uniformed Firefighters Association says Riley was a devoted husband, father, and grandfather and showed unwavering dedication during rescue and recovery operations at Ground Zero. He died at the age of 75. The Never Forget Project says that 343 firefighters were killed on 9/11. Over 100 have died of World Trade Center-related injuries or illness, and thousands more are now sick. I'm Tammy Trujillo.
4: Canada's new tariffs on billions of dollars of American goods are now in effect.
8: The tariffs range from 15 to 50%, covering more than $27 billion in U.S. imports. They target products including steel, dairy, appliances, farm equipment, electronics, and paper products. Canadian officials say it's in response to the 50% duties imposed by President Trump on Canadian goods. This has tensions between President Trump and Canadian Prime Minister Mark Carney continue to rise, and with trade talks stalled. In Washington, I'm Scott Carr.
4: NFL regular season kicks off Wednesday night, 7:20 on NBC. Patriots and Seahawks and 49ers and Rams Thursday night on Netflix. We have the top 10 out in college football. Ohio State, the Buckeyes are number one. Oregon 2, Georgia 3, Notre Dame 4, Texas 5, Indiana, Miami, Texas A&M, Ole Miss, and Oklahoma round out the top 10. Birthdays today. Rapper Wiz Khalifa?
5: Khalifa.
4: Is that how I say it?
5: Yeah, that's how you do it. That's good.
4: The Wiz, 39 years old. Pink is 47. Boynie Sanders is 85. And Roger Kabab of Sacramento, California, listening on KSTE, is 67 today. If it's your birthday, happy birthday. We're so glad you were born.
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16: Imagine you're struggling with back pain for months. No one can tell you what's wrong. Then you find a doctor.
17: And the words that he said that I wanted to hear was, I can fix you. 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
16: You trust he'll take care of your problem.
18: Nothing but good reports and a list of accolades that were two pages long.
19: When you talk to him, he's engaging. He seems very intelligent. He's witty. He's charming.
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0: take, this was right behind me, and you can tell, I turned around and took the picture.
1: You got Marmaduke back there?
0: And this is not an angle that created this. I'm telling you, this is the biggest dog I've ever witnessed in my life. Red?
1: Can't you check that? Can't you check a dog?
0: Oh, was that their, you know,
1: what if you're allergic
0: emotional
1: to the
0: support animal? Why didn't they just bring, you know,
1: no
0: peanuts, a giraffe?
1: But you can bring a dog in?
0: This is like, if Michael Jackson would have seen this dog, he'd have been fine without farm animals. All right, so you ready? How long will this take to get to you, I think?
1: Probably just seconds.
0: And this is not an angle, because people are going to, I should put this on Facebook for people. This dog sitting is bigger than its owner sitting in the chair. That's what was breathing in my ear. Did you get it yet?
1: Holy smoke.
0: Isn't that the biggest dog you've ever seen in your life?
1: That's the dog from the Shaggy DA, isn't it?
0: I've never seen it. And by the way, there's a hat on the piece of luggage next to it. I presume that's his hat. What is he? He's about, I don't want to exaggerate, he's close to 4 feet sitting, isn't he?
1: Yeah, that's got to be 120 plus, right?
0: 120?
2: I have a friend who has a St. Bernard who's bigger than that.
0: Yeah. Oh, I don't know. I had two St. Bernards growing up, and I've had Newfies. I've never seen one that big. That's bigger than my friend Pete's. What are those white ones that live in the snow?
1: Oh,
0: I mean, that's the biggest dog. I don't even know what it was. And then of course, just like everything else. Oh, it's a giraffe doodle or something.
1: I was fixing to say, what type of doodle
2: is
1: that?
2: Did it have its own ticket?
0: Seriously, how would you like to have been on their row? Oh, this is my emotional support dog. Actually, come to think of it, I never saw him or heard him breathe on the plane. Maybe he was the pilot. I don't know.
1: I don't know.
2: That dog might be bigger than the lady.
0: He was massive. I don't know standing up what he would have been, but he would have been closer to 7 feet than six. I mean, sitting, he's 4 feet.
1: That's a big doodle.
0: And I did not, that's not an angle. And that's what he sounded like in my ear. Maybe he got me sick. Maybe yeah, I have kennel cough.
1: You got some puppy flu.
0: I got kennel cough. Flying is dirty, nasty business though, isn't it? And we pay for that.
1: Yeah.
0: All right, enough of my griping. I'm back. I'm ready to do my job. What is this week about? Is America going to understand 9/11 any better 25 years later? I suspect not, but we will prepare for that. Gas prices remain high as the long holiday weekend winds down. It's primary day in New Hampshire. Get ready to spend billions of more dollars on American goods, all subject to the Canadian tariffs. And New York City Mayor Rudy Giuliani says the current mayor, Mom Donnie, should skip 9/11 remembrance ceremonies. Oh, he'll be smirking and smiling and present, I assure you. That and more. We're going to get Rory O'Neill's take coming up in just a little bit on the latest on the investigation into the crash of that Amazon cargo plane over the weekend that killed five in Miami. And I know the NTSB is moving forward with its investigation. They recovered the flight data and audio recorders from the deadly crash. Hopefully they'll piece together some answers. And later in the third hour, Stephen Bucci on 9/11, 25 years later. So stick around. If you miss a little, you'll miss a lot. And thank you for all the welcome backs. When police were searching the car of the man who assassinated a Minnesota lawmaker and her husband in their home, they found a notebook. Inside were handwritten lists of 11 websites. 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Not one, not two, not three, but your top five stories of the day coming up. Jimmy Brown from UB40 tomorrow. Red, red wine. I wonder if I did this show in reggae, if I'd be number one. And later this week, Jacqueline Smith, one of Charlie's Angels, out with a new book called I Once Knew a Guy Named Charlie. She'll soon know a guy named Michael. And you. That's later this week as your morning show continues. 50 minutes after the hour.
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9: 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The fact of the matter is all day long, every day, there are warehouses full of stuff getting just pushed off a cliff. 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
7: That's Ian Nagoski, who runs the Canary Records label.
9: A friend of mine said that what he loves is being the guy standing at the edge of the cliff, waving his arms, going, wait, no, let me look at those first before you throw them away. I think there might be some good stuff in there. I think there might be some stories. I don't think we should throw all those away yet.
7: We have a season, 10 episodes of stories from that realm, of things that were just barely saved, and in some cases, not saved at all. A bizarre tale of two infamous New Yorkers.
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7: A missing chapter of American music history.
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0: We're all in this together. This is your morning show with Michael Del Chono.
1: I just realized Spike is from Youngstown. I could have saw Spike.
2: Had him sign his drumsticks.
1: I already have that.
2: Oh, did he sign them?
1: But I could have played his drums.
2: Yeah.
1: He said, I wish I knew you were so close. You were only 20 minutes from me. I would have tried to make a plan. Yeah, we didn't have much time. I mean, every second was kind of accounted for. And that was a private club. Although I will say at the club, which I kept getting the name wrong over and over again, pronouncing it different ways. But I broke the hot dog machine or whatever, the cover. What? I thought it opened from the bottom and there was actually like a window for it. So it goes tumbling and this woman comes over. Oh, it happens all the time. I said, did I break it? Oh, no, just it'll go right back on. And the guy I was playing with from the bar said, yeah, Michael's in town from Nashville. He's a radio host. And she goes, I listen every morning. And I thought, oh, aww, that's impossible. How does this person know who I am? I'm in Youngstown, Ohio. You know, you forget when you're national.
2: Right.
1: And I said, you do not. You don't have to say that. She goes, I know. Chris was filling in this morning. He's not you, but. And I was like, holy cow, I am the king of Youngstown. Then she later waited on me for lunch, took a picture with me. Her husband didn't believe she was. I mean, you know.
2: What's that, Stallone?
1: Let me tell you something. You feel like a. Remember our first day? Was it? Did we ever figure out if it was Sacramento or Phoenix?
2: I think it was Phoenix first.
1: When the guy called up and said, where the hell's Bill O'Reilly?
2: Oh, yeah, that guy. Yeah.
1: I think that was Sacramento, wasn't it?
3: What's up with the morning show? I'm listening to some guy from Akron.
1: Yeah. I don't know why you thought it was
3: Akron. Where the hell's Bill O'Reilly?
2: Yeah, where's Bill?
3: Somebody's messing up on the board operation.
1: Listen, most people do not welcome us to their town, but we are the kings of Youngstown. I had a wonderful time in your city, Spike. You have a town full of very, very special, wonderful people. It was great to meet.
2: Kind of picture you like Stallone. What is that, King of Tulsa?
1: Is that King of Tulsa?
2: Is it
1: yeah. I only watched the first season.
2: Yeah.
1: He just took over the guy's marijuana business.
2: Yeah.
1: Gas prices remain high as the long holiday weekend winds down. It's primary day in New Hampshire, and billions of dollars of our American goods are about to be subject to Canadian tariffs. Good morning and welcome to Tuesday, September the 8th, year of our Lord, 2026. One of the things we're gearing up for is the 25th anniversary of 9/11 coming up on Friday. A steel beam from the World Trade Center is set to be on display at the White House. Mark Mayfield has more.
4: The Tunnel to Towers Steel Across America tour is bringing the 16,000-pound beam to the Ellipse. President Trump is expected to deliver remarks. I'm Mark Mayfield.
1: Well, New York City Mayor Mamdani says he will attend Friday's 9/11 remembrance ceremony, despite growing criticism. Sarah Lee Kessler reports.
5: A petition circulated by some 9/11 victims' families urging Mamdani to reconsider has drawn 100,000 signatures.
6: It offends me that he's coming.
5: Former Mayor Rudy Giuliani saying Zoran Mamdani should skip the 9/11 ceremony, accusing him of being too tolerant of radical Islam.
7: I'm proud to be the mayor of this city. I love this city. I love this country.
5: Mayor Mamdani reacting at the West Indian Day Parade. Here's Governor Kathy Hochul, Attorney General Letitia James, and Senator Chuck Schumer.
8: I think it would be more insulting to the vast majority if he did not come.
9: As far as 9/11 is concerned, he represents the city of New York.
10: He should certainly come.
5: I'm Sarah Lee Kessler.
1: Well, if I wasn't sick, I'd audition myself. Wheel of Fortune is looking for a new announcer.
4: Sony Pictures Television has fired longtime announcer Jim Thornton after TMZ published photos it says show him viewing a chat room containing images of children on a laptop during a flight in May. The circumstances surrounding the photos have not been independently verified. Thornton's replacement will serve as interim announcer when the show returns September the 14th. I'm Mark Mayfield.
1: Today we raise our hand, palm forward, fingers spread apart. It's a very important day in the sci-fi world.
11: Today is Star Trek Day, honoring when the first show aired back in 1966. It was a breakthrough as it was a sci-fi show designed for adults. Kirk, Spock, and McCoy led the team. It made the actors household names, even though William Shatner couldn't pull off the Vulcan salute without glue. And for the record, no one ever said, beam me up, Scotty. Today, dress up. Consider it a Halloween pregame. Watch a show and learn a little Klingon. Jup. Look it up. I'm Bree Tennis.
1: Nobody ever said, beam me up, Scotty?
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1: I'm shocked. Birthdays today. Rapper Wiz Khalifa, 39. Singer Pink, 47. Bernie Sanders, the Senator, 85, and Roger Kobabe of Sacramento, one of our favorite listeners, 67. If it's your birthday, happy birthday. So glad you were born, and thanks for waking up with us.
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19: Today is primary day in New Hampshire. Mark Mayfield reports.
20: Voters head to the polls to decide who moves forward in the races for Senate, House, and Governor. The Senate race is getting the most attention, with Democratic Senator Jeanne Shaheen not seeking re-election, leaving the seat open. Congressman Chris Pappas has emerged as the Democrat frontrunner, while John E. Sununu has the benefit of strong statewide name recognition on the Republican side. I'm Mark Mayfield.
19: Canada's new tariffs on billions of dollars in American goods are now in effect. Jagruti Dave reports that shortly before that happened, President Trump said Canadian aerospace company Bombardier should no longer be allowed to sell its planes in the U.S.
21: This seems to be a threat to put pressure on Canada at a sensitive moment, just before their tariffs come into effect, and because Canada is saying that it's not returning to the negotiating table until the U.S. is ready.
19: Trump made this statement in a Truth Social post yesterday. The tariffs kicked in just after midnight and range from 15 to 50%, covering some $27 billion in U.S. imports. They target products including steel, dairy, appliances, farm equipment, electronics, and paper products. Canada says the tariffs are in response to the 50% duties imposed by President Trump on Canadian goods. Former New York City Mayor Rudy Giuliani is urging current Mayor Zoran Mamdani not to attend Friday's 9/11 remembrance ceremony. Giuliani said in an interview with Newsmax that he is offended Mamdani is coming, saying that the current mayor doesn't agree that September 11th was an Islamic terrorist attack on the United States of America. Gas prices remain high with the long holiday weekend now in the rearview mirror. The average price for a gallon of regular unleaded is $4.15, according to AAA, same as yesterday. I'm Michael Kastner.
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3: On the night before Halloween in 1975, 15-year-old Martha Moxley was murdered in the Tony Bellhaven neighborhood of Greenwich, Connecticut. She was rich and beautiful and loved by all who knew her. For decades, despite intense media scrutiny, police failed to make an arrest. In 2000, 25 years after Martha's murder, her one-time neighbor, Michael Skakel, was arrested. He'd been 15, like her, at the time of the crime. He was also a cousin of the Kennedys.
22: A teenage neighbor and friend of Martha Moxley.
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3: The Kennedy connection is the reason that most people know about this case, or at least think they know about it. I watched the news. I read the articles. Of course Michael Skakel killed his next-door neighbor Martha Moxley. He beat her to death with a golf club. I knew it. And if you followed the case like I did, I bet you knew it too. My name is Andrew Goldman. I've been a journalist for 30 years.

0: years. I got involved in this case in 2015. But here's the thing. Once this story got its hooks in me, it wouldn't let me go. 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
13: 162,000 jobs added in August, more than double economists' forecast.
14: A new way of talk. A new way of understanding. Because we're in this together. This is your morning show with Michael Del Giorno.
15: Let's see. What have you missed so far? Went to Ohio to try to golf in normal temperatures, and it was still over 100 degrees, feels like. Then spent half my vacation sick as a dog. Of course. And then Labor Day, when you're supposed to not work. No, Jerry Lewis, I worked 6 hours. Go figure. It just nothing went as planned, did it? 8 minutes after the hour. Good morning. Welcome back to Tuesday, September the 8th. You have outlawed 2026. Gas prices remain high after the long holiday weekend. It's a primary day in New Hampshire. Billions of dollars in American goods are now subject to Canadian tariffs of up to 50%. And national correspondent Rory O'Neill is here with the very latest on the investigation into that Amazon cargo plane crash over the weekend. I know we got the black box. I know we got the audio recorders. Do we have any idea what actually happened yet?
16: Yeah, not exactly. Although some pictures are coming together. By the way, adding to things that made your vacation worse, you're older too. You can add that to the mix.
15: Don't forget that. I really appreciate that gift you sent by the way. That meant a lot. Sure. And that note you with liked it.
16: Yeah, you said you liked it so much last year. I thought I'd do it again. Yeah, no, but sadly,
15: deep
16: back
15: down,
16: to that, awful
15: deep
16: crash.
15: Down, yeah. You okay. Love me and you know it. All right, yeah, let's go back to the crash.
16: Yeah, but now this was it was operated for Amazon, but it was not operated by Amazon. A company called 21 Air, a cargo company out of North Carolina, actually responsible for operating that 767. So a lot of focus will be on them, the training that their crews got as well, because it seems that this plane was just coming in too fast and landed too late on the runway in order for it to stop on time. Five people, as you said, were killed. It seems that they were all in a cargo van. They may have, or a passenger van. They have been a cleaning crew, either for an airline or for the airport. That's still a bit unclear. But those appear to be the fatalities. The crew of the plane survived, and so they hopefully should be able to provide a lot more insight as to what happened.
15: Yeah, I mean, everybody at this on a surface level that we're following this story, you're either coming in too fast, you landed too late, or you were having some kind of problem with reverse thrust or with your braking system. And the fatalities, I think for a lot of people, the presumption was people on board the plane. It was not. And anybody in the crew, it was a ground crew in a van that actually were the fatalities involved in this. And I know you're going to have more on that coming up as you get the information. And really, just to kind of not wait until the third hour, what appears to be, now again, this is the Trump administration, where they are now threatening to rename New Mexico. Somebody stop this man. But, you know, we get these green lights that aren't really green at all. But all indications are there may have been some diplomatic breakthroughs in the Ukraine-Russian war. I know I welcome it if it's true.
16: Well, and we certainly saw, though, more airstrikes by Russia overnight into Ukraine, targeting civilian areas as well. So there was a bit of a brief stoppage of the hostilities on both sides while these negotiations were happening in Moscow and in Kyiv. But it looks like Russia is back to its old tricks again.
15: Yeah, we're going to talk with Colonel Bucci about that next hour as well, Rory. And I'll let you know what he says when we talk later in the third hour. But, you know, sooner or later, you would think Vladimir Putin would take an off ramp in this. It's just simply not going anywhere in the direction that is possibly pointing towards a victory. Sooner than later, they have to end this. I pray for sooner. Rory will be back in the third hour with more on that and the investigation into the Amazon cargo plane. All right, can't have your morning show without your voice. Got so many. By the way, somebody told me we're on like Toledo, Ohio.
11: Okay.
15: I didn't know that. Did you know that?
11: We're always the last to know.
15: All right. And then we got two calls from Indiana. I'm not aware we're on anywhere in Indiana, are we?
11: I think a lot of the Indiana calls are coming from Louisville, Kentucky, or Lexington. Because they're just
15: well, Lexington's nowhere near Indiana. Louisville is.
11: Well, yeah, but they're closer to Ohio. But yeah, they kind of bleed over across the river.
15: All right. Well, anyway, we got two in a row from Indiana. Indiana wants me, Lord, I can't. You know what I remember about that song?
11: What's that?
15: One, it was a hit while I was living in Fort Wayne, Indiana.
11: Okay.
15: Two, the record itself was red.
11: Okay.
15: There weren't a lot of those. Indiana wants me, Don, to be exact.
17: Good morning, Michael. I can tell you who isn't going to attack the United States again is going to be Iran. And if a little history lesson here, the Japanese, toward the end of World War II...
15: Wait, what happened?
11: You ran out of time.
15: That wasn't 30 seconds.
11: Yeah, it just kind of cut off there at the end. He ran out of time.
15: Part two of Don coming later in the show. Tom's also in Indiana.
18: Good morning, Michael. I caught this crud from the grandbaby this weekend. I think she did some gain-of-function research on it while it was in her little body. I'm dying today, but I'm glad you're back, and I can't wait to see what we're going to talk about this week. Have a good day.
15: Yeah, I think a lot of what we're going to talk about is preparation for the 25th anniversary of 9/11. This is, if you lived it, it was a completely different experience than if you learned about it. And some of that speaks to the wild, wild west of the internet and its influence. Some of it speaks to indoctrination versus education, wokeness and political correctness that would forbid you to understand properly, which is a shame because we do have some people running around thinking that all Muslims are radical Islamist jihadists, and they're not. But the radical Islamist jihadists are all Muslim. That makes it very difficult. That's why I try to explain to people the three examples, contradictory examples of Muhammad. That's what makes it different. Now, in Christianity, we have different denominations. These are minor points of differential, but the life and the teachings of Christ are consistent. So one can be a Christian and they should be loving the Lord thy God with all their heart, soul, and mind and loving others as their self. And being a part of loving and solving things, not waiting for the government to do it. And they may or may not speak in tongues. But with Islam, it's not that simple. Now, Sharia law should be something every American, if you embrace our constitutional republic, should not validate and stand against. It's antithetical to everything we believe. But the question of 25 years later, do we understand 9/11 any better? I'm not certain what the answer is. Are we any safer? I think we got to be, but not completely, especially if you've not kept your eye on identifying the enemy properly. But there's so much about 9/11 you can't understand if you didn't live it. One, you look at it as a complete thing. It wasn't lived as a complete thing. In the moment it happened, innocence was lost. You can't learn that. In the moments it was happening, you didn't know what was coming next. In fact, I was live on the air and it seemed like everything was happening on the half hour. Now you now know it ends with two planes at the World Trade Center, one plane at the Pentagon, one plane in a field in Shanksville. But at the time, we didn't know what else was coming. That day, later that day, the next day, or later that week. That's a terrorism ignored. And the biggest terrorism ignored is how much we've reacted and changed beyond what even happened to us, which may be Bin Laden's greatest accomplishment that no one dare admit out loud. And while we all were focused on an enemy and getting justice, it didn't take long for that enemy to turn to within. Every Betty loved W at Ground Zero with that megaphone in his hand and a firefighter in his arms. But it didn't take long before he was the enemy. And as for the war on terror, 20 years later, negotiating the end in Afghanistan with the cause, the Taliban, well, that was a disappointing ending. People hanging off planes. You know, a week's not going to be enough time to put into perspective 9/11 25 years later. But that's your answer as to what we're going to be talking about this week, Tom. St. Louis and KTLK.
19: Michael, you're probably thinking of Great Pyrenees. I used to raise
15: them. I was. Yeah, Great Pyrenees. Another big dog. Nico, my friend Pete, has a Great Pyrenees. This dog was bigger than that. I'm telling you, I think he was a walrus doodle. Joey in PA.
20: Good morning, Mikey. Glad to have you back. Sorry to hear you're sick. I hope you had a good birthday week vacation. Heard that you had some ups and downs, but it'll get better. Hope you're wearing your N95 mask so you don't get the rest of us sick here at the kitchen table. Have a great show.
15: You want some eggs?
11: Oh, nice.
15: Some sausage links? You can't catch this. No, my best friend died. I went up north to golf. It was even hotter. And then I got deathly ill. And I didn't have an emotional support animal the size of Noah's Ark. Big John and Poughkeepsie. Oh, this is going to be football related, right? Yep. Big John's in Poughkeepsie.
21: Hi, Mike. Welcome back. Hope you're feeling better. Let me tell you, Boise State is a really good team. Oregon got by a really good team. And I'm picking Oregon to win it all this year. Book it.
15: With a backdoor cover.
11: Hot take.
15: I will say this. I don't think anybody watched any of the games this weekend before considering the top 10. I don't know how you still have Oregon at number two. There's Big John's explanation. Texas looked impressive, but against Texas State, what can we learn from that? Oh, you looked impressive, but come on. It was LSU dominating Clemson after a two-hour weather delay. 51-10. And I'm saying they're outside the top 10. And then whatever that was in Michigan, right? But OU's coming to town this week. Finally, from St. John's Hospital in Tulsa, Oklahoma, where all three of my children were born, comes this call.
0: laid up here in St. J. Tulsa. Gonna have my gallbladder sucked out in about an hour and a half. And glad you're back, brother.
15: Glad. What are you doing? You're gonna get your gallbladder sucked out. And you're listening to radio? Come on, time to put your game face on. Dear Heavenly Father, you are the great physician. You are in control of this surgery. Get that gallbladder sucked out. Get my brother back up on his feet in no time, and I'm glad he was listening this morning. When it comes to supplements, there's only two things that really matter at the end of the day, right? 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And then Thursday, Jacqueline Smith, one of Charlie's Angels. Something to look forward to. 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
25: Daphne Caruana Galizia was a Maltese investigative journalist and blogger who spent her life fighting for truth, justice, and decency in a country overrun by corruption. But on October 16, 2017, she was assassinated.
26: There are crooks everywhere you look now. The situation is desperate.
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27: I'm John Sweeney, a former BBC journalist and investigative reporter. 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
4: Russ Faria was charged with a crime that he swore he did not commit.
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4: 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I've been a correspondent for Dateline NBC for 25 years. 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
7: 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Her family has not received justice.
4: And if we've learned anything in all the years we followed this story, anything is possible.
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4: I'm Keith Morrison. The Thing About Pam. 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

0: 10. 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Patriots and Seahawks. Then Friday night, 49ers and Rams from Germany, 7:35 on Netflix. Birthdays today, the rapper Wiz Khalifa, 39. Singer Pink, 47. Bernie Sanders, United States Senator, presidential candidate, 85. And our listener Roger from KSTE in Sacramento is 67. If it's your birthday, happy birthday. So glad you were born. And thanks for waking up with your morning show.
1: 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I listen to The Morning Show with Michael Del Giorno on the way to school. You guys have a great, super positive day.
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changed. And they're probably right. This ties with the high in the Gallup trending, first recorded 5 years ago. You'll notice higher numbers around big anniversaries, and there's nothing bigger than 25, and the next biggest would have been 20. Before that, fewer Americans held this view, including 58% on the 10th anniversary. The more time passes, the more we admit how much we've changed and changed forever. What was the lesson of Pearl Harbor? You're not protected by oceans. What was the lesson of 9/11? Well, it wasn't even the first time the World Trade Center was attacked by radical Islamists. The second time it was targeted. And when the 9/11 Commission concluded it was a failure of imagination, I was like the first one with my hand up going, am I the only one that saw the movie Executive Decision with Kurt Russell? Were they used an aircraft full of gasoline and passengers to strike fear into the heart of the infidel? Or even Al-Qaeda? Wasn't a failure of imagination. Now, it shouldn't be as easy to use box cutters and take over planes today. I get that, but change forever? I mean, the Taliban's back in control in Afghanistan. They were back in control before we even packed up and left, thanks to Joe Biden. Is Afghanistan any safer? Is Iraq any safer? Do we understand this enemy any better? But first things first, if 64% of U.S. adults believe America has permanently changed its way of life as a result of the terrorist attacks 25 years ago on 9/11/2001, then Bin Laden succeeded, didn't he, to some degree? Millennials and Gen Xers are more likely than other generations to report permanent changes to their lives, according to the combined data from 2021 and 2026. Those generations of U.S. adults would have been between the ages of 5 and 36 when 9/11 occurred, ranging from children just beginning school to young adults. There are significant differences in responses to the question by race and ethnicity. 51% of Hispanic adults, more than any other subgroup, saying they've changed the way they live. That compares with 35% of black adults and 22% of white adults. Additionally, 40% of religious Americans, those who attend service every week, say they have altered their way of life compared to 22% of those who seldom or never attend. Here's another one. It's been 25 years since the terror attacks of 9/11. Many Americans remember the day with clarity. 83% of adults who were born before 2001, including 93% of those who were 10 or older at the time, say they recall exactly where they were and what they were doing when they heard the news. This speaks to that which we talked about in the Platinum Hour. I think it needs to be the focus of this 25th anniversary. I would think two things. And I've experienced now, this will be the 25th anniversary of 9/11 I've experienced. America not being able to distinguish between remembering and honoring. That's a big problem. That's the big, consistent problem from anniversary one to now 25. We don't know the difference between remembering and honoring. Remembering is, oh, I know where I was. I remember what I saw, what it felt like. I can do that. I was on the air. I was getting ready to do a silly mock news conference conceding the Cubs season. Another crummy year for the Cubs. I was going to have fun with that and laugh. And as I was leaving to go to the bathroom real quick, I saw the second plane hit. And that's when I knew it wasn't an accident.

0: what changed in me? And the moment my eyes saw that, going to the bathroom, coming back, and never leaving the air for 15 hours. I mean, a crash course. And all I knew was the governor's brother, Martin Keating, just being someone that always talked about radical Islam. I knew nothing about it. I never took the time to learn it. And I began to learn terms like jihad and fatwa. And we just started piecing it together. And that was trying to keep up with the moment. One plane, a second plane, a third plane at the Pentagon, a fourth rumored headed for the Capitol, the first tower, the second tower. Where's the president? And what's lost, if you learn about it versus lived it, is you now know the beginning, the middle, and the end. We didn't when it was happening. I remember everything seemed to be exactly a half hour apart, like it was timed. And after that second tower came the Shanksville downing. But it didn't end there for us. We wondered what was next. In 30 minutes, in 30 hours, in the weeks ahead. I remarkably watched America unite and then divide quickly. And that's before the internet. And then the internet turned it into, I don't know, there's probably a good portion that believe it was an inside job or a hoax. This notion of us getting to a point, and I don't think we're there yet, but we're getting closer to the difference between those who lived it and remember it and those who have forgotten it, let alone stopped honoring it, let alone really understanding it, pure of narrative and rewriting, is getting closer and closer. That notion of it slipping from memory into history and how history will accurately remember it is a scary notion. And here's some numbers to that. Now, if you were 30 years old, roughly, you at 83%, including 93% of those who were 10 or older, know exactly where you were, exactly what it felt like. Which is to say, the most accurate, real recall. But as the attacks grow more distant, the share of American adults who did not experience that day continues to rise. 10% of adults today were born after 9/11. And only know about the attacks through what they've learned from others. Now we're dependent on how honest or accurate this documentary was, or that movie was, or that website was, or that talk show host is. A majority of these young adults, people 18 to 24 today, say they first learned about the attacks in class through schoolwork. 60%. Now, I know it seems like a partisan position, but the test scores, the graduation rates, the preparation for higher education, the numbers speak for themselves. This is not what we're best at. And that's before you enter the internet and Hollywood. Smaller shares say they first heard about it from family members and friends through reading or watching something on their own. Another 14% aren't sure how they first learned about the attacks. Twenty-five years after 9/11, a portrait of Muslim Americans. The terror attacks of 9/11-2001 have had a lasting impact on Muslims in America. Muslim Americans shared in the nation's grief and fear that day. Most did, not all. And in the months and years that followed, they carried the additional burden of being singled out for suspicion. Hey, that's tricky, and I acknowledge it. I spent far more of the last 25 years studying the life of Muhammad, the teachings, the inconsistent teachings and examples of Muhammad, and Sharia law as much as Western jurisprudence or more. And it's a tough one. Because Muhammad was three different examples and you have three different people following. Some follow the early, tolerant examples. And they're peaceful Muslims that mean you no harm. Others are political Islamists who populate, infiltrate, agitate, and eventually wage war and take over. And the third will kill you immediately. They're jihadists. The problem is you don't know which of the three they are authentically until they speak and act. So what am I saying out loud? Pit bulls are a great example, aren't they? We're told that pit bulls should be banned as a breed. That they can turn at any minute and attack and kill. And some do. And some never do. My first cousin had a pit bull. This was the most gentle, loving, amazing animal you would ever be around. When he died, the entire family tree grieved. I have a friend with two pit bulls, one who just died. A pit bull that was abused at the beginning of his life. My daughter this week was watching a pit bull that is the love of this woman's life. So if you're suspicious of pit bulls, is that wise? Maybe. If you assume all pit bulls are going to turn on you and kill you, that's not accurate. Problem is you just don't know until it's too late and they act. This has always been a problem for America at home. And there's no cheat sheet or Cliff's Notes for this. You got to dig deep. You got to understand the three contradictory lives of Muhammad and the three types of Muslims today. There are things that must be tolerated and there are some things that must never be validated. I don't think America's got a grasp of that 25 years later any better than 25 years ago. Gold and silver recently soared to record highs, then it pulled back. So are precious metals still a good buy? Major banks think so. In fact, they're expecting even higher prices ahead. And why? $40-plus trillion of debt, a declining dollar, inflation that's shrinking our savings. I mean, even with corrections along the way, gold remains a historical hedge for wealth protection. That's why Morgan Stanley ditched the 60-40 stock-to-bond portfolio ratio. They're now recommending 20% in precious metals. 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YMS to 43343. That's YMS to 43343. 53 minutes after the hour. Quick peek at your top five stories of the day coming up. Then Stephen Bucci on 9/11, 25 years later. What have we learned? And how safer are we today when your morning show continues?
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5: In April 2016, the wife of a rural Georgia police officer is found inside a locked closet. Two shots have been fired from her husband's service weapon, her head resting on a pillow, the victim of an apparent gunshot wound. But what really happened inside that closet and in the hours and minutes before the shots rang out?
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5: 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The high school sweethearts were ready to call it quits. But was Jessica Boynton at the point of no return?
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9: 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We haven't.
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1: Thank you, Mike McCann. Later this week, Jacqueline Smith, one of Charlie's Angels, out with a new book. I once knew a guy named Charlie. She'll soon know a guy named Michael. I will visit with her on Thursday. And then tomorrow, Jimmy Brown will be joining us from UB40. It's the 40th anniversary of Red, Red Wine, and they're out with a new tour. We'll have more on that. I'm still kicking around what Bree Tennis was saying. So he never said, "Scotty, beam me up." That was never uttered. It gets you thinking about all these phrases that were actually never said. I think one of the greatest was Casablanca. He never said, "Play it again, Sam." He said, "Sam, that song, play it." Red was telling me that Hannibal Lecter never said, "Hello, Clarice."
2: "Hello, Clarice."
1: He said, "What did he say? Good evening, Clarice." "Good evening, Clarice." I like "Hello, Clarice" better. And Darth Vader never said, "Luke, I'm your father." Maybe your talkbacks have more. Stephen Bucci on 9/11, 25 years later, next.
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27: The aftermath of Sunday's deadly crash of an Amazon cargo plane will continue to be felt at Miami International Airport today. Almost 600 flights were canceled or delayed yesterday, and two of the airport's four runways are still closed. The NTSB has recovered the flight data and audio recorders from the crash. Speaking Monday from Miami, NTSB Chairwoman Jennifer Homendy said her agency is determined to get to the bottom of what happened.
28: We are deeply committed to our duty, our responsibilities to determine how this accident occurred, why it happened.
27: Five people were killed and five others injured when an Amazon cargo plane went off the runway while landing Sunday afternoon. Canada's new tariffs on billions of dollars in American goods are now in effect. We get more from Scott Carr.
0: The tariffs range from 15 to 50%, covering more than $27 billion in U.S. imports. They target products including steel, dairy, appliances, farm equipment, electronics, and paper products. Canadian officials say it's in response to the 50% duties imposed by President Trump on Canadian goods. This as tensions between President Trump and Canadian Prime Minister Mark Carney continue to rise, and with trade talks stalled.
27: New documents reportedly show New Yorkers were misled about air quality in Lower Manhattan following the 9/11 terror attacks. In New York, Scott Pringle.
1: The documents will reportedly include tests showing asbestos still in the air 10 months after the 9/11 attacks and as far as half a mile away from ground zero. The New York Times got a hold of these documents ahead of release, and it shows that the city knew about toxic air despite city officials telling New Yorkers the air was safe near ground zero. That could trigger a wave of new lawsuits. The documents may also have information to help those with 9/11 related illnesses.
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13: Darkness, tragedy, and pain hide within every beloved institution. 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
12: Right. A new way of talk. A new way of understanding. Because we're in this together. 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
2: So I started in radio, I don't know how many years ago it is. 43 years ago. First record I ever played was Sincerely Yours by Gary Chapman.
15: No kidding.
2: He just texted me. So glad you're back. With all due respect to the radio people everywhere, you are forbidden from ever leaving town again. Well, all I managed to do was find worse golfing conditions in Ohio than here in Tennessee, and then the worst respiratory infection ever from commercial air travel. I think I may not be ever leaving again. I'm only really healthy and safe here in my studio with you.
15: There's no place like home.
2: But it is wonderful to be back. Mary, listening in Boise, where they almost got a big win over Oregon.
16: Good morning, Michael. I am as happy as a little girl that you're back on the air this morning. Hope you're feeling well. I have a quick question, because it was Labor Day weekend, and I went to the store, and there's a whole aisle of Halloween candy there. So I kind of want to know, if preseason NFL games don't count towards the team record, does preseason Halloween candy calories count? Can you ask Jared, maybe? Have a great day. Get better.
17: Oh, they count. Trust me. They count.
2: Heath bars, Butterfingers, hands down my favorite. Every now and then, just mix in a Baby Ruth or go real old school and just a regular Hershey bar with an almond.
15: Yeah. What about the Almond Joys? The little bitty fun size?
2: I mean, you know, the celebration of demonic activity and ghosts and goblins. The candy? Now you're on to something. Gas prices remain high as the long holiday weekend is winding down. It's primary day in New Hampshire, and billions of dollars in American goods are now subject to Canadian tariffs. To break that down for you, I can tell you that it's upwards of a 50% tariff on milk, steel, aluminum products, 25% on cheese, paper, household appliances. Glad I got my refrigerator last month. Technology, tools, and industrial equipment, 15%. And you're also looking at products ranging from wine to hockey equipment and cement with slight tariff increases as well. And we did have big talks in Kyiv that we thought were going to amount to maybe Vladimir Putin would take his off-ramp. And then bombing overnight makes us feel a little bit differently about that. And there is no bigger story this week than the 25th anniversary of 9/11. And whether you actually lived it and remember it, or whether you learned about it as it slips from personal experience into a history recollection. And the big question is, 25 years later, what have we learned? And how safer are we? Stephen Bucci's here, our colonel from the Heritage Foundation, largest think tank in the world, to discuss all of this. Let's start with Vladimir Putin. There is no path to victory. Why not take an off-ramp? How long is this guy going to fight?
18: You know, it's I always told people I didn't think Vladimir Putin was crazy. He thinks differently than we do, but he wasn't crazy. Now, I'm not sure my original assessment is accurate, because this is an irrational level of, you know, determination. I'm going to do this no matter what, no matter how much it costs me or my nation or people. You know, that's lunacy. That's not leadership. And, you know, he thinks of himself as a grand leader, you know, the new czar. But, you know, maybe he is the new czar, because that's the way the czars used to think, too. Right? You know, the people's lives don't matter. So I'm not sure if there's an off-ramp for Putin, because he refuses to take the ones that are being, you know, offered to him. This is not a good situation. And I don't think President Trump is wise to push the Ukrainians and say, well, you guys need to give up something. What? They already lost a big chunk of their country. They get hit all the time. I just don't think that's the right answer to reward Putin.
2: I always thought, obviously, a young Vladimir Putin was probably not in favor of the dissolving of the Soviet Union.
0: being of a KGB background. I never thought he was trying to bring back the Soviet Union as much as reassemble the Russian Empire map. That doesn't seem possible any more than victory in Afghanistan seemed possible. The difference is he doesn't want to take the off-ramp and admit it. But I don't think he's getting anywhere the longer this wages on. I guess at some point somebody has to say this out loud for a Trump administration and those he chooses to go and handle these negotiations. Another positive sign that blows up in their face before anybody could get up in the morning and talk about it, because the bombing overnight erased any optimism whatsoever that these talks were actually going to lead to somewhere. Another ding in the Witkoff Kushner trust, I guess we would say, when it comes to negotiating all these things. They have made progress in other negotiations, but as far as this in Iran goes, there hasn't been much good news there. All right, 9/11, 25 years later. Wow. Well, what have we learned?
18: From a technical standpoint, the kind of business that I was in, from policy, from, counterintelligence, counterterrorism, we've learned a heck of a lot. We are so much better off than we were prior to 9/11 as far as our capabilities to deal with these things, to catch these things before they happen, to the point where the bad guys are left with nothing but, well, maybe we could convince somebody over the internet to do something for us. Most because they're not all there. They've got their own psychological and mental health kind of issues. But maybe we can influence and get them to do something, because all of us over here, wherever here is around the world, they can't get here to do it without getting caught. That's a good thing. We also have learned that there are limits to our desire for security. At some of the things we did, a la the Patriot Act, were maybe a step too far in the hearts of a big chunk of our citizenry. The desire to protect us does have limits, thinking back to the famous Ben Franklin quotation. We've got to do it, but we got to do it right, because our Constitution is worth it, which is now a new issue that comes up. And it's good to remember on 9/11 that those calling for, let's throw out the Constitution, it's outdated, we don't need it anymore. No, we do. It's still the best legal document setting up a government that's ever been created. And the fact that we can have these discussions, Michael, about an issue like that is the evidence of how great that document is. So all of that can be tied to the 9/11.
0: So we haven't had a 9/12, if you will, another major terror attack. And it's not that they haven't tried. They did, and they've been thwarted. They're left with just trying to create some homegrown, and even that has been thwarted. Are we any better at understanding the true enemy here?
18: Some of us are. There's a heck of a lot of us, and I include you in that. There are more people who understand that the radical Islamist, and again, we always point out that's Islamist, not Islamic. It doesn't mean every person who believes in Islam is out to kill us. Unfortunately, there's a bunch that are. Because that's the theology that's baked into that faith. And like Christianity, not everybody in Christianity believes everything that you and I might believe is fundamental to Christianity. There's a lot of Muslims out there that don't believe all this, crazy, let's go kill the whole world thing. But the mullahs in Tehran, the Al-Qaeda's, the ISIS, those kind of folks do. And I think there's more of us that recognize it, but still not enough. There's too many Americans who are in la-la land who think, oh, no, we just need to accommodate them. And once we accommodate them, they'll be friends. They'll be just like us. They're not. They're very different. Those radical Islamists are not looking for accommodation. They're looking for victory.
0: It was the radical Taliban that gave bin Laden safe haven in Afghanistan, that we asked them to turn him over. They refused, which led us to Afghanistan. And by the end of that war, we were asking our troops to be allies with the enemy, the Taliban, and we were negotiating an end of the Afghan war with the Taliban, who took over before we even got out. I mean, from a war standpoint and victory standpoint, it's hard to look at Iraq and Afghanistan and say the world is any different than it was on 9/11/2001, isn't it?
18: Yeah, it's not different enough. Let's put it that way for sure.
0: All right. Stephen Bucci joining us, Colonel from the Heritage Foundation, largest think tank in the world. How are we safer today and how have we gone too far? I think that's what we're still trying to get our arms around, right?
18: Yeah, it's an ongoing debate. It should be an ongoing debate. It's not something that we're ever going to finish either of those categories. And as Americans, if you think about it, take a step back, take a breath. As much as we'd like to finish something and move on to the next thing, that's just not realistic. There's always going to be this kind of threat because there's people out there who believe fundamentally differently than we do. And we're never going to end the debate of, you know, how much is too much? How do we do it, you know, internally to protect ourselves? Because there's always an ongoing debate for that. There are people domestically who want the cops to go away because, gee, the cops are mean to people. Well, if there is a cop that's mean to people, that needs to be addressed and fixed. But most of the cops are there protecting us on every day in all sorts of ways. So we have that kind of push and pull in a constitutional republic like we have. And that's, in my mind, a good thing. It's been 250 years now that we're still having that same set of questions because they're good questions, and there is some push and pull to that keeps us in a better place than we would be if we went all the way to one side or all the way to the other.
0: I'll conclude with this. My dad finished his career at, I think, 55 or 56 years on the radio. I don't think there's any question. The most memorable day he was ever on the air was the day John F. Kennedy was assassinated. I don't think there's any question in my 43, 44 years, the most memorable day was 9/11. It was a 15-hour day, and it is certainly the most significant, memorable day of my broadcast career. I'm looking at this poll where 64% of U.S. adults told Gallup they believe America has permanently changed the way it lives as a result of the terror attacks of 9/11. If that's true, bin Laden succeeded, did he not?
18: No. The fact that he moved our dial does not mean he succeeded. It means we were hit. We had to adjust. Our system is capable of adjusting, and we're doing that. Is it inconvenient? Yes. Is it uncomfortable for those of us who remember what everything was like before 9/11? Yeah. But it doesn't mean he won. Last time I checked, he was floating somewhere being finished off by the fishes. He didn't win. His people didn't win. We were able to pull together for a little while and all be faced in the same direction while that debate continued, to be honest with you. But that's what America's about. We didn't leave the Middle East. We didn't retrench from everything in the world, though there are people who still like us to do that. We didn't do that. We're still a global power. We're still the best friend. Unless you're Canadian, you might disagree with that thing because President Trump's really being snarky. But we're still the country in the world that people turn to when stuff really goes badly in their own country. And most of the time, you know what? We show up and help even people we don't like. We still go help them.
0: Well,
18: I would never give bin Laden the accolades that he won. He did not, and he never will, nor will his ilk.
0: I will say this. This is my 25th anniversary coming up. I still don't think we get the difference between remembering and honoring. And now we're getting too close to a percentage of America that has learned about 9/11 and have not lived it. And that makes us trust Hollywood, classrooms, and the wild, wild west of internet outrage and conspiracy. I think it even gets tougher to understand and honor as the years move forward. Fortunately, we'll have you to help us do that. Stephen Bucci, Colonel, thanks for joining us. You can read his great work and his colleagues' great work at heritage.org. Well, when it comes to supplements, there's only two things that matter most. Does it work and can you trust it? 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after the hour when we come back, not one, not two, not three, but your top five stories of the day, a couple of sounds of the day next half hour, and then Rory O'Neill on the diplomacy ramps for Ukraine and Russia. Doesn't seem like Russia's very inspired after bombings last night, but we'll get the very latest from Rory. Straight ahead as your morning show continues.
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9: In this edition of the Marketers Report, Ro Colinaros, Vice President of Marketing for Omnicom, weighs in on today's splintered media landscape.
10: Fragmentation is one of the biggest challenges we face. 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And that is obviously a huge challenge, but it's also an opportunity for the brands that can really define who their brand is, where they show up, and how they build influence. I think the brands that can figure out how to move people and how to connect in the right places and spaces in this fragmented environment will be the brands that win.
9: As the number one audio company, iHeart

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2: Roseanne Cash is putting her upcoming tour on hold. The musician postponed three upcoming shows due to what her management team describes as an unexpected medical emergency. New dates have not yet been announced. Sammy Hagar is reacting to Alex Van Halen's latest comments about him.
3: During a recent interview with Brazilian magazine Roadie Crew, Alex was asked about Hagar's 2011 autobiography, Red, My Uncensored Life in Rock. The Van Halen drummer said, "I don't know what he wrote, and I don't want to know," adding, "In my opinion, Sammy Hagar is a complete idiot." Following the comment, Hagar responded under an Instagram post regarding the quote, saying, "This comment and post is so unnecessary at this time in our lives." The former bandmates have been feuding since Hagar published his book. I'm Mark Mayfield.
2: CBS will count down to the 2026 MTV Video Music Awards with two primetime specials hosted by Donnie Wahlberg and Vanessa Lachey. The Best of VMAs Iconic Vanguard Performances will air September 13th. The Best of VMAs Unforgettable Moments on the 20th, both at 9 p.m. The awards ceremony will take place on the 27th. Congratulations are in order for Ciara and Russell Wilson. The singer and the former NFL quarterback are expecting another baby, their fourth, her fifth. That's entertainment. I'm Daria Albinger.
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0: It's your morning show with Michael Del Giorno.
1: 29 minutes after the hour. Good morning. Rise and shine. Early bird gets the worm. Sleepy squirrel misses the nut. Coming up next half hour, your sounds of the day. Later tomorrow, we'll visit with Jimmy Brown. He was the drummer of UB40 on their 40th anniversary tour since Red Red Wine and other great remakes into that reggae sound. Jacqueline Smith will join us later in the week. We'll talk about her new book, I Knew a Guy Named Charlie, and she'll know a show named Your Morning Show after we visit later this week. If you're just waking up, gas prices remain high. We thought we were headed towards peace with Russia and Ukraine. Overnight bombing suggests otherwise. And billions of dollars of American goods are now subject to Canadian tariffs as the trade war continues with Canada. Good morning and welcome to Tuesday, September the 8th.
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14: We don't have to do this. 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
16: 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I'm Christian Spicer. I'm a writer, podcaster, and a huge fan of The Last of Us. In this show, we'll be recapping the story of part one while diving deep into the making of. 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
17: At first, they don't like each other. 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
2: 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The end. Don't go see it. 0 stars.
0: As well as from all the citizen critics out there.
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0: We'll find some useful tips.
3: This is in German. Do not buy unless you speak German. As you can tell from this review, I speak English and not German.
2: Because we won the war.
3: Well,
1: and some pretty useless tips.
3: Oh, it has wall-to-wall profanity and vulgar language.
4: Can't you just make a movie about mobsters where they don't swear?
0: We'll uncover some startling truths. September 11th was still more than a week away.
4: He claiming Mr. Rogers had something to do with 9/11?
3: I think he's not claiming it. I think he's about to prove it, Greg.
0: We'll go on a journey of self-discovery.
4: Night of the Comet is one of the greatest movies.
3: Well,
4: no, it's not, but... I immediately back off that statement.
0: And confront our own shameful opinions.
4: Why should the pros who get, at least they get paid for it? I want to do this for free. Like, my opinion on, what was that band that I really got out in front of?
3: The New Radicals.
4: The New Radicals. Yeah, I was like, I think this guy's like the next Stevie Wonder.
1: But mostly, it'll be a bunch

0: From the redwood forests to the Gulf Stream waters, this land was made for your morning show with Michael Del Chorno.
1: Jim from Franklin, Tennessee wrote, Michael, time is a very interesting thing. When you and I were born in 1964, it was only 23 years since Pearl Harbor. And yet now it's 25 years from 9/11. Oh, it changes everything, perspective. Keep the emails and the talkbacks coming. Can't have your morning show without your voice, and we appreciate them. Primary day in New Hampshire today. Billions of dollars in American goods are now subject to Canadian tariffs. NTSB is moving forward with its investigation after recovering flight data and audio recorders from the deadly crash at Amazon's plane at Miami International Airport. And the White House is going to have the steel beam from the World Trade Center on display. Rory O'Neill's here with the very latest. Rory, we were optimistic that we were getting close to some kind of an off-ramp for Russia and Ukraine. Bombing suggests otherwise, right?
2: It does. Steve Witkoff and Jared Kushner spending the weekend traveling to both Moscow and Kyiv, meeting with both Presidents Putin and Zelensky. Both sides agreed to withhold some of their attacks while the two men were traveling back and forth between the countries. But after Witkoff and Kushner got home, well, it seems that Russia was back at it again, launching new strikes onto civilian targets inside Ukraine.
1: All right, and then we have the plane that obviously was coming in too hot or didn't land quick enough. It went off the runway, killing five. All the members of the crew are alive, and now we have this information. Perhaps we'll have a better idea of just what happened in Miami tomorrow for you. Rory will be back with that. One Chance to Live, Tuesday, September the 8th. Go make a difference in someone's life. Cherish your own. We'll see you again tomorrow morning for the next Your Morning Show.
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13: human. Fairbanks area weather for the remainder of the morning and into this afternoon. Good chance of some rain showers as well. Otherwise, mostly cloudy skies into this afternoon. Pretty much the case for the next day or so. A high today near 60.
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18: John Polk was my nemesis. I knew in order to live a rich and fulfilling life, one where I was equal under the law and could be happy and fulfilled, I needed to defeat the message that John Polk was peddling.
19: 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For years, I was the poster boy of the conversion therapy movement. 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
30: Imagine you're in a tent in the desert with dozens of other people.
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4: from Studio C.
5: Si, senor.
4: It's a dimly lit room deep in the bowels. The Armstrong Gay Communication. And today, we're toiling under the title of the show.
5: Jobs, jobs, jobs for everyone. Or if you prefer a rare sports-oriented headline, University of Michigan scientists confirm Einstein's theory by bending time.
4: All right, cut the music, Michael. Cut the music.
5: Oh,
4: long-time listeners know this.
5: Here it comes.
4: Day after Labor Day weekend, we get serious. No more of this BS hot dog sitting on a deck, having a drink at the lake. No more vacation. It's over. It's time to get serious now, people. The serious part of the year has started. We got school. We got work. This is no more fluff.
6: What was that?
7: The chicken breathes like a horse from last week.
8: Yeah.
5: It's a non sequitur. It's not. Jack's right. No more playing weird sound effects out of nowhere that nobody gets the context for. Just time to put away the kiddie pool and break out a shovel or a jackhammer or something.
4: Exactly. Put away the kiddie pool. Get out a shovel. This is where the rubber meets the road. This is where the grown ups take over. Summer's over.
5: You know, speaking of cherished traditions, we ought to retell the story of when we were meeting with that sales manager. Nice fella, too, but he was talking about how, you know, the station we were at the time really needed to turn things around. And he said, fellas, it's time we get up on the horse. You know, we've got to get going. We've got to move, and everybody's got to pick up the paintbrush and get to work. I mean, everybody's got a hand in this. You got to grab your shovel. And we're like, what sort of weird horseback painting game are we playing? Oh, and he said, put on your helmet. Strap it on. We're like, wow, do they play this in Afghanistan or what?
6: A lot going on here.
4: It is true, though, that summertime is over. And now we're heading into the part of the year where, of course, we're like a day away from talking about how's your Christmas list coming? Because that's how fast things move in the modern world. We got the elections are 8 weeks from tomorrow. We got the Houthis bombing the crap out of Iran overnight or Saudi Arabia overnight.
5: Oil facilities specifically.
4: Wow, yeah. I don't think that's going to stand.
5: Nuh-uh.
4: In terms of that, our peace guys went and met with Putin and said nice things to him the other day. Got to talk about that,
5: please.
4: Joe just made a horse noise. There's lots of horse noises on the show today.
5: Yeah, that's right. No more horse. No more horsing around.
4: And as of midnight last night, Canada is retaliating with their tariffs on our stuff. Canada ain't putting up with it. So.
5: Because Americans were feeling too relaxed. We needed more stress. We needed more conflict. That's what everybody wanted. Canadians with their foreign ways.
4: This week, you got the Republican midterm convention, which if you're thinking, I don't remember hearing about that. That's because you haven't. It's never been a thing. It's a thing now. A midterm convention. And it's going to look like a mini version of your political conventions that we've attended in the past. We're not attending this one. Trump's going to speak both nights. So that'll be later this week. And then also later this week, the NFL season kicks off officially.
5: Oh, yeah. Some folks are calling the silly little convention the Trumpapalooza.
4: Yeah. The Republican chair is calling it Trumpapalooza. So.
5: Oh, is that right?
4: Yeah.
5: Okay, super.
4: Mm-hmm.
5: Super.
4: So we got all that going on at the same time, and your kids are back in school, and I'm having to relearn high school chemistry to help my one son through it, and it's just, it's amazing how little I remember. And I was good at it. I took chemistry clear through college just for fun. I took Chem 1 and 2 in college, And it's amazing how I remember none of it, which kind of makes you wonder why you learn it in the first place. I mean, you learn it somewhat, so in case you're going to move on in that direction, you got the basis to be able to move on. But outside of that, I'm not sure what you get out of it. It's amazing. I don't remember hardly anything. out of a couple years of high school and a couple years of college chemistry. I'm having to go back and read the very beginning of the chapter. What's an atom again? Okay, help you answer these questions. I mean, it's...
5: Right.
4: So, I don't know.
5: I've never taken a second of chemistry, oddly enough. I think the answer would be, and interestingly enough, this comes up in mailbag in a way, I think you exercised your brain in ways that are unique to a field like chemistry. Studying Shakespeare uses different parts of your brain in different ways than what you're describing. I think it's good for you whether you remember it or not.
4: Well, if it's not...
5: No kid wants to hear that. They'd roll their eyes.
4: If that's true, cool. And you can document that, fantastic. But if it's not true, you got to ask the question, what are we doing here? Don't you?
5: Yeah.
4: Well, I'm not sure. I'm not sure what I got out of that.
5: Although, here's my counter argument. Very few kids have an accurate idea of what path they will take in life. So it's good to give them a broad base of knowledge so that when, you know, the opportunity to excel in chemistry or medicine or something comes along, they've got a bit of a basis there.
4: Yeah. Anyway, so I'm relearning all those things.
5: I'd have to tell my kids, hey, ask your AI or something. I don't know, or our neighbor. He seems smart, but no, please.
4: Ask our neighbor. He seems smart. That seems like a good idea. I did some traveling over the weekend, went to see grandma and grandpa. Not my grandma and grandma, my kid's grandma and grandma. They happen to be my dad and mom. That's the way that works. I don't know if you're familiar with that. Mm. And it was my dad's 89th birthday the other day, so we had some cake and sang and did the whole thing and went out to eat a lot and did all the things you do when families get together. And it was very, very cool. Got some good pictures with my kids, with my grandparents. And remembering, because I feel like I forget this sometimes. I have some friends who are going through some of the changes of life that occur with them being older or their parents being older or whatever. Whatever current situation you have is temporary. That's just that one of the big lessons of life, no matter what it is. No matter what age you are, your kids, you, your job, everything that's going on, your marriage, everything is temporary. It might be better in a few years. But might be worse or might not exist at all, whatever it is you're dealing with.
5: Sure. Yeah, good, bad, and indifferent. Yeah. True.
4: Things change.
5: Yeah. I attended a wedding for the first time in ages, a wedding of some friends.
4: Now, explain to me how this happened, because a friend of mine went to two weddings, two weekends in a row, and I thought, at this age, how do you end up going to a wedding unless it's your kids?
5: No, this was a second marriage.
4: Okay.
5: But they are, they're so happy together, and it's great. I think they're wonderful for each other. And
4: did you dance?
5: I danced a tiny bit, little bit. Remember, I was nursing that painful hip injury.
4: Oh, it's a great excuse, though.
5: It's a perfect excuse, yes. Good Lord, there was imbibing and eating and, oh, my. Oh, boy, very festive. Beautiful setting up in the mountains. Lovely, though. It was good. I got a little misty at the wedding, frankly.
4: Really?
5: Yeah, just thinking about my marriage and wedding and love and just, it was very nice, very beautiful.
4: DJ? And, well, who was providing the music for this dance?
5: Oh, golly, yeah. You know, I'd meant to text you that evening. If I'm ever reduced to becoming a,

0: wedding DJ, please just kill me. Sneak up from behind me and kill me dead.
1: Katie, I have DJed about 8,000 weddings in my life.
2: Really?
1: Many, many. I did that all through college. Easy money.
0: Yeah, easy it is. Money. It really is. All right, so I don't object to the DJing. That's fine. What I object to was this guy saw himself as a hype man for, and these people are like me in the middle part of their age. And it was a mature crowd, 90%. And this guy's like, yo, give it up now. Come on, everybody. Let me see your hands. And we're like, what are you doing?
1: That's just the freaking wedding DJ thing. I'm still mad at the wedding DJ from my wedding. Well, I told him, don't want any of that sort of thing. All right. Don't want any of that thing. Cause it was older than little young people crowd also. It's like, we don't need any of that. Started out that way. And by the end of the evening, it was that put your hands in the air. I thought, this is not a hands in the air crowd. Look around you. These are not hands in the air people.
0: We will put our hands where we wish, sir. Your exhortations are wasted upon us.
1: We will put our wristwatch in front of our face and think, geez, it's getting late. We should get back to bed. That's the crowd you're in front of.
0: Let me see your wristwatch. Yo. What are you doing?
3: We had a good wedding DJ. He played Bill Withers just like we wanted.
1: There you go. Fantastic.
3: Very simple nice. Music.
1: Did I stick around for Classic. The dance at your wedding? Or?
3: Yeah, we didn't have much dancing because it was COVID time.
1: Oh, that's right. You got married during COVID.
3: Yeah.
1: That's a pretty good idea. That was a good way to get out of dancing, too. I'd love to dance, but I can't get the COVID, so.
0: We're out of doors. Were we required to wear masks? I don't remember.
3: No, all outdoors.
0: Yeah, okay. That was good. Mm-hmm. Yeah.
1: Hey, wedding DJs, unless they ask for it, most of us don't want the it's a nightclub scene, okay? You think we do, but we don't. All right. Let's start the show officially. I'm Jack Armstrong. He's Joe Getty on this. It is Tuesday. Remember, we're back to real world now. Fun's over.
0: Yes, as you mentioned.
1: September 8th, the year 2026, we're Armstrong and Getty, and we approve of this program.
0: Okay, let's leap into action then for the fall time. Here we go, precisely according to FCC rules, regs, at Mark.
4: And focusing on hitting the target.
5: I'm smoking weed, so would you mind, because it's so strong over there.
6: I don't know if you could hear that at home, but apparently there might be someone smoking a little marijuana.
0: There have now been a handful of stoppages of play at the U.S. Open because people are smoking dope and it's wafting down onto the court where the players are breathing hard from their exertions.
1: And it distracts them, or they're worried about getting secondhand high, or what is going on?
0: Both, I think. You don't need to be sucking in. You're breathing that hard. You don't need somebody smoking pot next to you. It's not going to help your game.
1: U.S. Open tennis got a bunch of Americans that have made it through and some upset stuff like that. Good for the Americans. Show the rest of the world that they suck or something. I don't know what it is. Here is a story I need an update on because I was traveling. I actually don't know much at all about how the Clancy thing turned out, other than I know the trial is over and she's not going to prison. But I need an update on that, and I think there might be a lot of people in that situation as it wrapped up right as people were taken off for the holiday weekend, and a bunch of other news we'll catch up on. We got headlines coming up next. Hope you can stay here.
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1: I didn't see a lot of coverage as I was bouncing around the cable channels today. I feel like this Houthis bomb in Saudi Arabia could be a really big deal. Because Saudi Arabia is saying, hey, that stuff's coming from Iran. So it's Iran bombing us, really. The big Iran-Saudi Arabia war that people have wondered about for decades could be starting.
2: And the Houthis have formed an alliance with Al-Qaeda, too, which I think I mentioned briefly last week. They're helping arm them, etc. So, well, that's nice. That's jazzy. So much to follow. Let's figure out who's reporting what. It's the lead story with Katie Green. Katie, hit it.
3: All righty. Starting with the Alphabet Network, CBS News, new Canadian tariffs now in effect for American-made goods. NBC, Trump calls for a bombardier plane ban, drawing pushback from a GOP senator. And ABC, Canada's retaliatory tariffs hit U.S. products as Trump warns of an escalation.
1: I will say I was watching News Nation today and they had a guest on. They do a good job of trying to get people from different sides. And their economic guest on today said, look, Canada's really screwing up here. They're going to come up on the wrong end of this. They're playing this card because being anti-Trump is very popular for that the current prime minister. But it's not going to work out for them in the long run. So they should sign a deal. Mm. That's the first person I'd heard saying that.
3: This was an interesting read from the New York Post. U.S. Navy SEALs spent 4 months demining the Strait of Hormuz in dangerous nighttime missions.
1: Well, that was kind of going on behind the scenes.
2: Wow. Yeah, I'm sure.
3: This one from the Daily Mail. Lindsey Clancy's lawyer begs Trump to pardon her in his first interview since the murder case ended in mistrial.
1: Wow.
2: Yes.
1: Good luck with that.
3: Yeah. CNBC. Hidden China risks are emerging in America's multi-billion dollar AI data center boom.
2: If you get anything, hardware, software, anything from China, it's from the Chinese Communist Party. They are a totalitarian regime. The first couple of syllables you might have noticed spell out total. They are in control of everything. Wake up!
1: My dad's little iPad thing, but it's not an Apple product, wasn't working. And so my brother's girlfriend took a look at it to try to get it working. He had all these apps that were clogging it up. He had TikTok on his little iPad thingy, and he never downloaded TikTok. So somehow it got put on there by something at some point. Isn't that amazing?
2: Wow.
1: God, how many people have had that happen? And then TikTok can look at anything that's on your device.
3: From USA Today, Trump White House launches MAGA themed video games.
2: Okay.
3: Did you see this? It's at whitehouse.gov, and there is an arcade page now, and all of the games, you have to collect the illegals and deport them, and all sorts of things.
2: Wow. Wow.
1: Sounds like trolling.
2: Uh-huh. I may have switched sides on this. Oh, boy. Okay.
1: Like, the crowd that reacts to this stuff, Trump saying over the weekend that he wanted to rename New Mexico, New America, or whatever. And the cable news channels with eight people on a panel seriously discussing these things. How do you not understand when you're being jerked around?
2: They will have no viewers as soon as Trump leaves the scene. He is their savior.
3: From the Washington Post, grab your Discmans out of storage. CDs are back, baby.
2: Yeah, I have this story. I was going to bring it to the show. I'm glad you mentioned it. I can't bring myself to say Discmans as a grammar Nazi, but Discmans sounds stupid, too. So I just think it's portable CD players.
1: Why are CDs making a comeback? I get vinyl. The argument was it sounded better. What's the argument with CDs?
2: Oh, it does. It sounds way better than streaming. And it's a thing. It's a durable thing. It's the liner notes. It's the probably just a bit of nostalgia. I really like CDs.
1: Man, you'll pry my Apple Music out of my cold, dead hand. I think it's the greatest thing ever happened to music listening. Any song, anytime, anywhere. Oh, it's unbelievable.
2: Yeah, everything's a compromise in life. That's a lesson you need to learn.
3: Study finds.
2: Or don't. I don't care. Yes.
3: Study finds. How often should you shower after the age of 65? experts say daily is probably too much.
2: Oh, wow. Okay.
1: Ew. Bunch of stinky old people.
2: Not true. Back to you, Katie.
3: And finally, the Babylon Bee. Americans unanimously agree to vote for whichever candidate stops sending them the campaign donating text messages.
1: Yeah, no kidding.
2: Oh, and emails? Oh, God. Too much.
1: Type stop to opt out. Can't I just tell my phone I want to opt out of all of them always for the rest of my life? Can that happen automatically? We'll catch up on a couple of stories when we come back.
0: Armstrong and Getty.
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1: In an unusual move, Clancy's attorney asked the state's highest court to intervene, seeking to have the holdout juror removed instead. A single justice holding an emergency virtual hearing.
2: I have before me an emergency request for relief by the petitioner, Lindsay Clancy.
1: But the Massachusetts Supreme Judicial Court declining to get involved, clearing the way for the mistrial to be declared.
3: So it was declared a mistrial. Trial is over.
4: Correct. Yes, 11-1 to acquit. And the controversy that Alex Stone was describing there was the one holdout for conviction. According to the other jurors, they ratted him out, said he was refusing to properly apply the court's instructions on reasonable doubt. He said he had doubt, but he couldn't let her go. So that's why they asked for an emergency intervention, which is incredibly rare, to boot him off the jury.
3: Right. So acquit, like not guilty of any of those. So of the five options, that was the best option for her?
4: No, she wasn't acquitted. It was a hung jury.
3: No. The 11 voters, they wanted to acquit her?
4: I think so. Turn her loose for years and years and years of mental health care, from what I've been reading.
3: Wow. So after watching that whole thing, of the five different options you could give her, ranging from acquit to a little more punishment, a lot more punishment, they're going to go with acquit. I didn't follow it every single day, so I wasn't there, but. And as we talked about a lot of times, what was missing on the national level was the laws there in that state are a little different than they are some other places.
4: Right. The prosecution has to prove the person's sane, which is
3: crazy.
4: A difficult task.
3: If you pardon the expression.
4: Ironically.
3: Completely backwards from the way we usually do it.
4: Mm-hmm.
3: Wow.
4: Yeah, 9 women, 3 men. One of the men was the holdout. Apparently.
3: And then they're going to do another trial, most likely. I was just listening to some news coverage, and they said that they could have another trial. Could be the same charges, could be different charges. They could decide to have a bench trial where it's just the judge, or they could decide to just move on with their lives, which is the least likely, I think.
4: Yeah, I see some sort of hard driving negotiations going on soon, but I don't know. They've got to reassess. You can volunteer as a juror to talk to the prosecutor and the defense. You don't have to, but if you want to give your opinion on their case, you can do that. So they're going to ask those questions and figure out where to go from here.
3: I have another question, but this happened today. This is interesting.
5: What's next for Lindsay?
6: I'd like to say that perhaps Donald Trump, who felt compelled to speak out about this case, may very well, Mr. President, I would hope that you would consider this young lady, the type of person she is, what she's been through, and consider a pardon.
3: That was the lawyer for Ms. Clancy on Good Morning America with George Stephanopoulos, saying Trump should pardon her. I don't think that's going to happen. And I got to admit, while I was rooting for she goes to prison for the rest of her life because she killed her 3 kids, kind of just leaving it there. If I prosecute something and 11 of the 12 thought, you know, by the laws in this state, we got to acquit her, I might think, well, I'm not trying that again.
4: Right.
3: I mean, 11 out of 12.
4: Yeah. Oh, yeah. Yeah. You're hurt bad. You've got to take a completely different approach. You want to hear a twisted angle to this? It's been pointed out in the CBC, that's the Canadian Broadcast Company, did a story on this, that in Canada, infanticide is a different crime than regular old murder.
3: Worse or
4: Mom
3: better?
4: Freaks out. Oh, it's up to 5 years. Maximum 5 years.
3: Mom.

0: well, you know, being a parent's a hard, and little kids are kind of a pain in the ass. So if you got to kill them now and then, you know, what, are you going to throw somebody in prison for that?
1: It's not a serious crime, yeah. Yeah, it's not like they robbed a bank.
0: What?
1: Yeah, you'd get more time for an armed robbery of a bank than you would for murdering a child as a mother.
0: Wow, that's crazy. And then there's this other angle that I didn't follow much, but I heard mentioned lots of places. Some other nut job woman killed her little kid and says she was super interested in the trial and was following it every day.
1: Yeah, she was obsessed with the trial. Yeah, murdered her 2-year-old in the basement after calling him the Antichrist.
0: And of course, there is a concern of a contagion, as sometimes happens with the crazy.
1: I think it's practically guaranteed, as we were discussing via text over the weekend, how many disturbed, somewhat lonely women are out there looking at the affirmation, the outpouring of love and support given to Ms. Clancy by the internet horde and craving that sort of recognition themselves. The number is disturbingly high. I think it's practically inevitable that we will see more of this. How much more, I don't know. I feel sickened even trying to guess, but more.
0: Wow. Okay.
1: You know, I feel the need to point out, at least briefly, Canada is very progressive in a lot of ways. It just swallowed the woke thing whole and is, much like Great Britain and to some extent Australia, just absolutely indefensible in how far down that road it's gone. And one aspect of that that you see in a bunch of different areas, there are a bunch of different examples of it, is lack of regard for life. Whether it's, well, infanticide, sometimes moms freak out, or assisted suicide, or I've got figures on the number of folks, particularly young folks on the left, who believe it is justified to kill in the name of politics. Radical political movements kill all the time. The left does not cherish life. It reminds me of, oddly enough, as we're on the week of September 11th, how Osama bin Laden said, "Your youth cherish life the way ours cherish death." So that's why we're going to win.
0: Wow.
1: Sick.
0: Wow. I had no idea about that with Canadian laws. I'm surprised I'd never heard that before. That's nuts. I'm going to have to spend some time looking into that.
1: I got more if you want it, but it's pretty disturbing.
0: Holy crap. Okay, well, that updates you in case you missed the end of that story, getting, you got busy with real life over Labor Day weekend. Not
1: right,
0: paying
1: one
0: attention
1: more
0: to the
1: angle.
0: Cable news shows.
1: Yeah, good for you, by the way. You shouldn't. So, this is a quote from this university professor in, a law school professor in Canada. "Women who kill as a result of not recovering from childbirth should not face life imprisonment. That doesn't really serve anyone's interests if there was truly a postpartum illness at play. But then that crazy lady who was stabbing people in New York, including that young mother, some of her family's claiming, yeah, she was never right since giving birth 20-some years ago. Has had postpartum depression and bipolar disorder. And so that's probably an example of the same thing." Okay, when you start opening the door, all right, I guess you get to kill them for this or that. It's not self-defense, you know, but I kind of get you're really, really sad. So, okay, man, you open that door, people rush through it. Oh, it's horrible. End of screed.
0: Holy crap. If you have any thoughts on the outcome of that trial, you could give us a text at 415-295-KFTC. Hanson, our executive producer, was trying to convince us to go to Trumpapalooza, the midterm convention that they're having in Texas this week. We declined. We pay for these things ourselves, for one thing. I mean, it's not like somebody sends us and we, you know, have a per diem. And, you know, is the juice worth the squeeze is usually the question. And I don't know how this thing's going to be.
1: Probably would have been a handful of decent interviews, which would have been nice. But let's see if we can get them on the horn instead. Let's give them a call. Yeah. A lot to talk about. Trust me, not all of it depressing, including the encouraging job numbers. And here's a quirk for you. Here's a twist. The job numbers were extra outstanding for non-college degree holders as opposed to college degree holders. The bloom off the collegiate rose in several different ways lately.
0: I saw the big numbers from Friday, so we will definitely talk about that. And then in the world of AI... Anthropic and OpenAI are pushing for top-tier credit ratings.

0: with their big giant IPOs, which could really change the landscape of the super bigs among the AIs and investing and everything like that, if they get the credit rating of, no, they're as solid as like General Motors or something. So that'll be quite the deal. More on that a little bit later.
1: Yeah. But speaking of investing, a word from our friends at Blue Collar Dollar. If you think financial planning is just for the suit and tie crowd, we beg you to think again.
0: Yep, we're talking to the small business owners, the farmers, the hardworking people who build this country who often get ignored by Wall Street. 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You want straight talk, real respect for your hard-earned money.
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10: The lower 48 liberals don't give a damn about Alaska. 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Why? Because Chuck Schumer and Nancy Pelosi told her to betray Alaska's energy workers. Here's Senator Dan Sullivan on your choice this year.
11: When lower 48 liberals like Biden and Chuck Schumer attacked Alaskan energy, it killed Alaskan jobs. 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
7: Fairbanks area weather for the remainder of the morning and into this afternoon. Good chance of some rain showers as well. Otherwise, mostly cloudy skies into this afternoon. Pretty much the case for the next day or so. A high today near 60.
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1: NFL season actually kicks off tomorrow night. So you got a Wednesday night game and then a Thursday night game to get into the weekend where all the teams play. So kind of an interesting idea. But big all teams. Right. We'll talk more about that later.
2: Yeah, I just received quite an honor. My most Irish of friends just praised to Judy and me for our Irish farewell at the wedding reception the other night. We went out for the dance, the big first dance, everybody, and we headed back to the table and just kept walking. Nobody saw a thing. Just beautiful. Funny. Yeah, here's your freedom-loving quote of the day. It's a rare occasion I quote FDR, Franklin Delano Roosevelt. Number one, I quote him semi-frequently because he said, it's ridiculous to have government employees have collective bargaining. That could never work. Yeah, FDR said that, and he was right. But here's another topic, going back to our series on change. To reach a port, we must set sail. Sail, not tie at anchor. Sail, not drift. It's good stuff, young man, young woman. Keep it in mind. Mailbag. 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It's funny, I was pawing through the weekend's worth of email and trying to remember what provoked some of it, including this gem from Jesse, the homeless correspondent, he calls himself. Guys, the best part of defecating on the sidewalk is the Marxists blame the billionaires for it. Oh, Jesse. Who cares why he wrote that? It's funny.
1: I know Jesse. I talk to him all the time. He has lots of interesting stories.
2: I'll bet, yeah. And what a brilliant point, too. Oh, let's see. Good evening, writes Jeff. Proper English, please, he says. I appreciate how you two are on a crusade to bring light and quash the left's attachment of phobia to anyone that disagrees with their talking points. Islamophobia, a perfect example. But we need to go a step further. The prefix trans simply means a cross. By using that to describe a man or a woman who's pretending to be another sex, we agree that they've indeed crossed that barrier. Conservatives and admirers of language should instead use the prefix faux. F-A-U-X, the French, meaning fake, false, or imitation. Faux sexuals is more accurate to describe their movement.
1: So is the whole trans bathroom thing that was so complicated for so long why I keep running into, like, Denver Airport, one of the biggest airports in America, going through that. They redid several of the concourses. They're all stalls now. You have a urinal, but it's a stall with walls, which cut way down on the number of urinals you can have and cost way more money, I'm sure, to build. But it had to be around the trans issue, right?
2: That is correct.
1: So we adjusted that much for seven people across the country.
2: Yeah, the trans fad. That's what it was about. Yeah, indeed. And then he quotes Syme, who I believe was Winston Smith's supervisor in 1984, who said, and I quote, it's a beautiful thing, the destruction of words. The left does that constantly, try to be aware of it. For instance, say free markets or markets, not capitalism. But more on that later. Paolo with a good point. You mentioned some educators are suggesting not letting young kids use AI. Bad idea. They're probably going to need it to use it for the rest of their lives. And the sooner they start developing these skills, the better. Of course, you don't want to teach kids simply how to ask AI for them to do the exact thing you want them to learn or for themselves. They need to be taught to use it in an age and skill appropriate way. That will require the right AI models and teaching methods, which is good. A good idea, but man, you're asking a lot. I mean, they can't even teach the kids to read at this point.
1: Yeah, but I definitely lean that direction. I think the acting like AI isn't around and teaching the old way is just, what are we doing here? Using AI is going to be the whole ball of wax. It already is.
2: Yeah, I would disagree, though. It's all a question of when you teach it and how. Because it's absolutely beyond any doubt at this point scientifically that using AI leads to not developing your brain in the same way. And so if the kids start using it too quickly, it's like, I don't know, giving them automatic weightlifting gear that they can use at gym class. At some point, they're just never going to be strong. So you're going to have a bunch of weak-minded, lazy-brained individuals using AI to what?
1: Ding!
2: I don't like the modern world. I'll be in the woods if you need me. Let's see. How about this from, Brian, the cop in San Diego listener. 5x4 listener by podcast. Fabulous,
1: wow,
2: Brian.
1: There you go.
2: Appreciate it. When you're listening in the future, I hope you enjoy us sharing your email. Couple of things. Discussing how young women don't seem to want children or like children much. Jack, you mentioned that.
1: Yeah.
2: Last week, as someone who happens to have a big gap between my oldest kid and my youngest ones, when my eldest, 16 now, was little, young women would fawn all over her. Now my two littles, who are both under four, young women seem annoyed with their existence
1: yep.
2: and rarely fawn over them at all, yep. the way my oldest experienced.
1: Yeah, I brought this up. Well, first of all, Caitlin Flanagan in the Free Press was talking about that around the whole Clancy trial, where her experience, and she's older than us, was talking about just young women don't seem to be into kids like when I was younger. But I was on an elevator and somebody pushed a stroller on with a little baby and like three of the four of us were like, oh my God, you know, blah, blah, blah. And then there was one woman just looking at her phone, kind of looked at the baby and went back to her phone. Like, and I thought, who doesn't react to a baby? Who has no reaction to a baby? You're like a 45-year-old woman. She's with a couple of kids. You're a mom. You have no reaction to a baby? That's weird.
2: Sure it is. Yeah. Young men with no reaction to a beautiful girl. Yeah, I'd rather stare at this screen. Good Lord, what is happening to us as a species? And then Brian, in defense of flock cameras, he says, look, I don't like having cameras everywhere. I think there are better ways to prevent crime. But he mentions they find criminals quickly. They've cut way down on stolen cars. Some really dangerous people rounded up. And then I read a piece in the Free Press. I think it was the Free Press, but it was in defense of flock cameras saying, look, there are penalties for the misuse of them. You want to strengthen them. You want to strengthen the ability to administer them. Fine. But there are dangerous people in the world and we need to catch them fast. And this is a great tool. It's going to be a really thought-provoking conversation going forward.
1: I'm hardcore anti.
2: Let's see. Yeah. Well, you're one of those weirdos, those libertarians. What are you, a sovereign citizen? You think you don't need a driver's license, you weirdo? That was too obscure a reference.
1: Sovereign citizens. Hilarious.
2: Yeah.
1: We probably have some listening right now. Don't believe they have to pay taxes. I was talking to somebody about this the other day. Said, I had a friend who was a sovereign citizen. She's in jail.
2: That's a surprise.
1: I think it was a tax thing. Didn't think she had to pay taxes.
2: Yeah, you do. Trust me.
1: And then try the whole you don't need a driver's license thing. Try it in any state.
2: Yeah, you do. Trust me. You know, if you want to build yourself some sort of compound in the Nevada desert and ooch around sans driver's licenses and hope the IRS doesn't find you, go ahead and try it. But it's not like you're the first to come up with this idea, okay?
1: Oh, I got such a great thing I came across on Twitter. The numbnuts out there who blame things on capitalism. Endless things Love that it. You can blame on capitalism. We'll get to that in hour two, among other things. If you missed the segment, get the podcast Armstrong and Getty On Demand.
0: Armstrong and Getty.
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4: The terrifying moments an Amazon cargo jet overshot the runway at Miami International Airport Sunday afternoon, slamming nose first into several vehicles.
5: Guys, the plane's on fire. Plane's on fire. Put your game faces on. It struck a truck. We do have a patient on the ground.
4: Firefighters using a ladder to climb through the cockpit window. Officials say five people were killed and five others were injured.
6: The plane's pilot didn't radio for any sort of help. Now officials are trying to figure out how the plane overshot more than 9,000 feet of runway.
7: You probably know this story by now. And so what have they determined is just a screw up by the pilot? I mean, he obviously landed way too late.
8: Yeah, I've just heard witnesses say he came in flat and fast, and nobody's sure why, because that's a huge no-no flying a plane that big.
7: Well, he landed full quarter of a mile further down than he was supposed to touch down. So, yeah, and he ended up on top of people. The people that died were people on the ground. The plane just scorched them.
8: They were beyond the runway, over the grass, through the fence, on the road. Yeah, and that airport's being criticized for not having this material at the end of the runway. It's like a runaway truck ramp that airports are recommended to have.
7: You don't need it if the pilot lands on the runway, which is seems like a good idea.
8: Is there a chance that incredibly complicated machine had a mechanical problem? Yes. Nobody's sure.
7: They aren't. They have no idea. I just saw pilots blasting the pilot all weekend long on the cable news channels.
8: Yeah, well, it may be. I don't know. But that's the cable news channels. But I don't know. I freely confess I do not know.
7: So a bunch of different things that happened over the last 4 days, and including today, that we should tell you about, including this Wall Street Journal article that I want to talk about later. First good news article I've seen about Iran in a long time. Time is no longer on Iran's side in the battle of the blockades, making the argument that things have flipped. And now the pressure is way more on them than us. So we can get into that in more details later. But I was happy to see a positive Iran war article.
8: Yes, indeed. And speaking of positives, there was a really good jobs report that came out just before the weekend. 162,000 new jobs in August. Those are always revised. But in a previous month, it had gotten revised upward, too, from what I understand. Little bounce in manufacturing employment, just as some of the Bigfoot media was saying that Trump's tariffs have done nothing to spur manufacturing. According to the Real Clear Markets, manufacturing employment is up 58,000 jobs this year, driven by a 94,000 job gain in durable goods. There's so much spin on either side. It's difficult to know exactly what's going on, but it was good job numbers. And then this is interesting. Americans without college degrees are having one of the best job markets in years. It's the opposite story for college grads. I'm looking at the line graph from 2006 through 2026, and there's always a little space between the lines. Sometimes are a little worse for one college grad versus non-college grad, but they track very much together with just little gaps appearing now and again. Well, right now, the hiring for non-college for college degrees is up significantly more than non-college degree folks.
7: Do we have any idea why that is? Starting today, if you got somebody applying for a job and you tell me they've got a college degree, that means nothing to me.
8: Right.
7: Nothing.
8: Uh-uh.
7: In fact, maybe even, not even maybe, guaranteed, more likely to be a pain in the ass employee, to my mind.
8: It's a yellow flag.
7: Heck yeah, it's a yellow flag. If not flashing red, depending on what college you went to, that you're going to be a liability around here.
8: Yeah, yeah. Now, keep in mind that we are talking about unemployment rates there. On an absolute scale, it's still easier to find a job with a college degree. The unemployment rate for degree holders in their prime working years averaged 2.7% for the last 12 months. That's well below the 3.6% rate for workers with just some college education and 4.7% for people with a high school diploma only. But the trend is starting to turn in the other direction. What it means long term, nobody knows, but it is worth noticing.
7: Coming up, the best popcorn you've ever had is at Walmart and it costs a dollar. Stay tuned for that story. We missed the big Walmart popcorn story. I'm luckily on top of it now before you've heard it from all your friends. Get to that next segment.
8: I was seriously contemplating launching a YouTube channel in which I review gourmet potato chips, as I have come to realize I am a serious connoisseur of fancy potato chips.
7: Really?
8: Oh, yeah. Yeah. I'm willing to try any flavor. And I noticed myself pontificating about them to no one's delight. But I thought, you know, this is a passion of mine. This could be my next chapter. Mm. Joe the Chip Guy. And I'm sure there are channels out there already. But mine will be uniquely me.
7: There's room for another one.
8: Sure. Sure.
7: Man, if I walk into a store and they don't have the yellow Lays, I'm like, what are we even doing here?
8: Oh,
7: that's what I want.
8: Lord.
7: Those are so good.
8: Oh, my God. Charlatan.
7: Potato chip flavor.
8: Child. You child. And I discovered an incredible new chip, but I can't remember. This is not the infamous time when I refused to. What was it?
7: Joe keeps it a secret.
8: Oh, it was a different potato chip. That's right.
7: And he wouldn't tell anybody because something. I don't know.
8: Well, I explained why at the time, but you're impugning me. No, that wasn't it at all.
2: You didn't think we could handle it.
8: I thought it was a small regional brand, as it turns out. But I will grab a bag and tell you the brand and the flavor as soon as I can remember. But anyway, yes, I'm really into gourmet potato chips. What's funny is as a kid, I didn't like potato chips. Isn't that weird?
7: What?
8: I know. It's I've got no interest in this. Unless there's a little onion dip handy. I am a slut for onion dip. I will absolutely admit that. But now I'm totally into chips. Weird.
7: So did you follow the story of Witkoff and Kushner landing in Moscow and talking to Putin over the weekend?
8: The broad outlines of it.
7: Maybe we should play the audio. A lot of people got really angry at Witkoff saying some very friendly things to Vladimir Putin. And I thought that was pretty ridiculous if you've read much history about diplomacy and all that sort of stuff. It's we're just getting to see it. You don't normally get to see what's going on here.
8: Right, right. I don't get the persistent belief that if you butter Putin up a little bit,
7: you'll get
8: a better result. It's like bargaining with an alligator.
7: I don't either. But if you're thinking that throughout history, diplomats went and met with, you know, whatever bad leader around the world and sat there, and another thing I hate about you is the way they handled it. It's not. Right. Read some history. That you got to go in there, you got to be friendly, you got to be nice, and you hope to screw them in the whatever they're trying to do. That's what you hope to do. But we can talk more about that later also. We'll play the audio for you and see. It's repulsive to hear him flattering Putin being a guy who's murdering children and grandmas on a regular basis.
8: Right.
7: But such is the history of diplomacy.
8: The great Henry Kissinger did once say that diplomacy is the art of saying nice doggy with a heavy stick behind your back, essentially. So,
7: got
8: fair
7: a
8: enough.
7: Great thing coming up here in about 15 minutes. A list of numbnuts and their criticisms of capitalism that, well, they were educated somewhere. I guess our school, our public schools or colleges or whatever. But the number of things people blame on capitalism, it's both disturbing and hilarious. So we'll get to that in about 10, 15 minutes.
8: Absolutely love that. I will beat on socialists with both my rhetorical fists until my dying day and not get bored for a single second of it. Oh, speaking of political movements, we also need to talk about the victory of the AfD, the Alternative for Germany party, the far right party, and what it means, what it doesn't mean. And as always, I would like to think, our analysis will be a bit more than the drive-by, very surface-level crap you hear elsewhere. So
7: well,
8: I
7: if
8: hope you stay tuned for that.
7: Think you can allow endless immigration without a pushback? You're wrong.
8: Yeah, absolutely, absolutely. And the point I've tried to make over and over again is, if you ignore the will of the citizens and you pretend they're not dissatisfied, those who do recognize their dissatisfaction will get their loyalty, including in the case of the AFD, if you ask me, they have some abhorrent policies. But they were the ones saying, you're right about rampant immigration. You're absolutely right. We're losing Germany. Who's with us? And people thought, you know, I don't love all the stuff you're on, but okay, I'm with you. And the you mainstreamers, you've got to understand that.
7: See Trump's two wins.
8: Exactly. Absolutely true. So the football season is about here.
7: Thank goodness. Excited.
8: I enjoyed some college ball over the weekend. Football is here, and so is DraftKings.
7: You know, there are two games kicking off the NFL season this week. We have to talk about the one that's in Australia. It's because it's kind of interesting. 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
1: There's just too much stuff out there in terms of the whole socialism-capitalism argument. But the socialists had their, well, their, I don't know who put this together, but Socialism 2026. Did you see any of the clips coming out of that thing? Some of the speeches and whatever? I mean, it's unbelievable the stuff these people believe. That being fit is fascist and white supremacy and we need to stop working out or just all kinds of crazy nonsense. But we'll get to some of that later, too.
2: Yeah, it is both nuts, but makes sense if you understand the framework that they operate from. So can't wait to talk about that and clue you into how freaking fruit nuts these people are. So Germany, big election results over the weekend. The AfD, which is the alternative for Germany, Deutschland, they call it there. Nobody knows why. But it is the farthest right party that's had significant electoral success in a very long time. And in fact, in one of the states of Germany, one of the former East German states, they won about 44% of the vote in Sunday's big election. And that's it's sending an earthquake through German politics. All right, two things you need to understand. Number one, there's been like a wink and nod agreement that the main, quote unquote, mainstream parties will never form a coalition with these right wingers. They remind us too much of the Nazis. So, because they don't like outsiders. They're trying to stop immigration. So they must be Nazis. And the second thing you have to understand, it's a parliamentary system. So you've got to get a majority. You've got to join with another party to reach 50% plus one. And then you, quote unquote, form a government. So even in this one state, the AfD doesn't have a majority, but they are now far too big to ignore. And it's causing, like I said, an earthquake in German politics and European politics, because Germany's the number one economy in Europe.
1: Yeah, I saw the guest essay in the New York Times before the election when it was clear from the polling that this party was going to do so well. Something alarming is about to happen in Germany. They're really worried about this. And my take after I read just a little bit about it is, yeah, I understand their argument. So it was all about the country changing right before their eyes with practically open borders there for a while under Merkel. And yeah, people don't like that. I've been saying this forever, and I don't understand why it isn't obvious to everyone. People like their current, the town they grew up in, the country they grew up in. They like their own language. They like their own food. They like their own music. All this talk about diversity is nice, but people like what they had. Nobody says, you know, I really wish the town I grew up in spoke a different language. We ate different food and listened to different music. Nobody says that. And then when that happens, people get really upset. That's funny. It just reminded me. I saw another great thread yesterday on the whole diversity thing. Little speech of Biden talking about diversity, then how the neighborhood he lives in is 99% white. A little speech about Kamala Harris talking about diversity, and then the house she lives in, the neighborhood, is 99% white. So how that works.
2: Yeah, I would answer you with what you just said. If it were merely that, that would be reason enough, because you get to decide immigration policies for your own country. But if the population that is coming in is specifically militantly anti-Western civilization in large numbers, anti your culture, and a militantly expansionist political system masquerading as a religion, yeah, that's extra, extra bad. And that's what Europe's dealing with. For what it's worth, all those people, including the Europeans, they desperately need young workers to prop up the welfare state. That and their idiotic, you know, up with diversity at all costs attitude. That's what's going on.
1: I thought this part from the New York Times piece was interesting. What makes the AfD's rise especially shocking, that it's much more extreme than other European far-right parties that are either already in power, like Giorgio Meloni's Brothers of Italy, or could be soon, like Marine Le Pen's National Rally. Well, it's just talking about how this has happened in several other countries. These movements driven a lot by the number of Muslim immigrants you're letting into your country. Yep. And people ain't digging it.
2: Yeah. My problem with the AfD is that they are like really cozy with Putin. They are leaning east toward Russia as the great defender of something or other. And they're anti-helping Ukraine against the Russian onslaught. And I absolutely hate that. But that's what I was referring to last segment. If you essentially declare, all right, the only party that is going to give voice to the anguish of the people over this rampant immigration of a hostile culture, the only people who get to give voice to that is those lunatics on the right. Yes, the same ones who are pro-Putin. Everyone else will pretend it's not a problem. Well, then you're going to see what you get with the AfD. That's going to happen. If you in the mainstream, Friedrich Merz, you punk-ass, worthless German, I can't finish my insult. But if you had given voice to the people's unhappiness and fear, legitimate fear, you wouldn't have this problem.
1: Right.
2: You punk.
1: Now, this is the New York Times version of this, but whereas those parties in the other countries I mentioned have sought in some ways to moderate themselves, the AfD in Germany has become more radical over time, deepening its ties to neo-Nazis and promising to repatriate migrants, in other words, send people back. As it has done so, it has grown only more popular. Well, you got more extreme with your let everybody in, so the other side's going to get more extreme with the no, you ain't.
2: It's like the opposite of Bill Clinton and his famous triangulation, where he'd be like, you know, a lot of people agree with the Republicans on this. I'm going to go that way. I'm going to clean up welfare and say, you know, we got to have limitations for the time there's a work requirement and that sort of thing. In Europe, they did the opposite about rampant immigration. They pretended it wasn't a problem. And now they're eating the yummy, yummy, bitter fruit.
1: Promise this next segment is funny about the things people blame on capitalism.
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11: Fairbanks area weather for the remainder of the morning and into this afternoon. Good chance of some rain showers as well. Otherwise, mostly cloudy skies into this afternoon. Pretty much the case for the next day or so. A high today near 60.
12: In the history of cinema, few films have been as successful as The Godfather. Francis Ford Coppola's gangster epic set a new standard, not just for movies about the mafia, but for movies in general. Although, if you talk to the people who made it, The Godfather's prospects for success were far from assured. In fact, before its release, they were pretty bleak.
13: And they said, we're finished, this is over. The movie's not going to work. You gotta get rid of those guys. It's a disaster.
12: Then Leave the Gun, Take the Cannoli. My co-host Mark Seale and I strip back the varnish of movie history and talk to never-before-heard-from sources to get at what really made the process so arduous. 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
1: So the best popcorn in the world is Circus Time popcorn from Walmart. It's a dollar a bag. They don't have it at every Walmart in the country yet. The places they have it, it is sold out. And it's absolutely fantastic. But more on that later. It's the best popcorn I've ever had. Mm. Also, NFL, two games this week to kick off the season, including tomorrow, a Wednesday night game. But the Thursday night game is in Australia with one team, the 49ers, deciding to go there early to adjust to the time change because it's like a complete flip on the time change.
2: Oh, yeah. It's crazy going to Australia. Yeah.
1: But then the their opponent, the Rams, decided to go completely the other direction. They're going to do this whirlwind 16-hour turnaround, like, so you don't have to adjust. You know, if you've ever done that, like you do a really quick trip, so you don't adjust. You don't have time to adjust.
2: Right.
1: So it's two different philosophies. We'll see how that works on Thursday Night Football.
2: Well, yeah, because the Niners are going to have to adjust back. I think they may have made the wrong choice, but we'll find out.
3: Game's on Netflix.
1: Oh, it's on Netflix?
2: What?
3: Yep.
1: Well, I have Netflix, but annoying.
2: Wow.
1: Came across this. This is pretty dang funny from this guy who calls himself Jeremiah Johnson. So it started with this thread I saw bouncing around over the weekend. This is some of this is nut picking. A lot of it is not. A lot of these are PhDs. Well, they're nuts, but you know, they're elites. So you're a PhD, you're teaching kids in college. That's not just a random loser in his apartment tweeting something out and then we all discuss it like it matters. You're PhDs or you're written books or you're columnists for newspapers or magazines or whatever.
2: Right.
1: This, I don't know who this was. I think this is just a random nut, but it started with this. Maybe you saw it over the weekend. I really, really hate the concept of capitalism. I don't want to work my job every day. I want to make art. I want to be in my garden. I want to feel something. And of course, that got a strong.
2: Oh, boy.
1: From a lot of people. But then this guy went on this thread of all kinds of different people and news organizations and everything like that, blaming various things on capitalism. For instance, Reuters back in 2011 on how Hugo Chavez says capitalism may have ended life on Mars. Pretty funny little speech that the crazy Hugo Chavez gave, that
2: wow.
1: There was once life on Mars, but capitalism and imperialism ended it. So,
2: wow.
1: Anyway.
2: Rings true to me. Yep.
1: Why you don't have any friends? Why are you lonely? That is capitalism. This is from a PhD. Don't let anyone tell you that your struggle with making friends as an adult isn't tied directly to capitalism. And you know who's going to tell you it's not? Rich people who benefit from your constant labor and ignorance. And it goes on and on and on. Why is meal prep annoying? Capitalism. This is also from some fancy pants journalist.
2: I say that every time Judy asks me to help slice the onion. I'm not going to fall into your capitalist trap.
1: I don't understand what people do about lunch at work. Either you spend $20 to $40 every day eating out, if that's even an option, or you spend tons of time making food to bring, or you can bring microwave easy stuff, which is 300 calories and you're starving an hour later. I'm spending... So there obviously was a lot of response to this. The idea that having to somehow provide yourself a lunch at work is so awful and oppressive.
2: And unfair.
1: So I'm supposed to spend an entire day making lunches for the... Well, if that's what it takes, that it depends on how fancy a lunch you want. But it's just funny, funny, funny, funny.
2: Would you like to have something to eat? Well, then get it.
1: Why does food come in bowls? Capitalism.
2: Wow.
1: They are intended to add sophistication to the menu, but bowls don't fill you up and show one thing above all, the triumph of capitalism. It is the idea that they're trying to keep you hungry or something like that. I don't know. I can't get bogged down in all these because there's so many of them.
2: Bowls as opposed to plates,
1: yeah.
2: Saucers, and even the humble platter? What?
1: Why do most people prefer monogamy? That's capitalism from this PhD. Monogamy culture is consumed with ideas about possession and hoarding.
2: Yes.
1: It's romantic capitalism.
2: Yes.
1: Why you care whether or not your kid is genetically your kid is capitalism. The rise of capitalism changed the way we had sex. As soon as we started passing money and titles down the male line, making sure the kid was actually yours became very

0: you want to. Capitalism. We really have to acknowledge that not enough time to read is part of the theft built into capitalism. Another PhD.
1: Wow.
0: I know. Why do we use solar time instead of lunar time? Masculine capitalism. Lunar phases, women on the internet are saying lately, offer a way to structure time that's in opposition to the 24-hour solar clock, which undergirds our capitalist masculine society and asks us to be the same person every day. God, that is classic what you're always saying, that you have to be an intellectual to buy this stuff. I mean, you would have to be a PhD to start talking about lunar phases and masculine capitalism and the 24-hour solar clock. Forcing you to blah, blah, blah.
1: Wow. I'm telling you, I thought I was mentally prepared for this. I am wowed.
0: Why does frozen food exist? Capitalism.
1: Yes,
0: they hate
1: clearly.
0: Disabled people so much, they're out here defending frozen food. It's a meal format that gained mainstream popularity as white women entered the workforce, while at the same time it became harder to support a family on one's salary, so not having a cook meant more time for doing capitalism. That's why frozen food exists. White women in the workforce.
1: I think what they're trying to do is befuddle us into submission with some of these theories. I mean, I've got, wait. You got to slow down. The women, you threw in white there. Why white? I mean, just sit down and obey. All right.
0: Yeah, when I first came across this, I was doing like the deeper dive on each one of them, but there were so many of them, I finally just gave up. Because, and it's all jargon nonsense that we've, you know, that James Lindsay talks about. It's just paragraphs that you read and you can't figure out what it said anyway. We've talked a lot about this one, the whole being on time is capitalism or white supremacy. Why do you have hobbies? Capitalism. I really like this one. This is from The Atlantic. The way American culture glorifies and promotes hobbies also serves to reinforce the notion that idleness is wrong. What Gelber in his book calls the folk wisdom of capitalism. He believes that hobbies reinforce the values of achievement, productivity, progress, which fits into the capitalist mindset. So hobbies are a way to perpetuate capitalism. And not just, I also like to play the guitar when I get home at night.
1: It brings me satisfaction. Yeah. I'm happier while I'm doing it. No, you're not. You're a slave to capitalism. I'm getting the sense that it's like every pet peeve or dissatisfaction in life can be attributed to capitalism. Get to t-shirts that don't fit right and are too tight. Surely I can blame that on capitalism.
0: Falling birth weights are capitalism for the obvious reason. They're claiming that people are making a conscious decision not to have kids, which I don't believe.
1: No, you're not.
0: I like this. Why is weed illegal? Capitalism. Why is weed legal? Capitalism. There's a good piece on both sides.
1: Oh boy.
0: One of it is it was illegal back in the day because we have to work all day and profit the big companies, and being high gets in the way of that. So that's why weed was illegal. Then when we became legal, it was more of a cannabis salesman in suits for a product that the ruling class increasingly agrees is a valuable profit opportunity and keeps us passive or something.
1: Oh, boy.
0: Why do you have to charge your phone? Capitalism. Being at the airport and wanting to listen to YouTube videos, but also needing to charge my phone and not being able to do both without easy-to-lose AirPods makes me want to destroy Apple and capitalism more than I already do, said this writer.
1: I'm sorry, WTF. That one completely lost me.
0: The fact that you have to charge your phone occasionally, you have to make a lunch for work.
1: But you can't. Oh. I can't. But to charge it with the UT, the AirPods, and my AirPods are white, the same color as white supremacy.
0: Think it's a coincidence.
1: Makes you stop and think. Yeah, no.
0: Why do incels exist? Capitalism. This woman writing for The Guardian: a broken idea of sex is flourishing. Blame capitalism. Why can't you fall asleep at night? An entire book: 24/7 Late Capitalism and the Ends of Sleep. Why do people paint their homes beige?
1: Yes.
0: Capitalism.
1: Yes.
0: The beige conspiracy. American interior design is a symbol of the quiet despair of capitalism in suburbia.
1: Well, they got that one right.
0: Oh, my God. That's
1: funny. You
0: got a
1: good point there. So much beige.
0: Oh, that's funny.
1: And so many different shades. Why? Capitalism. Eggshell. Cottage white. Cream. All capitalism.
0: The beige conspiracy. The

0: quiet despair of capitalism in suburbia. Why did Taylor
1: Swift... Those who would parody these people have lain down their pens.
0: I know. I'll stop here soon, but why did...
1: No, don't.
0: Why did Taylor Swift marry Travis Kelce?
1: I know.
0: Why do people rake their leaves? Capitalism. A bright and shining example of the suicidal absurdity of techno-capitalist society occurs every year at this time across the country.
1: That's right. That's what I say every time. My dad used to make me rake them.
0: You rake?
1: This is the suicidal narcos and what?
0: The suicidal absurdity of techno-capitalist society. That's why I rake my leaves. I knew it was something like that.
1: Right. Finally, we can cast off our chains together.
0: Why do trans people exist? Two reasons, capitalism and capitalism. Why capitalism loves transgenderism and why capitalism hates transgenderism. Transgenderism, so got both sides of that one. Why do you like astrology? That's a good one. Why are we so also hooked on astrology? Capitalism writes this author.
1: Oh, yeah, finally I get it. All right, save a couple for after a word from our friends at Incogni. Dateline, Batavia, Illinois, not far from where I grew up. 2:40 in the morning, a woman sees a flashlight and a shadow outside her window. Police say the man in her backyard was a registered sex offender. A military court had already locked him up because he was a pervo. He let himself into women's bedroom and watched them sleep. But he didn't know this woman in Batavia. He saw her on social media, researched her, and found her home address.
0: Because it's out there. Wow. So he did research. A people search site will sell a report on you for about $2. 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I've been so pleased the last couple of weeks with what it's been doing for me. 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
1: 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They can't harm you if they can't find you. Act now.
0: Here's another great one. Why do people enjoy vacations? Capitalism, writes this thinker.
1: I knew it.
0: Are vacations worth it? Do you really recharge and be more productive the rest of the year? Do you make life-changing experiences? Or is it just a well-advertised industry that's great at taking your money and exquisite carrot capitalism has invented?
1: Oh, I'm sorry. No, I meant no. No, I don't take any pleasure from it, playing beautiful golf courses with friends and my wife and eating yummy food and looking at beautiful... I hate it! Hate it! I'm being exploited. I just knew it.
0: So does it make you feel better than that justifies you're not wanting to go to work or the fact that your job sucks and you just assume everybody's job sucks because, you know, capitalism?
1: Yeah. I think I can explain this maybe after the break a little bit, what ties all this stuff together with some hilarious examples from our audio vault, if you can stay tuned.
0: Yeah. Wow. Some of those, the frozen food.
1: Hilarious.
0: They're having to make a lunch for work. Okay, more on the way. Stay here.
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1: The political deployment of GLP-1s is fascistic, not because individuals take them, but because the conditions under which they become necessary are shaped by a world fixated on genociding fat people. This is a structural critique that asks, what happens when the conditions produced by capitalism, by public health, by the state apparatus, and by anti-black desire align around a single bodily ideal that leaves little to no room for divergence and punishes any body that does? Whereas earlier diet drugs were often associated with vanity or addiction, GLP-1s are positioned as responsible medicine, promising relief rather than restraint. But to understand why the deployment of GLP-1s is fascistic requires turning to Frantz Fanon's account of black flesh under colonial surveillance.
2: Who are you?
3: Exactly.
2: People?
3: Exactly. Just like Hitler. So that's at the Socialist 2026 gathering. And of course, he was wearing a mask. And the various nut job white chicks who got up to speak in similar fashion, they were wearing masks because, of course, they were. Anyway.
2: they throw around this jargon in serious tones.
3: Oh, yeah.
2: Like 99% of us don't think they're nut jobs.
3: Yeah, if anybody ever quotes Frantz Fanon to you, run. Anyway, the commonality between all these bizarro takes on, you know, the ills of capitalism and all that it causes, is it comes out of the Communist Manifesto that the lazy, jobless, wished somebody else would pay for his stuff Marx wrote. The communists everywhere support every revolutionary movement against the existing social and political order of things. And that's what this is. Every conceivable gripe, they say, yeah, that's caused by capitalism. So like every pet peeve a human being has, the communists, these neo-Marxists who are disciples of Fanon and his merry band of French commies. Anyway, every gripe you could possibly have is tied back to capitalism, so you will be enlisted in the overthrow of it. It's like the whole queer thing, you know, transgender, gay, queer, bi, gender, non-conforming, blah, blah, two-spirit. But queer, what does queer mean? It means in opposition to the traditional. It's straight out of the Marxist manifesto. Every revolutionary movement against the existing social and political order of things. That's what we're seeing. So, a lot of us grew up with communism kind of being distant, and it was a loser. We won in 1989. It's gone away. No, it hasn't. Not even close.
2: And they don't think that you can take it too far, and at some point, most people are mocking you because that's ridiculous?
3: I think that's yet another example of it used to be an idea that stupid would get you laughed out of everywhere you went physically. But now you go to the internet. And so there's no idea that's so stupid you can't find 10,000 people who say, yay, you're right. It is fascistic to eat frozen food.
2: Or food bowls as opposed to plates.
3: Yes, the fascist bowl with its concavities. Oh, my God. Oh, you know what? I wish we had a little more time for this. We've got a little bit. Great piece by Mark Penn and Andrew Stein. Socialism in the dumbest generation. Young people embrace an ideology that goes against everything they actually believe. And he's talking about a big Harvard Harris poll that just came out. And he goes into Marxist theory, but 77% of registered voters under 25 believe their paycheck should be based on the merit and value of their work. And that's the smallest cohort, the young folks. 77% say, no, if I do better work and more work, I ought to earn more money. Dude, you're already not a socialist. 68% of these young voters say they want to own their own home. But you remember Zoran Mamdani's director in New York City, blah, blah, blah, has declared that private property and especially home ownership as a weapon of white supremacy, and that housing should be regarded as a collective good. And then there are a bunch of other 70% of them want to own their own business, private enterprise. 63% see America as the land of opportunity, and yet they're voting for socialists.
2: The only reason you care about the fact that your kid is actually your kid is capitalism.
3: True.
2: Otherwise, you'd be perfectly fine raising some other guy that got with your wife.
0: Armstrong and Getty.
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4: President Trump returning to Washington as his bitter trade war with Canada ratchets up. The Canadian tariffs retaliation for 50% tariffs President Trump announced this summer on a wide range of Canadian imports, estimated to cost the typical American household nearly $1,100 when combined with Trump's other tariffs.
5: So I'm spending roughly zero emotional and intellectual energy following the trade war with Canada. But I thought this was darn interesting. Canada tariffed a bunch of stuff, started at midnight last night, as retaliation. Growing share of Republicans view Canada as unfriendly or an enemy of the United States. This is a YouGov poll from over the weekend. Do you consider the following to be an ally or an enemy of the United States? And it goes through lots of countries. Canada. So unfriendly or enemy. For Republicans, it's now almost 40%. Of Republicans who consider Canada as unfriendly or an enemy to the United States, which is almost exactly the number of loyal Trump supporters, I think. Very close.
6: You read my mind. 40% said, I want to tell this pollster I'm with Trump.
5: Yeah. So I don't have a strong opinion on the trade war other than I don't think it was necessary at all, but...
6: I am a conscientious objector to the trade war. I'm eating Canadian bacon right now, which is just ham, frankly. So they're liars, too, but they're allies.
5: Anyway, I thought that was interesting. So,
6: coming up, your mom was wrong. Go ahead and scratch that itch. Science has proved it. Stay with us.
5: I want to hear that. So, the Lindsay Clancy fallout from that trial. She's in a psych hospital now, and there's either going to be another trial or whatever's going to happen. We'll find out. But still reaction to that. Katie brought us something highly disturbing a little bit ago. If you haven't heard this.
7: It was a montage that came across of a bunch of different women's TikTok videos, and they're all holding their babies, crying or looking upset. And at the bottom, it just says, same, Lindsay.
6: Wow.
5: How much of that is real? How many of them mean that? I don't have any idea.
6: If your life is desperate and performative, that's who you are. I mean, is it real? I don't know. What does that even mean? Do you think they're like pretending to be that nuts for clicks?
5: Or in the world of AI, it's so hard to know what's real and what's not.
7: These are clearly like selfie videos that these women have taken.
5: But if there's a woman in the country that would actually mean that and post it, that is highly disturbing. Highly disturbing.
6: Yeah, I would say we appear to have our first copycat killing. A woman in Chicago who is obsessed with the Clancy trial has murdered her 2-year-old. So that's lovely.
5: I was coming back on a plane from Kansas, and there was a woman in the same row, other side of the aisle from me, had a little baby. She was dealing with the entire flight. And just watching her, she was so patient and loving and happy and smiling and dealing with the baby and everything like that, the way 99.9% of parents are. And the fact that you'd have anybody who, when their baby is fussy, thinks, well, probably better strangle this kid to death because this is really challenging.
6: Yeah, this is too much for me. I can't take it.
5: And that's a badge of honor or something, which is its own weird thing that we've done in the modern world.
6: Or it's a badge of approval. You get approval and validation on the internet, which is a lot of people's highest desire right now. It's their fondest wish.
5: So a completely different angle on the Lindsay Clancy thing that I thought was really, really interesting. I don't know this woman, Sana Ladin. I'm just repeating what a few other women already said out loud. If Lindsay Clancy walks on this was before the verdict on Friday, the non-verdict really, If Lindsay Clancy walks out on this, every woman in a high-stakes job just got a new target on her back. Female pilot? Cool. Now the first thing people ask is whether she's hormonal, postpartum, or one bad night from crashing a plane into a mountain. Female president? You want the nuclear codes in the hands of someone who can snap and then call it psychosis? That's the door this verdict opens, and it won't close. If she is not found guilty of murdering those three kids, women don't get compassion. We get suspicion forever. Prosecutor is a murderer, or watch one crazy bitch torch credibility of every woman who still has to prove that she can be trusted. Gotta admit, the old, like, joke, or maybe it was even an argument back in the 50s, you can't have a female president. They're so hormonal. You know, once a month, they'll want to start a war or whatever it is. That always seemed so unfair to women. This is an argument on that side.
6: Yes. Yeah. Well, and listen, and I mentioned this earlier, but how far Canada has gone. The law in Canada is infanticide is punishable by a maximum of 5 years. According to this law professor was quoting this article from the CBC. Women who kill as a result of not recovering from childbirth should not face life imprisonment. That doesn't really serve anyone's interests if there was truly a postpartum illness at play. Well, okay, so she gets to kill her own kid because of whatever hormonal issue is going on. I'm not diminishing that or poo-pooing that as a problem or a challenge. But why not, to your example or that writer's example, a coworker? Same thing. Same lack of us being able to hold her accountable.
5: Well, the female pilot thing. If you would right. strangle your own baby... Killing other people you don't even know, crashing a plane into a mountain, seems like a lesser problem. I don't think that's going to become rampant at all, but definitely that gives fuel to that argument that some men made over the years.
6: Yeah.
5: And then the whole copycat thing is really, really troubling. The contagion, the social contagion that we've seen. Well, the whole, the trans thing is a social contagion. School shooters, obviously, a social contagion.
6: Mm-hmm. There are levels of crazy, though. I the level of crazy that you would say, same, Lindsay, online, that's pretty effing crazy. Yeah. It takes another step of crazy to actually do it and believe I will be validated and supported, and thousands, millions of people around the world will have sympathy for me. It's very much like suicide. I want people to know how miserable I am. Here is how I am going to gain their attention and validation. It's like a suicide, a performative suicide where you kill a bunch of people as you go out, or it's a similar phenomenon. And it all, or a lot of it, has to do with either media or online validation. And it's just, I have no idea what to do about it.
5: Yeah.
6: Except yell at people to not do that, which doesn't seem to be working.
5: You have a comment on that, Katie?
7: Just on the Lindsay Clancy trial, I mentioned this, I think, off the air earlier, but did you guys happen to see the story going around about her bumper sticker on her wheelchair?
5: No.
7: So no. It
5: she's
7: says,
5: in a wheelchair. I often forget that because she right. jumped out a second story window in an attempt to kill herself.
7: Yeah. And the sane side of the media and people seeing this online are saying she's making light of the trial, but it says hashtag side BAH. Sidebar, which is making fun of how her lawyer said the word sidebar during the trial.
5: Oh, yeah. You're on trial for strangling your babies
7: kids.
5: To death.
7: Yeah.
5: You can't have a cutesy meme bumper sticker on your wheelchair. That's not cool. Oh, I'm surprised her lawyer didn't make her take that off.
7: Yeah, it appeared towards the end of the trial, so I don't know when he noticed it or if he did, but I saw that, and it just was like, wow, you're telling a joke during this?
6: Yeah.
7: Is that, you know?
6: You got to have a sense of humor.
5: Speaking of sense of humor, I like this guy, Michael Malice, who is an anarchist. He's an actual anarchist, and he is a troll, and he says really inappropriate trolls.

0: things. So he was doing that a lot with the Lindsey Clancy thing. A lot of them are too insensitive to probably say on the air. But, I mean, he takes it over the top in terms of one of his was people are going to be so upset when she wins Dancing with the Stars.
1: Wow. Wow. Wow, that is a troll.
0: Well, he just speaks to the absurdity of the modern world. That's his whole thing. That's her trajectory. I mean, she's in a wheelchair, so she can't actually dance. But that's sort of her trajectory so far. Is that sort of thing?
1: Yeah. I'm okay. I can almost appreciate the multi-layered, cold sarcasm of it.
0: Comment
1: almost.
0: On modern society.
1: Yes, indeed. Indeed. Yeah, he writes with a pen dipped in bitterness. Quick word from our friends at Simply Safe. 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
0: By the way, before we take a break, you were talking about validation people get online. And my brother's a big Facebook guy. He was talking about a variety of people that post every single meal they ever have. And he was just wondering what that's all about. And then the people that like thumbs up, you know, every single meal you're, you know, some guy you went to high school with or whatever. Every meal they ever have, they post you thumbs up. What is that relationship? What is going on there?
1: Just that, boy, I don't, you know, whatever you do, enjoy your life. Go ahead. What business is it of mine? But it is so
0: every meal
1: shallow and nothing. I'm not on Facebook for the same reason you are. It's like the world's most incredible data broker.
0: Yeah.
1: Where it just connects you in ways and discloses who you are and where you are and what you're up to people you have no interest in knowing that, et cetera, et cetera. But I've watched my wife go through, because she's inconsistently on Facebook, go through, aren't that. Aren't that, or thumbs up, whatever it is, that. It's, you're offering me slop, and I'm giving you slop affirmation. What are we doing here?
0: Exactly.
1: Oh, my Lord.
0: What is this transaction?
1: I'm not going to tell you to TG, because I do not traffic in stereotypes. Touch grass. But the real world is still very satisfying. It's neat. It has colors and smells and people in it. You'll like it if you try it.
0: Read a book.
1: There you go. While you're on the grass, just watch out for them little bugs that bite you. Oh, speaking of which, your mom was wrong. Don't scratch. You'll just make it worse. Sorry, Mom. Dead wrong. Science says scratch away. We'll explain.
0: Sure seems like it's mostly true in my experience. Also, Russia had a really bad month following many other bad months.
1: My heart is broken.
0: Yeah. Feel bad for those soldiers. A lot on the way. Stay here.
2: Armstrong and Getty.
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1: We got this text. Tires is funny as hell. Jack is right. Yes, that is my favorite sitcom in many, many years. I think that show is so clever and well acted. Really like it. It's on Netflix if you haven't seen it.
2: Tires with, what's his face?
1: Shane Gillis.
2: Shane Gillis? Yeah, yeah, yeah. Funny.
1: Who's a serious actor. He is a serious actor. I mean, his range of emotions, I was blown away by that for a kind of plays the fat, dopey stand-up guy. Really good actor.
2: Interesting. So, if I'm a scientist, maybe I'm studying, I don't know, cancer or Parkinson's disease or something like that. But are these guys who are studying itchiness? And, you know, honestly, I think we all appreciate it in a way. But so I remember when I was a kid, my mom, God rest her soul, probably because kids will scratch like a mosquito bite until it bleeds and it's bad and infected, whatever. She'd say, just don't scratch, you know, you can maybe pat it or something like that, but be careful, or just ignore it. You can ignore it. I don't know that she said that, but anyway, the journal Nature Human Behavior has done a test of people who had various bites and itches and stuff and either scratched it or didn't scratch it. And when people tried to distract themselves from an itch, it caused the inflammation, as measured by redness and swelling of the skin. Yep, that sounds like inflammation to me. To grow larger in size and last longer than if they had focused their attention on it and scratched. Apparently, that wakes up your immune system. Over here. Need you over here. Wakes it up and it addresses the problem.
1: That has not been my life experience, including last night. I know for a fact that if I give in and scratch, it's going to be nonstop. That's all I'll be doing all night long because it itches so bad. If I cannot do it, I can fall asleep. But if I go ahead and scratch, it's over. And I know that. It's always been true. So I don't know.
2: No, you're wrong. Science says otherwise. And I represent science.
1: Oh, anyway, that's a good one.
2: What's really interesting about this, seriously, is it adds to growing evidence that the brain and the immune system, long thought to be relatively separate and distinct from each other, actually have an intimate relationship. Dysfunctional immune activity and inflammation have been linked to several psychiatric and neurological disorders, including schizophrenia, depression, long COVID, and dementia. In fact, recent research has found that our brains may trigger an immune response even from seeing someone who looks as though they might have an infectious condition.
1: Wow, that's interesting. Sitting next to a guy on a plane who clearly was sick, and I was thinking, this is great. But so my body may have gone into, okay, crank up the immune system. We're sitting next to a sick guy. That's wild.
2: Yeah, isn't that crazy?
1: Okay, jam this in before we take a break.
2: Scratch if you want. It's none of our business. Yes?
1: Really bad month for Russia last month. Good. 70% of Russia's gas stations ran out of gas or diesel last month. 70%. Which is a little bit of context for Russia's escalation in Kyiv and against NATO and all kinds of different stuff there. And then I got another stat, but I can't find it. Where is it? It's somewhere. Something else bad happened in Russia. Don't know what it was.
2: Speaking of Russia, there have been dozens and dozens and dozens of drone incursions into NATO countries. Yeah. I hadn't realized it was that many over the last several months.
1: Yeah, that's why they had an official meeting about how we're going to handle that and declared that attempted drone attack at the airbase in Germany, a state-sponsored terror attack by Russia. They're ramping up for that. Well, that's some dicey stuff right there.
2: Yeah, yeah.
1: Oh, their casualty loss last month. 40,000, once again, over a single month of people taken off the battlefield, dead or injured. 40,000 in a month.
2: Wow. Wow. Catastrophic.
1: It's just incredible. There's hardly ever been a war like this.
2: And the obvious explanation of why Putin is poking NATO so many times is he's hoping to pick a fight to rally his country, and then he can do another big call-up of troops on the wave of patriotism that follows. I hope not, but...
1: If you miss a segment, get the podcast. Much more on the way.
0: Armstrong and Getty.
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11: I am a veteran, and I know that Mary Peltola does not care about us.
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13: Why didn't Mary vote for our troops to get a pay increase?
14: 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I cannot support Mary under any circumstances.
12: SLF PAC is responsible for the content of this advertising, paid for by SLF PAC, not authorized by any candidate or candidate's committee. www.slfpac.org.
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18: Ah, 1971. It was a simpler time, a groovy time. Soul Train had just started chugging along. Everyone had a lava lamp for some reason. Weeble started to wobble, but as we all know, they don't fall down.
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18: Across the country, people were speaking up. 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I'm Ed Helms, host of Snafu, Season 2, Medburg, the story of a daring heist that exposed J. Edgar Hoover's epic FBI snafu. Hear the incredible true story that almost got buried.
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18: To expose J. Edgar Hoover's secret FBI.
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1: The longtime announcer for Wheel of Fortune got fired a couple of days ago. We'll tell you why coming up. Pretty interesting story. Of course, I watch Wheel of Fortune. I go home from work. I watch game shows all day long, as you all know. Wheel of Fortune. So we got that story. And also, what I learned from an insurance agent, car insurance agent, why car insurance costs so much? I had no idea that this is the way we structure car insurance.
2: Oh, wow.
1: So the agent told me. So stay tuned.
2: This is news I can use. Mm-hmm. So I spend a lot of time reading and thinking about education reform in the U.S., both elementary and collegiate, and I've mostly despaired. I just think we ought to bulldoze it all down or turn it into shopping malls or affordable housing or something, I don't know, and start from scratch or I don't know. But we're telling you how radicalized colleges are, conservatives. Even like center conservatives are outnumbered 6, 7, 8, 9 to 1 on college campuses. But the other aspect of that that we don't talk about nearly as much is if you have that much cover and you're that far left, the far left is way farther left than it used to be.
1: Crazyville.
2: You have just crazy people advocating, and perhaps this sounds familiar to those of you who've studied the Constitution. You have people advocating the violent overthrow of the United States government, which since I was a wee lad, you know, kneeling obediently at my professor's feet, learning about the Constitution, they told me is one of the exceptions to free speech. You can't advocate the violent overthrow of the government. The government can prosecute you for that. Anyway, let's hear from a couple of our leading lights of academia. The first one being Professor Malina Abdullah of California State University at Los Angeles.
3: The killer ICE agent who we got on good authority is right down the road at the Hilton Garden Inn in Oxnard. His name is Brian Palacios.
1: Wow.
3: Brian Palacios, and we'll show you a picture of his pig ass.
1: Wow.
3: He's at the Hilton Garden Inn in Oxnard. Sometimes it's just due to you see the devil right there, him up.
1: Wow.
3: You know that Brian Palacios may be staying at the Hilton Garden Inn at 2000 Solar Drive down the way. F him up. I'm sorry. I'm already on the motherfucking list.
1: Is she in jail right now?
2: And if she's not a citizen, is she deported immediately?
1: How do you get away with that? That's just a flat out, that's a hit. That's putting out a hit on someone.
2: Yeah, and she is teaching young people at a state university in California. Here's more from the delightful Ms. Abdullah.
3: We're coming off of Black August. If you have not read Blood in My Eye, go pick up that book, not from Amazon. Go pick up that book and study guerrilla warfare. Guerrilla warfare means using every single tool in your toolbox, whether it be powerful ass prayer like Mama Harriet Tubman, whether it be standing on front lines and putting your body on the line like it's necessary in this moment, whether it be given a dollar, all of those tools are absolutely necessary. So when I say f*** them up, and I say f*** Brian Palacios up, who may be staying at the Hilton Garden Inn, when I say f*** them up, I mean in many ways. They don't get to do their s*** invisibly. They don't get to do their dirt in the dark. Shine a light on their motherfucking ass. There should be nowhere that they go where they are comfortable. Where they are comfortable.
1: How did we get here?
2: And that was not some secret meeting in somebody's living room. That was a public gathering with microphones and a PA and people recording it. And she was willing to say those things out loud.
1: How's she still working today?
2: I don't know.
1: How's she not in jail? That's just threatening a guy's life. If he ends up hurt or killed, surely she's going to be sued out of existence, if not guilty of a crime.
2: So here is from University of California at Santa Barbara, UCSB, Professor Butch Ware with a little different take, but they'd get along fine.
4: We have a tremendous opportunity, but they are going to keep giving us the Mamdanis and the Abdul El Sayeds and, you know, in my generation, the Obamas, because they are there to contain radicalism. They are there to destroy it and to diffuse it and to co-opt it and to purchase it. The Democrats cannot be.

0: about gas. They made them gas. They got some that'll blow out our backs. You are ready for a war in the streets? No, you ain't. Y'all ain't nowhere near ready for a war in the streets. You better get ready for both kinds of war. And if you stay ready, you ain't got to get ready.
1: Yeah. No, I'm not ready for a war in the streets, and neither most people I know, because we didn't think there was any chance that in this country that would ever happen or could happen. Because we thought that if you said the sort of thing you just said, that would end your career or maybe freedom.
2: So, according to Wikipedia, Malina Rahman Abdullah, the previously mentioned professor, is an American academic and civic leader. She is the former chair of the Department of Pan-African Studies at California State University, L.A., and is the co-founder of the L.A. chapter of Black Lives Matter and Black Lives Matter Grassroots, for which she also serves as a co-director. She is a tenured professor and, as I said, served as the chair of the department at one point. She's served on the L.A. County Human Relations Commission since 2014, etc.
1: And people are paying tens of thousands of dollars to get their kid into that college and learn from someone like that.
2: Yeah, good Lord. All right, on a slightly lighter note, here are some more of the wackadoodles of socialism who are preaching their just opposition to anything that is mainstream. As we were talking about earlier, Marx said, hey, we will join in any battle against the existing social and political order, no matter how obscure or bizarre it is. This is Ruth Wilson Gilmore, a noted socialist.
3: There is no good capitalism. There isn't a capitalism that is somehow not racial. There isn't a capitalism that does not produce and reproduce all kinds of sexual and gender boundaries. There is not a capitalism that does not exhaust the energies and the resources of the human and not human world. It doesn't exist. So when we're talking, therefore, about racial capitalism and dismantling it, we are coming at capitalism from a particular perspective. But make no mistake, it's capitalism we're after.
1: So are they trying to get that going as a phrase, racial capitalism?
2: Yeah, that if you have any gripe about race, that capitalism is at fault. You know, I know there are probably a few of you who think, oh my God, Joe Getty's always going on about neo-Marxists and Marxists and communists as if it's all communists making these noises. No, it is literally, they are trying to convince everybody that the one unifying evil on earth is capitalism. It's why you're a man trapped in a woman's body. It's why, coming up, you're too fat. It's why you have to make your own lunch, as we were discussing last hour or the previous hour. It doesn't matter. It's the one evil, folks. Trust us on that. Who's with us?
1: So this one's just, I think, hilarious. I saw a bunch of these clips floating around over the weekend from the Socialism 2026 conference that were so out there, they were funny. This is somebody that thinks the liberals need to stop being fit because they've been sucked into some sort of being fit contest with the fascists anyway. So this is one of those people. 75, Mike.
4: You have to give up the fantasy of being fitter than the fascists. It's not just that it's cringe or strategically bad, though it is. I think it's also politically revealing. Fitness is a measure of relative disposability under capitalism. Mm. Our task is not to become less disposable, to become more useful to the ruling order. What we all need to be doing is rejecting disposability in all of its forms. The point is not to beat the fascists at their own game. It is not to lay a better claim on their own territory by being fitter, more eugenic. In fact, the more dysgenic, the better, I think. Revolution is not a contest between optimized and properly prepared bodies. That idea is fascist in and of itself and erases the history of left struggles around the world.

0: happen.
1: So when the plaque breaks loose from your artery and goes to your heart and you drop dead, is that Milton Friedman's fault or fitness is fascist? I'm confused.
0: But the number of buzzwords and phrases from these people, it's just unbelievable.
1: Yeah.
0: Disposability. Yeah. Mm-hmm. People nodding. Eugenics. And whatever that opposite of eugenics.
1: Dysgenics.
0: Which I've never heard before. Oh, yeah. Mm-hmm. Clap, clap, clap. And what are you talking about?
1: Quick visual. She's wearing a mask because, of course, she is.
2: She convinced me I'm quitting the gym today.
1: Where do you start with these people? Every single gripe a human being can conceivably have is capitalism.
0: That is hilarious, but I get that Marx's thing was, you know, fight everything. But these people believe this crap, which is just amazing to me.
1: I know. I don't
0: beat them at their own game of being fit to be more disposable. What?
1: Right. I think we should be more dysgenic. Ooh.
0: I'm trying to be more fit so people of the opposite sex will like me. That's why.
1: And I don't want to drop dead prematurely is why. So tell me again what your point was. Yeah. Good Lord.
0: Wow.
1: Youngsters are falling for this shiznizzle.
0: Wow.
1: Yeah, I know.
0: That one had such a good heap and help and a buzzwords. Just all the sort of stuff they throw around.
1: I wish I had tuned into that earlier because that is a fun way to approach that clip. You know, we have one more that we played earlier.
0: So is it... Well, for that one, I felt like looking at the crowd that there was a whole bunch of people that were out of shape or thought, yeah, I'm gonna jump on this one. Yeah, that's why I... eat donuts and don't go to the gym is because, you know, I'm not drunk. I'm not going to beat the fashion to their own game. That'd make me a bad person. I'm going
1: to sit here. They're sucking me in. I'm dancing to their tune now. Not very well because I'm so fat. But, hey, come on now. We probably ought to hit you with this. Blue collar dollar, Michael, is that what you said? Mm-hmm. Oh, what a pleasure this is. If you think financial planning is just for the fancy pants, suit and tie crowd, think again. We want to talk to the small business owners, the hard workers, the farmers, the scrimpers and savers who built this country but often get ignored by Wall Street.
0: 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Speaking of jargon and buzzwords, no corporate fluff, just straight talk and real respect for your hard-earned money there at Blue Collar Dollar.
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14: Fairbanks area weather for the remainder of the morning and into this afternoon. Good chance of some rain showers as well. Otherwise, mostly cloudy skies into this afternoon. Pretty much the case for the next day or so. A high today near 60.
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1: Natalie and Adam, your family tree is greener now with $30,000.
2: Those are some good pipes. I didn't know his name, Jim Thornton. Announcer for Wheel of Fortune for quite a few years, and he's done a whole bunch of game shows. He did The Price is Right for a while, Jeopardy, Celebrity Wheel of Fortune. Then he got, this is a big job, Wheel of Fortune back in 2011 when the guy who'd had it for like 50 years died. He's been in the movie Monsters, Inc., Wall-E, Mafia 2. So he's a big voiceover guy in L.A. doing really, really good. And then he was sitting on a plane in a child porn chat room for an hour, and people in seats next to him noticed that, and now he has been fired.
3: What the? What on a plane?
2: I mean, yeah.
3: Sick and stupid.
2: So apparently the chat room he was in on the plane with passengers, you know, checking out his screen, is a support group for people who are attracted to children. So he has committed no crime of any kind, anybody can tell, or anything like that. Somebody who was screenshotting secretly what this Jim Thornton guy was looking at on his computer screen, this website for people who are attracted to children. In photos taken by a neighboring passenger, Thornton's computer screen appears to show messages of one user saying that they saw a couple of cute boys and a hot little girl at a restaurant they referred to as an all-you-can-eat buffet, and a second user referring to CP, common shorthand for child pornography. The photos also show Thornton, who's wearing a jacket that says Wheel of Fortune on it, appearing to type into the chat room. Dude, you're the kind of guy that wears a Wheel of Fortune jacket when you're out and out about in your own private life, and then you go onto child porn sites, even if it's just talking about child porn. So he claims that a friend of his was having suicide ideation, so he was on a suicide ideation chat room, and it had a link to something else, and it took him to that site, and he quickly realized what it was and clicked off it, although the timestamps from the pictures show that he was on it for an hour, so it took him a while to figure out what the chat room was, apparently.
3: On a plane.
2: He was fired immediately by Wheel of Fortune as soon as these busted out by TMZ and were flying all over the internet. But he's not been charged with any crime or anything like that. Just
3: If it is like a support, then the term support group is thrown around. I don't. What are they supporting you in doing? But if it's a support group to resist your urges that you know are unholy, I appreciate that. But that doesn't mean you have to keep him as part of your entertainment product.
2: No. And you know, I don't know what the posts are or anything like that. Somebody who's a saw a couple of cute boys and a hot little girl at the all-you-can-eat buffet. Does that sound like it's people who are trying to come together to fight, you know, urges that are some problem in their brain?
3: Doesn't sound a lot like it.
2: No, it doesn't.
3: Yeah.
2: And you could see how, even if that was the intention of the chat room initially, it could quickly end up being, hey, I'm kind of turned on by this. Who else? Yeah, me too. And then you just, it goes down that road.
3: Yeah, yeah. Well, he appears to be an MAI. That's what the far left is trying to get going. They're not pedophiles. They're minor attracted individuals. That's the next sexual frontier. Sick.
2: How comfortable was he with this sort of stuff? If you're doing it on a plane sitting next to somebody for an hour or more in your Wheel of Fortune jacket.
3: I don't want to watch a movie that's like even suggestive.
2: Right.
3: Plain.
2: Right.
3: Much less, I mean, again, sick and stupid. There's no way to go through life, son.
2: Wow.
3: Wow. So next hour, among other fare, a New York Times journalist interviewed Nick Shirley about the Stop Nick Shirley law in Cal Unicornia, and he left her speechless, slack-jawed, and looking like a lefty moron. Can't wait to play that for you.
2: If you don't get it, you can get it through podcast form. 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

0: President Trump is marking the 25th anniversary of the 9/11 terror attacks. Speaking today in front of the White House, he said the country will never forget those who lost their lives that day. Trump hosted first responders from New York as a steel beam recovered from the World Trade Center went on display at the White House. Stocks are seeing a sharp dip as oil prices have spiked due to Iran and the U.S. exchanging strikes over the weekend. Investors also have concerns related to trade tensions ramping up between Canada and the U.S. As a result, the Dow Jones has been down over 600 points at times today. Gas prices remain high with the long holiday weekend now in the rearview mirror. NBC's Garrett Hake has more.
1: The cost of gas pushed higher in part by the ongoing wars in Iran and Ukraine. A gallon of regular now sitting at $4.15, nearly a dollar higher than this time last year. The president overnight saying prices will go down after the war.
0: Prices at the pump are highest in California, where drivers are paying an average of $5.86 a gallon. Hurricane Lowell is creating heavy rain, strong waves, and damaging winds that's impacting parts of Hawaii. The storm is currently packing maximum sustained winds of 90 miles an hour as it heads north. Lowell is currently a Category 1 hurricane and is expected to become a tropical storm later today. Lindsey Clancy's lawyer is asking President Trump to consider pardoning her. Kevin Reddington appeared on ABC's Good Morning America today, just days after a mistrial was declared in Clancy's triple murder case.
2: I'd like to say that perhaps Donald Trump, who felt compelled to speak out about this case, may very well, Mr. President, I would hope that you would consider this young lady, the type of person she is, what she's been through, and consider a pardon.
0: Clancy admitted to killing her three children in 2023, but pleaded not guilty by reason of insanity, and a mistrial was declared after jurors couldn't reach a unanimous decision. Last week, Trump told reporters Clancy did a horrible, horrible thing, and that there will be a price to pay. I'm Chris Garagio.
3: You guys just didn't want it bad enough. That should have been an easy win. What were you doing out there? You got to hustle. You could have made that play if you'd been open.
4: On the car ride home after the game, when you think you're helping by telling me what I did wrong and what I need to work on, all I hear is that I'm not good enough, that I'm supposed to be perfect, that it's not okay to lose. 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That you see me learning, growing, and doing my best. And that is enough.
5: This message presented by the WIAA and the Washington Secondary School Athletic Administrators Association.
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9: There's nobody tougher than Mary Peltola when it comes to standing up for Alaskans. She took on President Biden to open the Willow Project, the largest new oil and gas exploration development in decades, creating jobs for Alaskans. 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

0: Welcome, everybody, to the Tuesday edition of the Clay and Buck Show. Great to have you with us, as always. We've got a lot of news, a lot of things, big things happening this week, ranging from the RNC convention, midterm convention, which is happening right now in Dallas, Texas. So, I'm sorry, the GOP midterm convention, I should say. Same idea. RNC's running it. We'll talk a little bit about that because it all ties in, of course, to the midterms. So a lot of politics underway. We are in the post-Labor Day period where you're going to have much more of a focus on those midterms than even before. I hope you all had a great Labor Day weekend, by the way, and enjoyed the end of summer. I cannot believe how quickly the summer went. Before I dive into the news of the day and also some of what's coming up this week, including the 25th anniversary of the 9/11 terrorist attack on this country. And also, it's a solemn week, the one-year anniversary of the assassination of our friend Charlie Kirk. So there's going to be a lot of emotionally heavy stuff this week. Later on in the week, that will be when, obviously, September 11th coming up, and also Charlie's the anniversary or the memorial for Charlie's assassination a year ago. But in the meantime, I wanted to share this with you from President Trump on his Truth Social account yesterday. It's very fun, very Trump. Happy Labor Day to all, including the radical left lunatics, communists, and Democrats who will do anything possible to destroy our country. These deranged people, after fighting for 10 years, should finally acknowledge that your favorite president, me, knows how to win. They should be exhausted by now, but sadly, they're not. They're going to give it one last shot at ruining America, but we're not going to let that happen. We're going to win the midterms big and save America. President Donald J. Trump, he did not say, I think, in this one, thank you for your attention in that matter, but I believe it is still an official Trump communication, despite the lack of that now timeless sign-off from the president. So, pointing out that he thinks things are going to go in the right direction with this midterm, and I think that's a... I like the optimism, and we're going to stay optimistic until the votes come in. We're going to get everybody motivated, mobilized, get everyone out there in the mix, in the fight, because it is essential for the continuation of the Trump agenda that we maintain the Senate and the House, certainly the Senate, even more so the Senate, but the House, we can keep it, and that will be an essential piece for the Trump agenda. Okay, now I mentioned the GOP midterm convention. It's tomorrow to Thursday. So you've got J.D. Vance, Trump both nights. He's the keynote on Thursday. RNC is calling it Trumpapalooza. What are the big things that they are hitting? Tax cuts, like no tax on tips, for example. The secure border, the reductions in crime, and taking the fight to the socialists in a big way, in a huge way. This is not a nominating convention, as you know. It is just for turnout. It is to get everybody refocused. I like it. I like that this has gotten the buy-in of the Republican Party machine, because we need to have a much more concerted, much bigger momentum here and movement toward getting the kind of result we want in that midterm. A challenge here is as follows. As Clay and I have discussed before on the show, there is always the sense of annoyance and grievance that people will have that things are not exactly the way they want them to be. That is just a reality. But the people in charge, Donald Trump specifically, have done a lot to make things better. And I do think that there's been a shift in the Trump era. If I had to identify one of the biggest changes in not just how Trump speaks about things, of course, but about the Republican Party in a more enduring way, and something that I hope will go beyond even the era of Trump that we have been living in politically. And it's less, oh, the GOP just gets out of the way, and more, the GOP makes your life better. Now, notice, sometimes that means getting out of the way. These things are not mutually exclusive, meaning government gets out of the way. Sometimes that is the actual tactical reality. But the strategic imperative that the Republican Party is going to be explaining to the American people this week at their convention in Dallas, and of course on shows like this one, we'll have people joining us, we'll be talking about this, is that the GOP makes the lives of the American people better than they would certainly be if left in the hands of the alternative, as Trump calls them, the Democrats. Because this midterm is going to be largely a referendum on that feeling. You know, 48% of the country is on one side of the fence, baked in. 48% of the country, roughly speaking, is on the other side of the fence. And then you get, you know, this little percentage in the middle, you know, 3-4 points that can go one way or the other. And what matters to them is what can be said has been done to deal with things like the cost of food, the cost of housing, groceries. Yes, these things are all interrelated, meaning the border being secure makes the country better. The border being secure helps the country economically. Lower crime. This is not talked about nearly enough. Lower crime for American cities, especially in the neighborhoods that have huge drops in crime because of the Trump initiative, means more flourishing businesses, more real estate development, more. So, yeah, it means people walk around feeling safer, which is a critical obligation of government. But beyond that, there are downstream effects that affect a whole lot of things, too. And I really want them to be talking about this. The GOP should not be the party of we get out of the way. Yeah, when that's the smart move, you don't want to overregulate, you don't want to overtax, you don't want to do the, but it's about solutions, not about the absence of making things worse. The absence of screwing everything up, which is what Democrats will do, and they need to be explaining that, the absence of screwing everything up is not the same as making things, is not the same as making things better. I got so excited I whacked my own microphone. That can happen. But this is an important distinction in the messaging. And then you have the socialism piece of this with the Democrat Party going hard left in very real ways. And I would tell you, here's an example. I had not heard of this individual before. Socialism 2026 conference speaker. This is cut one on what is the Democratic Socialists of America? What do they really think? What do they believe? And Democrats will pretend that this doesn't matter to them, but of course it does. They will campaign with some of the most prominent DSA members. They will mobilize behind the banner of the DSA as much as it can help them, advance their prospects, be useful in the moment. But what do they think? What do they believe? Here is Deshaun Harrison on the evils of GLP-1 drug, like Ozempic and other, that's the brand name, but those kinds of drugs, these GLP-1 drugs. This was said at the Socialism Conference this year. Play cut one.
1: The political deployment of GLP-1s is fascistic, not because individuals take them, but because the conditions under which they become necessary are shaped by a world fixated on genociding fat people. This is a structural critique that asks what happens when the conditions produced by capitalism, by public health, by the state apparatus, and by anti-black desire align around a single bodily ideal that leaves little to no room for divergence and punishes any body that does. Whereas earlier diet drugs were often associated with vanity or addiction, GLP-1s are positioned as responsible medicine, promising relief rather than restraint. But to understand why the deployment of GLP-1s is fascistic requires turning to Frantz Fanon's account of black flesh under colonial surveillance.
0: Okay. I'm not sure that you're even able to catch that because technically the words are English, but the ideas are bizarre. This guy at this DSA conference, Clay, is saying that fat phobia is fascism And it is, in fact, a form of racism and colonialism, because you got to wrap in all the isms and the gen. I had never heard this term before. The genociding of fat people by GLP-1s. The medical reality is that being very fat is actually slowly killing you, which is a very bad thing. But this is where they are now. Clay, I don't think you could find, on the one hand, it's hilarious and crazy, those two things. But on the other hand, it's also indicative of things that just plainly make life better, socialists hate. Because if things are getting better, they don't have the base they need, which is full of people of resentment and seething with anger at the system around them.
2: Yeah, I mean, it reminds me of the argument that not only is it something to be celebrated when you're trans, any opposition to being trans is also seen as genocide. So that is one of the reasons why the trans community has become so militant, because they see any repudiation, rejection, or obstacle that is put in place to someone becoming trans, that in some way that is a direct assault upon their ability to exist. And I don't know. I'm not generally very favorable of the use of genocide, but if we could eliminate all fat people in the world, wouldn't that be an incredibly good thing? Well, just based on health outcomes? If you look, everybody can stand to use.
0: Can we genocide cancer? I mean, if we could get rid of all cancer, I guess you could say you're genociding cancer, although that doesn't really make sense. And that would be a good thing.
2: Yes. So it feels a little bit like Mad Libs, where you're just kind of putting in different phrasing to decide that something is incredibly offensive. I think the GLP-1s is one of the most optimistic things that is going right now, because if people are in better shape, their health outcomes are far better. The cost of healthcare is far better. And those people who need actual resources that are sick with, as you just said, cancer, or sick with some form of truly aggressive illness that demands a treatment, would be more likely to be able to get them, which would be far better across the board when it comes to outcomes. So to me, that is just, it is kind of a strange world that we're in. But then again, we're in such a strange world, Buck, that as I was flying into Washington, D.C. today, I was watching video of the Lindsey Clancy attorney begging President Trump for a pardon for, which is bonkers. The fallout of the Lindsey Clancy case, by the way, hope everybody had great Labor Days. I'm up here for the Tunnel to the Towers 9/11 25th anniversary memorial event, which is taking place as we speak at the White House this morning. It was and we'll be doing a gala dinner to raise money for all of the people that they're doing great work for. But this is the world we enter as the Labor Day weekend is officially over, Buck. We've also got about 60 days until the midterms. There's lots of data coming out about exactly how the Senate and the House pictures look. All that is underway, and you're going to have no idea that this has happened. But the Southeastern Conference, in much less serious news, but in one that is equally crazy, is now talking about expelling LSU from the conference. That news just came down this morning as I was in the airplane. So I don't even know what might happen during the course of the 3 hours that we're on the air today. Crazy stuff is happening in every direction.
0: I did see that a random blonde female SEC football fan became insta-famous just for existing at an SEC football game.
2: This
0: is
2: correct.
0: A remarkable thing. I didn't.
2: This is absolutely correct.
0: This has neither happened to you nor me, but
2: I've been on television a lot, and maybe it just hasn't happened for me yet, Buck. I haven't become famous for being incredibly good looking yet. I still think my day may be coming, but so far it has not happened yet. Fingers crossed. Maybe today is the day. Lots of wacky things happen. Maybe people are going to decide. You know who's really good looking? That Clay Travis guy. Still waiting for my big break.
0: This was quite a thing. Is that you had a cameraman at an SEC, which was it, Ole Miss? Is that right? Ole Miss.
2: Yeah,
0: right?
2: In Nashville. Ole Miss was playing against Louisville. A pretty blonde girl went on television. The funniest part of this, Buck, is
0: she was just existing. She didn't, like, go on television. Hold on.
2: Oh, yeah. She was just in the crowd. They just found her
0: in the crowd. And the cameraman was like, you are like an angel sent from heaven. We're just going to pan on your face for 5 seconds. And now she's famous.
2: I will say this. The funniest part of all this, Buck, has been the number of people making the argument that I think is true, which is, Lupita Nyong'o was Helen of Troy. there are 100 way better looking Helen of Troys on every SEC campus right now as we speak, as many of your sons and grandsons can well attest.
0: So we were talking about health a minute ago and GLPs. And obviously, if your doctor prescribes them for you, that could be a great part of your health journey. And I'm a proponent for working with your doctor to be as healthy as possible. But there's something you can just do on your own as well that I've done that I think is great for giving you a boost for all health and wellness stuff. And that's proper supplementation. This is where Chalk comes in. We've had Chalk on this show, part of this show, for 5 years. They make absolutely top quality supplements. And for the guys out there, if you're feeling a little sluggish, you're like, why am I dragging a little bit? Well, you might have noticed that guys over 40, which is going to be a lot of us, a lot of you listening right now, you have a drop in testosterone. 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
1: 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Why? 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Here's Senator Dan Sullivan on Your Choice this year.
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5: Fairbanks area weather for the remainder of the morning and into this afternoon. Good chance of some rain showers as well. Otherwise, mostly cloudy skies into this afternoon. Pretty much the case for the next day or so. A high today near 60.
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0: Welcome back in, Clay and Buck. Appreciate all of you hanging out with us. Hello on YouTube. You can find us there every single day. I have no idea what this shot looks like. Probably not going to help my fantasy of going public for being incredibly good looking today. I am up in D.C., like I said, Buck. And as I landed, I went to go look. Murders are down still 30% in Washington, D.C. this year compared to last year. And Washington, D.C. is on track potentially as we sit here coming up on midway through September to have the lowest murder rate that any of us have ever seen in our lives in the nation's capital, which seems, Buck, like kind of a good thing for America 250 that the city would be safer than it has ever been before for in terms of murder, down again 30% this year off of what was an incredible collapse last year.
1: We also have Abdul Syed's take on 9/11.
0: I wanted to get that at the top of the next hour.
1: Oh, you want to save it? All right.
0: Yeah, let's save it. Just
1: okay.
0: Now, it's just worth so saving. All of you know, Abdul El Sayed has the most Abdul El Sayed take possible on 9/11 as the 25th anniversary arrives.
1: There's a police officer outside Louisville, Kentucky. Prosecutors say he ran his ex-girlfriend through the Flock license plate camera network over 2,000 times. 2,000 times. Where she was, where she's going, where she slept. He's been charged with official misconduct, but that guy had a badge and a camera network to work with. Here's the part that really got me. A stranger doesn't actually need either one of those. Your name is enough. Your home address, your phone number, your family's address. 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
4: A trainee, Anchorage's longest-serving assembly member, has died at the age of 77. He served on the assembly for a combined total of 19 years, first being elected D4, seat F in 1991. Lieutenant Governor Nancy Dahlstrom certifying Craig Taylor's nomination for governor. The move reverses a decision that removed the former attorney general from the November ballot just days ago. Election officials say the Department of Law conducted an informal review of candidates' financial disclosure forms and found what it called numerous potential discrepancies between those filings and public records. In a statement, Dahlstrom said she would not withhold certification from candidates based on recommendations she couldn't confidently apply across the full field of candidates. And prosecutors have cleared two Fairbanks police officers and an Alaska state trooper in the June 28th shooting death of Brandon Roberts. Authorities say Roberts fled from officers in the Bentley Mall parking lot and pointed a handgun at them during the chase. I'm Monica Nelson.
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10: Imagine you're struggling with back pain for months. 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Then you find a doctor.
11: And the words that he said that I wanted to hear was, I can fix you. 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
12: Nothing but good reports and a list of accolades that were two pages long.
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0: All right, welcome back in here to Clay and Buck. So we have a lot of politics to talk about because this week we have the midterm RNC convention. And that is something that is well-timed given the, well, intentionally because the midterms are coming up. And I want to talk about some of that. Also, some really interesting data that we'll get into maybe today, maybe later this week, but just that the job market right now, Clay, you and I were texting about this. The job market is tough for recent college grads, fantastic for people trying to get in on the trades. And I don't want to pivot right now into a discussion about data centers. Certainly don't want to pivot into flock cameras because they're very passionate feelings on these that don't necessarily align with where I am or where Clay is respectively on them. But I will say on data centers, a lot of electrical unions now, among other trades, are saying, yeah, we would love the high-paying job of helping to set these things up. There are these skills. You know, there are machines and things that are being built right now, robots and AI and all of this, that are going to make some white-collar jobs more efficient, which means less of the jobs. But for actual making stuff in the physical world, that is a very high demand thing. Well, let's come back to that though, Clay, because one thing that I did I did see this morning when I was doing the read on a read in for the show, and people felt very passionately last week about the Lindsey Clancy mistrial.
1: Well, hey, Buck, hold on a sec. Let's get to Lindsey Clancy in a moment, but we teased that Abdul El-Sayed 9/11 take.
0: Which I thought you wanted that for the top of the next hour.
1: No,
0: I was holding back.
1: Let's do it here. I think I said we would do it right when we came back.
0: We're double teasing. We're switching the tease right now. You want to do Abdul El-Sayed?
1: I promise you. I'll go Lindsey Clancy top of the next hour for all of you who claim you don't care at all about Lindsey Clancy. You can tell everyone on the planet that to come hang out with us. Let's play this Abdul El-Sayed.
0: Clay is like the chef that comes out of the kitchen and gives you a different menu when you think you're ordering. Like, okay, all right, fair enough. Let's do Abdul El-Sayed. Take it away. Go ahead.
1: Cut 19 out there is Abdul El-Sayed. You know, there's this argument that people did not celebrate 9/11. Buck, you have talked about it at your college, that there were people celebrating in the wake of 9/11 immediately happening. And El-Sayed has tried to constantly talk, even in the recent terror attack that we saw at the Jerusalem synagogue, he has constantly said, hey, hurt people. And then he tries to apologize for the timing on that. That was in the Southeastern Michigan synagogue attack. Here he is, Buck, unearthed audio, because he said everything under the sun. Here he is saying, look, we were harmed on 9/11, but we also harmed a lot of other people. Listen to this.
2: 9/11 scarred our country in profound ways, but what we did after 9/11 scarred millions of other people. When we talk about 9/11, we often fail to center them.
1: I just don't think this is going to play in Michigan, Buck, and I don't know how many people are going to hear. And again, there's these audio clips. I don't know if this is off some form of documentary or audio podcast that he did. Can we play that one more time? Buck, you and I have had to sit in empty rooms and read our own books, and this sounds to me like he's reading off a script. So I don't even think that Abdul El-Sayed can claim, hey, you know what, maybe I just inartfully spoke here. This is intentional, and again, it's from his own podcast, our team is saying. But, Buck, you know this. A lot of people who do podcasts, they actually just read off of a teleprompter.
0: Yeah.
1: And so listen to this. This doesn't sound like a normal conversation. It sounds like he is actually reading an argument. Again, the scars of 9/11. Yeah, we got scarred, but really the big story here is we scarred other places, too.
2: 9/11 scarred our country in profound ways, but what we did after 9/11 scarred millions of other people. When we talk about 9/11, we often fail to center them.
1: So here's the question, Buck. How much do you think the average voter in Michigan is becoming aware, frankly, of how radical Abdul El-Sayed is? Is it cutting through the noise as we sit here 60 days out? Or are most people in Michigan still trying to defend the fact that Michigan won a game that they shouldn't have won because they put an extra second back on the clock? And everybody in Michigan knows about that. Yeah, that's a shot at you Wolverines. But they don't know anything about what's going on in this actual Senate race.
0: Well, I'm glad that whatever analysis I give here is going to be completely tuned out because you just rage baited all of our Michigan listeners with that comment. So I could sit here right now and come up with the most brilliant thing since Pericles giving the funeral oration or whatever, and it doesn't matter because Clay trolled you guys. But on the Abdul al-Sayed issue, first of all, I do find it is the anniversary of 9/11, the 25th anniversary of 9/11 this week, and we'll be talking about that a lot for, of course, obvious reasons and giving our remembrances of all this. But Clay, there is something here that I notice and I can't let pass, which is that Abdul al-Sayed, to appeal to the Muslim bloc of voters in Michigan, has to express all this sympathy. There's a solidarity with the Islamic nations and Islamic peoples outside of our country after 9/11, where that's where his

0: a civilian population. It's the mean way we respond to that. And I just want to point out that if the fighting against terrorism is the cause of terrorism, we've lost before the first bullet actually flies. If any fighting against these barbarians is going to be a constant hand-wringing from our people, oh my gosh, war is hell. Don't start wars you can't win. There should be some factions of the Islamic world who should learn that maybe. They've learned it the hard way, and maybe they haven't learned it enough. Don't start wars you can't win. True of Hamas, true with Al-Qaeda. We don't often think about winning the war against Al-Qaeda, and I know that we think about the occupation of Iraq. By the way, Iraq's actually, this is crazy. Iraq's kind of muddling along, doing okay. It's not great, but it's better than it was. Afghanistan, we took a big L there with the Taliban completely taking over, no way around that. But we did clear out Al-Qaeda first. I just think, Clay, we have to always remember that if we accept this framing of the issue, which is that the way that we responded to the terror attack is the real problem, especially the anniversary week of 9/11, you are essentially ceding everything that is valuable and beloved and worth fighting for in your country before you've ever even entered the fight. Because anyone else can just attack you and know that the real problem is going to be the response to it. Abdul al-Sayed, bringing it back here to the quote, Abdul al-Sayed says this stuff because it plays well with the people he wants it to play well with. He says this to the Muslim voters of Michigan to get them all, oh, we can trust him, he's one of us. And then he's going to turn around for the sort of white middle-class Michigan voter, Michigan families, and tell them, I'm just here to make groceries cheaper for you and hope that they don't care about what he says about not. You see what I mean? That's the game.
1: Yeah, no,
0: the game is...
1: I think you're 100% right. And this is why I said whenever he's going around and meeting with Jewish thought leaders, as he's trying to do now to prove that he's not anti-Semitic, the question that you could ask in Dearborn, I think of any Arab voter in Michigan, is do you think Abdul el-Sayed hates Jewish people? And they would say yes. They would say yes, because they see the evidence that he does. And then he goes out and he genuflects at the altar of Israeli leadership and tries to convince enough Jewish lifelong Democrats to continue to vote for him, even though he is the instrument of their demise. Here's a crazy stat for you, Buck, on the 9/11, and it's Friday, is the 25th anniversary for those of you out there. What percentage of people in America, Buck, do you think were born? I don't know if you've seen this stat yet. What percentage of Americans today were born after 9/11?
0: I this is one where I could give you a horribly off number. Like I percentage
1: this staggered me. One third. Wait,
0: I was going to say 20-30%. So I wasn't going to be that.
1: You were going to be close. One third. But so as we sit here 25 years later, what Abdul el-Sayed is doing and what a lot of people are doing in the larger American universe is they're doing the Norm MacDonald tweet, which was which every now and then echoes through, which is turning, as Mamdani tried to do. Remember when Mamdani talked about his aunt and how she was discriminated against in New York City and then no one could find the Mamdani aunt that he was talking about? I know how that story has vanished. And there's talk about should he or should he not show up. Did you see what he did when he signed a proclamation about 9/11? He had Jess Tisch, the head of police commissioner, pass it to a 9/11 celebrant, someone who was when he signed the form. They know what they're doing, Buck, and it is so diabolical because they're clearly telling people who hate Jewish people and believe America was at fault on 9/11. I see you, I hear you, I'm one of you. But then if you point it out, they disclaim it and say, wait a minute, yes. No, you're just being biased against Muslim people. This has nothing to do at all with what clearly the message is being sent.
0: Well, I mean, if you went around and did a real poll of what American Muslims think of Hamas, by the way, it would shock people. None of this shocks me because for a while the NYPD was surveilling a whole lot of mosques in the city and I was a part of that program and know exactly what was going on. There were active criminal cases happening in those mosques, which is why there was surveillance going, by the way. It wasn't the mosques themselves. It was the criminal predicate inside of the mosques from terrorist cells that were, point being, when you see enough and you hear enough, you know what's being said in some of these communities about Jews, about 9/11. And there is this make-believe. Are there patriotic and decent and wonderful Muslim Americans?

0: Of course, a lot of them. But are there, within that community, is there a problem when it comes to Jews? Is there a problem when it comes to, you know, people who are far too quick to excuse the actions of Al-Qaeda or explain in some context the actions of Al-Qaeda or, for that matter, Hamas on October 7th or Al-Qaeda on 9/11? The answer is yes, there are. There's this, just like there's far too much jihadist terrorism emanating from within the, or there was for many years, emanating from within the Islamic community. That's not to cast an aspersion on the entire community, but it's to look at the reality and the numbers and the facts and just say what is true out loud. So Abdul al-Sayed is playing the game that so many of them have played, and I don't know if it's going to blow up, pardon the expression, in his face in this election cycle the way that it might have previously, because people have forgotten. A lot of people have forgotten, to your point about when people were born after 9/11, we didn't know when the next attack was going to be.
1: Correct.
0: And I was in CIA CTC, by the way, so I remember there were a lot of thwarted attacks. People don't realize this, that were spectacular is the way they would, meaning mass casualty after 9/11. They were trying to bring down more airliners once we started flying planes again. If you start to add up the tally, the dozens, the hundreds of major Islamic terror attacks against this country and our allies around the world, and a lot of them ended up happening, unfortunately, places like the Bali bombings. And but you see this and you say to yourself, we were at war with a big section of an ideology, of a religious tradition, and things have calmed down now, but things were really rough back then, and things were very uncertain, and we had a lot of cleaning up to do all over the world against enemies who really just sought to eradicate us. So this is we'll talk about this a lot this week, Clay, with 9/11 and the remembrance. My problem is, I think a lot of people either now have forgotten or never even really knew what it was like. And, you know, I know you're at a Tunnel to Towers event tonight. So it's particularly on your mind and the minds of Frank Stiller and all those there. We lost all those brave NYPD and firefighters and, of course, all who were trying to help, who were heroically in the buildings. We also just lost a lot of our fellow human beings in the towers, in the Pentagon, in the planes. So I remember, you remember, we are part of the 9/11 generation. So we very much remember. There are a lot of people now who are thinking that they know something about this, and they really don't. And they really don't understand the full scale of it. So we'll remind people of it this week. We certainly have a lot of veterans listening, by the way, whose lives were changed because they signed up and they went out there and they fought. Okay, I'm going to tell you a story. Doctors told Alba that her pregnancy was impossible, and her husband's diagnosis confirmed it. A child of their own wasn't going to happen. But then the impossible happened. Alba was pregnant. We might call it a miracle, but to Alba, it didn't feel like one. That positive pregnancy felt like a cruel twist of science she didn't understand or want. Nothing added up. She had accepted pregnancy wasn't possible. This baby was never planned. She was confused, afraid, and overwhelmed. What should have felt like a miracle, to her, for a moment, felt like a crisis. 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And when she saw her baby and heard that tiny heartbeat, everything changed. 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Alba chose life. 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
1: Why didn't Mary vote for our troops to get a pay increase?
7: Spent 3 years in the Army, became an officer, and went all the way from private to full brig colonel. 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
11: Hey there, I'm Jason Alexander, and this is my dear friend, Peter Tilden.
12: Hey, Jay. By the way, the script says best friend.
11: Yes, it does, Peter. Anyway, Peter and I met over 25 years ago and became really good friends.
12: Best friends.
11: Mm-hmm, because we had two things in common. Number one, we like to argue about everything, driving, food, music.
12: No, we don't. And number two, when things annoy us or they perplex us or just don't seem to make any sense, whether it's something in the news or in our personal lives, we go, really, no, really.
11: And then we have to find answers.
12: So we created a podcast called Really, No, Really. It's about finding the answers to all the things that make us go, really, no, really. Jerry Seinfeld wondered why they refused to make the stall door go all the way to the floor in a public bathroom, but he didn't get an answer. We did by reaching out to an expert.
11: And talking dogs. Really? No, really? We spoke to the pet parent of a dog who's become a social media star to find out if pressing buttons on a soundboard with a paw or a nose is truly communicating or they're just showing off.
12: Competitive eaters, they don't chew during competitions. How about that?
11: Really? No, really?
12: That's what we heard. So we spoke to some of the biggest champions of the hot dog eats hot dog world of competitive eating to get the answer. And those are just a few of the things we'll explore on the Really Know Really podcast with Jason Alexander and Peter Tilden.
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0: 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Buck, when we come back at the top of the next hour, you started to tease us to talk about it. We will talk about it. We will open up phone lines, 800-282-2882. The Lindsey Clancy results, as we talked about them on Friday, the more I see craziness coming out from women. Have you seen, this has been called, and I think it's a perfect analogy, the O.J. Simpson trial for white women. And I want to dive into this because even my sons were, and they don't usually get involved in stories like these. They care about sports. They wanted to talk about how crazy the videos they are seeing from women are on TikTok supporting Lindsey Clancy. Also, the number of women that agree with my wife and are fired up that this is the worst thing that has happened to women in decades. It is a massive talking point. I bet you have many thoughts on this. Mm-hmm. I have got a bevy of them. We're going to dive into that. We'll take your calls, and you're going to need to hear some of this audio because it's legitimately crazy.
1: It's a very strong tease. I know if I were listening, I would want to come back for sure in a few minutes and hear what Clay and Buck have to say about this.
2: Speaking truth and having fun. 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
1: 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You're not going anywhere.
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9: Stocks are seeing a sharp dip today. It comes after oil prices have spiked due to Iran and the U.S. exchanging strikes over the weekend. Investors also have concerns related to trade tensions ramping up between Canada and the U.S. As a result, the Dow Jones has been down over 600 points at times today. Hurricane Lowell is bringing heavy rain, strong waves, and damaging winds to parts of Hawaii. NBC's Liz Kreutz reports Kauai has been feeling the effects.
10: The storm already causing large waves overnight and scattering debris on roads, with rain coming down hard.
9: The storm is currently packing maximum sustained winds of 90 miles an hour as it heads north. Lowell is currently a Category 1 hurricane and is expected to become a tropical storm later today. There's a new memorial for Port Authority employees who lost their lives in the 1993 World Trade Center bombing and the 9/11 terror attacks. Scott Pringle reports.
11: The memorial consists of an 8-foot-tall stainless steel depiction of the Twin Towers with a steel American flag across it, names of 4 Port Authority employees killed in the 1993 World Trade Center bombing, and 84 employees killed on 9/11 are inscribed. Catherine Garcia is the executive director of Port Authority.
12: The erection of this memorial stands as a monument to the lives of those Port Authority family members and their stories, which so often go untold.
11: Garcia, Governor Hochul, and others dedicated the memorial in Liberty Park on the World Trade Center campus days before the 25th anniversary of 9/11. In New York, I'm Scott Pringle.
9: Non-ticketed visitors will be allowed into terminals at several U.S. airports. As the 25th anniversary of the September 11th terrorist attacks approaches, 13 airports will begin allowing those who already have pre-check or known traveler numbers to apply for a pass on the TSA website between 1 and 3 days before arriving. The practice was common before 9/11 when visitors could walk through airport security to greet or say goodbye to friends and family at the gate. I'm Chris Caraggio.
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0: Mary Peltola asked Alaskans to send her to Congress so she could work for us. 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And after we fired her, Mary Peltola sure cashed in. 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And that's why we don't want Mary Peltola in the U.S. Senate. 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

Welcome in hour number two, Clay and Buck. It has been called the O.J. Simpson trial for white women. The Lindsey Clancy case coming out of Massachusetts. 11-1, one brave soul refused to vote not guilty. As a result, there was a mistrial.

0: all of this chaos coming on Friday. Buck, I was out and about a lot over Labor Day, and people kept coming up wanting to talk about the Lindsey Clancy case. Even people that I was surprised by. I mentioned in the tease as we were going to break, my boys, who rarely really get involved in any pop culture story, they love sports. They're aware of what's going on in the political world because of what I do for a living. But I don't remember the last time they brought up a public trial, for instance. They wanted to talk about how crazy what they are seeing on TikTok is and how many women are out there advocating for Lindsey Clancy, and their minds were blown over it. I have a lot of women that I went to law school with. We have a group chat. The women in that group chat all signed on with what my wife Laura said, that this is the worst thing to happen to women in their lives, because if you can argue that women are too hormonal to take care of their children, then you can argue that women are too hormonal to have any position of power at all. And you can imagine, if you are a high profile, as many of these women are, attorney who is dealing with incredibly complex litigation and legal related issues on a day-to-day basis, it does not help when women are out there arguing, we're too hormonal to be able to handle places of responsibility. And if you will kill your three kids, certainly, I think, as my wife argued, I didn't really think about this angle very much, Buck, because I was more focused on the academic side of the legal insanity defense. But I think the result of so many women losing their minds over this, including, to be fair, Buck, some of the women in this audience who every time you and I talk about this lose their minds in emails to us, which, by the way, doesn't make me think that they're that mentally stable either.
1: I just point
0: this fallout continues.
1: The people who get mad at us never try to convince us of their position. They just try to browbeat us in a hysterical fashion, which is on brand, into how we're men, we don't understand. There is no "you're men, you don't understand" when it comes to culpability for a triple murder of children. That's not a thing. That's not a "you don't get a say on this one." I think a lot of women, unfortunately, have been told, and this brings us back to the abortion argument, that, oh, well, men don't have a say in that. I also, by the way, vehemently disagree with that, but put that aside for a moment. This is a triple murder of children. Everyone knows that she did it. And there's this, oh, well, you're men, so you can't say, or your opinion isn't valid. No, our opinion is absolutely valid. So that's not a thing. I'm just letting anybody know. He goes, well, you don't, I don't care.
0: Buck, the reaction, if the male perspective on a prominent rape trial was, you don't really understand what the male sex drive is and therefore what our testosterone levels are and what it's like to have the hormones that a man has, and therefore you aren't allowed to have an opinion on this violent crime. That is a crazy argument. That is the argument that a lot of women are making.
1: Your wife, you said she weighed in on how this is a huge step back for women. I would say for a long time it had been, and I saw our friend Ann Coulter, to give full credit, she made this argument on her podcast. I saw the clip of it over the weekend. It was considered, we should have Ann on to talk about this, by the way, because if you think Clay and I are trolling the Lindsey Clancy defenders, Ann is not holding back at all. And we're not trolling them. I actually completely believe everything that I say about what their defense and their position is on this. But that if you said, oh, a woman can't be president because what if it was her time of the month? What if her hormones get out of whack and she invades a foreign country? This has been like a bad stand-up comedy routine for a long time that could be considered very sexist. That's basically the Lindsey Clancy defense, is you can't understand the biochemistry of a woman after postpartum depression, so be quiet. No, we won't be quiet. And just give a sense as to how... Clay, I need you to weigh in on this, actually. So lawyers, some of my closest friends are lawyers. Clay is a lawyer. I have many close friends who are lawyers. Some lawyers are great people. They become great leaders of this country, politicians and things, and do great things. Okay, that's all a way of saying some of the scummiest people you ever come across in your life are also lawyers. Right? So yeah. This is not a shock to anybody. There are some, and I've dealt with some really scummy lawyers who twist the system for their benefit and don't care about justice or what is right at all. Lindsey Clancy's attorney was on Good Morning America with Stephanopoulos. And this is what he said. I want you to hear it. And Clay, I have to pitch this to you in a second here, and you can tell me why this isn't insane. Play the Lindsey Clancy lawyer clip, guys.
0: Cut three is him asking for a pardon.
2: I'd like to say that perhaps Donald Trump, who felt compelled to speak out about this case, may very well, Mr. President, I would hope that you would consider this young lady, the type of person she is, what she's been through, and consider a pardon.
1: A pardon. Okay. She's not even accused of a federal crime.
0: Correct.
1: So I don't think anybody thinks the president is even in a position, should he want to do that. Clay, why would a lawyer do this other than to really just kick mud in the faces of everybody who still thinks that murdering three children is a very bad thing that should be punished? What is the purpose of this lawyer doing this other than, it seems to me like to troll, honestly. It seems like he is trolling.
0: Yeah, I don't understand what his position on this would be at all. As you mentioned, Massachusetts has brought state charges against him, against her. Unless there is a possibility of federal charges being brought to, and he's trying to forestall that because he knows what the state of Massachusetts is going to do. It doesn't make any sense. Also, if Lindsey Clancy were a diehard Trump supporter, I do wonder what would happen. And by the way, I don't think there's any way that's possible. She's from Massachusetts. She is in a overwhelming state that voted for Kamala Harris. She's educated at elite institutions. She's wealthy. She, I think, likely is a left-wing liberal who is being supported by a lot of left-wing liberals. I do wonder, though, what would happen to her coalition of crazy women if it came out that she was a big Trump supporter, which I actually think would, again, to your point, Buck, work against her, because I think she is using the support of these of all these crazy women to poison the potential jury pool. And again, she was 11-1. One brave soul, one man, just said, I'm sorry, and I haven't seen him speak publicly. I don't know if he's a listener. It would not stun me if he were a listener. I would love to hear from him because he's the sole voice of moral authority that was on that jury, and he's a brave soul for doing what he did.
1: If you want to really know how the online true crime sleuth community is doing, check in on them. There's a lot of, I just have to say, there are a lot of mentally unwell women who really latch on to this stuff. It's just, it's apparent online. And I would just say, for people told us this wasn't going to be a story a week or two ago, no, this has turned into an enormous, it was the biggest story on Friday and really in the world. Producer Ali was seeing it on TV screens in France, in French news, okay? So
0: yes.
1: It's turned into a very big story. CNN, lead story, everyone, lead story. But the true crime female community, it's interesting, true crime skews heavily female as a genre. A lot of the, now I'm not saying that there's no good, I've listened to, no, not really, but like a couple of episodes of a true crime podcast just to get a sense of it, but it's fine. Some is very interesting. I get it. You know, some people have an interest in law and order and crime and all that. That's fine. But the true crime community online has become very conspiratorial, such that Lindsey Clancy's ex-husband,
0: yes,
1: is speaking out now and saying, why are you lunatics trying to make this, like, bring him into this in any capacity whatsoever? This guy is the ex-husband. He has nothing to do with any of this. But they're finding, yes, ways to try to, this is madness. This is online madness for people who also, I think, Clay, it gives them an opportunity to feel like they're part of a community, and this is true of the Lindsey Clancy stuff, but also think that they're smarter than people that they manifestly are not. And that may sound harsh, but that is true. You haven't figured something out that those of the rest of us who are holding up the load-bearing walls of civilization don't know. That's true in this. It's true in the Charlie Kirk assassination. It's true of a lot of things. There's not some secret that you figured out that we haven't thought of here. Just pointing this out. This is the truth.
0: I would just say, I mean, Lindsey Clancy's attorney would be disbarred if there were any evidence whatsoever that someone else killed her children and she wasn't having that cited as a defense. We have a couple more cuts from him, this defense attorney, Buck. Here he is saying Lindsey Clancy is a intelligent, wonderful neighbor, friend, wife, an incredible person. I think maybe I would push back a little bit on that, but this is what he's saying. Cut five.
2: Anybody that knows Lindsey knows her background. She's very, very intelligent, hardworking theme in the trial. The people that knew her, she was a labor and delivery nurse, well-respected in Mass General Hospital for about 9 years. Just a wonderful neighbor, friend, wife, mother. Just an incredible person.
1: Disgusting.
0: Okay.
1: Disgusting.
0: People don't say that nice of things about us, Buck. Mm-hmm. And so far, we have managed to never be charged with any felony, much less murdering our own kids. Look, I want to give credit to Timothy Cruz. This is the DA in Plymouth County, Mass., who erupted after a media member asked, hey, is it insensitive to prosecute Lindsey Clancy? Cut to.
3: What do you say to those people who felt that the whole prosecution was insensitive?
4: Was what?
3: Insensitive.
4: Insensitive? Insensitive is killing 3 children. Insensitive is ignoring those facts. We have an obligation to stand up for those people and seek justice and make sure the defendant gets justice and make sure they get justice. So if people can't understand that, I don't know how I can answer that.
1: That's a good answer.
0: Buck.
1: Yeah. I would be even angrier than that guy was, though. I would have completely erupted. I think uncontrollably, in the sense that I know it's not going to help him or the case, but insensitive. She strangled to death 3 human beings. I think for some reason, for a lot of the women who are Lindsey Clancy defenders, the fact that they're her kids makes it almost like there's some that makes it worse. Makes it worse than if there were 3 strangers. Everyone needs to understand that. Makes it worse. And also, it's 3 human beings that she killed, who deserve the full, yes. And this is where this DA is coming in, or the state's attorney, whatever he is coming in absolutely correctly. They deserve the full protection of the state and the judicial system, irrespective of what kind of a bad day Lindsey Clancy was having. I would also add this. This is why the lawyer, he's really given the, the slimy, disgusting lawyer thing new life here. Lindsey Clancy's, not the prosecutor, the Lindsey Clancy attorney. Clay, she's a wonderful, wonderful person. Would any of you, I want to know this, for all the Lindsey Clancy defenders out there, for all the people say it's not her fault, you're judging her too harshly, would you let her be your kid's nurse? Would you leave her in charge of your children? I wouldn't. Straight up. In fact, I wouldn't want her living near me. I wouldn't want her picking up her children at my school. I wouldn't want her in proximity to me, because maybe she's going to flip out, grab a kitchen knife, and start stabbing everybody. That's reality. So, you know,
0: 5 year old.
1: Send me the angry emails. I'll
0: 5 year old, 3 year old, 10 month old. The fact that the media member asked if it was insensitive to prosecute her is one of the dumbest questions, and frankly, the most absurd questions that I've ever heard a media member ask, which is truly saying something.
1: Yeah.
0: Okay, we will take your calls, 800-282-2882, your reactions to that as well. A couple of other stories that are out there we may get into. If you want some positives, because I know we need some positives, Buck. Did you see this study? Lowest federal workers in 60 years. A lot of people saying, what is the impact? Hey, that's a pretty impressive one. May get into that, share some details with you on that, because there are some dark stories out there. And hopefully you guys were able to get away from serious things in your life and do what I did over the weekend, which is watch a lot of football. Saw Michigan cheat their way to a win, really more the Big Ten than Michigan. Saw Florida State unable to actually turn on the lights at their stadium last night. Buck has no idea about any of this stuff. Great win for Ole Miss that made a blonde in the crowd famous. And if you love football as much as I do, as much as Rush did, bought an NFL franchise back in the day. You can get $100 right now if you go to hardrock.bet/clay. 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Florida, they have the exclusive license. They are in Virginia. They are in Tennessee. They are in Illinois. 11 different states, Arizona, Colorado, out there where you can play along. 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I like the Seahawks -3.5 in this game, as the Seahawks are going to be playing against the Patriots. You can go to hardrock.bet/clay. 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
10: 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So it's no surprise that he got hundreds of thousands of dollars from big factory trawlers, the same Seattle executives destroying Alaska fisheries. Now we know that Sullivan was even invested in a foreign farmed salmon company, the biggest competitor to Alaska wild salmon in the world. When he sold the stock off, Sullivan made thousands of dollars for himself. And then he broke Congress's insider trading law, hiding the trade for months. Dan Sullivan keeps working for himself, and it costs Alaska way too much.
11: 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I'm running for U.S. Senate, and I approve this message.
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0: Welcome back in, Clay and Buck. Appreciate all of you hanging out with us. We're going to head out to Western Montana here momentarily at the bottom of the hour. A lot of different major House battlegrounds. I saw Fox News had an analysis of the battlegrounds out there and said, Buck, there's only 17 districts that are actually up for grabs in the wake of all the redistricting that has taken place. And so who controls the House is actually going to come down to a fine line there. The number of Republican seats is going to be close to the majority. The number of Democrat seats is going to be close to the majority. And one of the real battleground states that is out there is the Western Montana district that is right now represented by a Republican. Aaron Flint is the Republican nominee. I believe the current congressperson in that district is stepping down. And so Jim Jordan, our good buddy, said, hey, I'd like for you guys to talk with Aaron Flint. Let him tell you about the race that he is running in Western Montana. And it's one of those 17 or so districts that could go potentially either way. Democrats spending a lot of money there. And so we're going to head to Western Montana here in a moment and have that conversation with Aaron Flint. Also, Isabel Brown, who does really good work reaching out to Gen Z, she is going to be in studio with me here in D.C. At 2:30, so about an hour from now, to talk about many different issues under the sun, including the Lindsey Clancy case, Buck.
1: Oh, that's going to be interesting. And we have some callers on that, by the way. Stay on hold with us because we have our guest running for Congress coming up in a moment, but we'll take your Lindsey Clancy analysis calls coming up in a moment. 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
4: Hawaiian Airlines and Alaska Airlines suspending flights to and from Kauai. The decision was made as Hurricane Lowell approached the islands. The storm system is expected to bring hurricane conditions across the island. Customers who are scheduled to travel will have the flexibility to change or cancel their flight. The sign at Pioneer Park is now Alaska Land in Fairbanks. A Parks and Rec spokesperson says the Borough Assembly voted to rename the park in April. Emails, brochures, maps, and other related items were changed as well. It cost $18,000 for the updates. And the 42nd annual Labor Day Parade brought out many people over the weekend. Local trade unions in Fairbanks participated in the parade from the library to Alaskaland. Pipe fitters, firefighters, drummers, and other groups helped honor those from the past to present who fought for better working conditions. And UAF's Tabitha Williams wins the individual title in racing in Fairbanks. She took on the blue and gold race in a rugged 3.5-mile race in 22 minutes and 24 seconds. I'm Monica Nelson.
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0: Welcome back in, Clay and Buck. We are rolling through hour number two of the program. I am in Washington, D.C., where there is a 25th anniversary 9/11 event planned not only today at the White House, but also this evening. Buck is continuing to be all over the place, as well as we're traveling on behalf of the entirety of the program. And we head all the way out to Western Montana now, where a major battleground district is up for grabs. Aaron Flint is the Republican running in Western Montana. Aaron, we appreciate you coming on. Our good friend Jim Jordan said you are a fantastic candidate. I know that he has been helping you to raise money. Tell us where your district is, what we should know. And I know a lot of your constituents are listening, but for people who may not know your name, tell them what district this is, what they need to know, and why it's a battleground.
1: Well, first off, an honor to be on with both of you guys. I did a statewide radio show. I was on from 6 a.m. to 10 a.m. Right here on these very radio stations that are catching the Clay and Buck Show right now. 1450 KMMS Bozeman, 1370 KXTL Butte, and then up to 880 KJJR here in Kalispell. So great to be with you guys here this morning. I'm running for Montana's first congressional district. I'm so glad you guys get it. This is a battleground seat here. Both Republicans and Democrats are targeting this seat right here. Could be the seat that determines control of the U.S. House of Representatives. And I'm running against a far-left AOC-endorsed lobbyist from Portland. So we got to keep the crazy out of Montana. We got to stop Western Montana from turning into Portland. So I'm so grateful that you guys are featuring this race here in Western Montana.
0: Okay, what is going to decide this race in your mind? We know that Montana is overwhelmingly Trump district and Trump state, but your district has a lot of transplants in it. There is cautious optimism on the Democrat side that there have been enough blue staters that have moved into this district, as you just mentioned, Bozeman in particular, that might be able to help them put it in play. What should Montanans know about this district, and what do you think is going to decide the race?
1: Well, I think, look, you're in Washington, D.C. right now. 25 years ago, I was in Washington, D.C. I was a student at Howard University by chance, started working for a senator from Montana. And I was there when our country was attacked on 9/11. 4 months later, I came back to Montana and now, served in Iraq, Afghanistan, retired lieutenant colonel. And then every day behind that microphone, I got to fight for working Montanans back here. What I think this race is going to come down to, as long as we get the resources, we're going to tell the truth about them. They're going to lie about us. But I think we get the resources. I think folks here in Montana are going to say, hey, this is a fifth generation Montanan, retired lieutenant colonel, combat veteran who's gone to bat for Montana. On the flip side, my opponent is a far left lobbyist, LGBTQ lobbyist from Portland, who literally lobbied for all the craziest of the crazy stuff. Sanctuary cities for illegal aliens, men and girls bathrooms, men and girls sports. He lobbied for an outfit that wants to defund the police. And especially something that's hitting our folks here in Montana right now, he lobbied for higher property taxes. And whereas I'm a guy, I support no tax on tips. I've called for no tax on Social Security for, I think, nearly a decade while I've been on the radio here in Montana. So there's a clear contrast. I think as long as we get the resources, we can put this thing away.
2: It's good to have you on, Aaron. Thanks for being here with us. And this is, I know, an important seat. It's going to be tightly fought contest. How can you bring us up to speed here, if you would, on what you're hearing and how it's being explained to you or brought up to you when you're going out to meet prospective voters, the cost of living issue, which we're almost getting tired of saying it here because we have to talk about it so much, but the economy as it affects people for Montanans, how is that looking right now? And how would you want to play a constructive role in helping people so that they can have their piece of the American dream when you get to Congress?
1: Yeah, that's right. That's why I think our message is resonating so much here, because we're focused on making the Montana dream affordable again. Buck referenced it there just a couple of minutes ago, because you had all of these folks in the cow states, California, Oregon, and Washington. They were fleeing the tyranny and the craziness from the West Coast. And so they came to states like Montana. And so So that, you know, increased housing prices. It was good for our economy, but it also was bad in the sense that it raised housing prices. And so everyday Montanans like us are feeling like we're working harder than ever before, and yet we're either barely getting ahead or we're falling behind. So that's why I think our message of making the Montana dream affordable again is resonating with everyday folks. What does that mean? It means trades and trades education. It means making a high school degree mean something again. And it means fixing our forests and making our timber industry great again. And then, of course, mining and manufacturing in America. And that's how we're going to make the Montana dream affordable again.
0: For the people out there, I love that you did 4 hours a day of radio, because Buck and I are impressed with anybody that can do live radio as many hours as that is. You have to be good on your feet. One of the biggest challenges, though, is just making people aware of the stakes and also getting some of those Trump voters who may not be traditional voters when Trump is not on the ballot to get out and vote. And also to deal with the fact, and I know this is a huge part of discussion inside of your state, that there's a lot of apprehension. You said you're a fifth generation Montanan. With the number of people that are moving in from California, from Oregon, from states that traditionally vote blue, and what that might mean for Montana going forward, can you discuss the non-traditional voter and why you need those people to show up? Because there's a lot of left-wingers that are now moving into Montana, in particular into Montana 1, that are trying to take back this district or take this district from Republican hands.
1: Well, you guys get it. You know how you'll have that one?

0: in Portland because it's getting so bad in Portland right now. So I got a kick out of that line. But on a serious note, we'll see. I think we'll find out this November, you know, what's been happening with our demographics, because I tell you what, I've met so many great Americans out there that, you know, when all the tyranny was happening in these recent years in places like California, my family homesteaded here. We go back several generations. So obviously I care deeply about this land. I've fought for this country. I've fought for this land. But I tell you what, there's some folks that are new here to Montana that they hooked up their campers to their pickup and they traveled the West. And when they landed here, they said, this is it. This is where we're going to raise our families in faith and in freedom, kind of like the pioneers of old. And so we just need every single one of those folks. Look, this race is incredibly important, not just to the future of the country. We put aside the fact that this race could determine control of the U.S. House of Representatives. I care deeply about the future of this great state of Montana. And if a far left AOC endorsed socialist, a Mamdani of Montana, were to win in Montana, what would that mean for the future of Montana? Heck, what would that mean for the future of the United States of America remaining a free republic? These are the people who made everything so unaffordable in the first place. When you think about it, the massive government spending and the inflationary policies. And so and then to our national audience right now, look, it's crazy when the Mamdani socialists and the AOC folks win in a place like New York City. But if we allow them to win in a place like Montana, if we allow them, the far left, to win in a state like Montana, in the heartland, what do you think that's going to mean for the future of America?
1: You have a lot of independents, as I understand it, in your state, right? Something you and Clay and I have been looking at here as we're having this discussion. I mean, we can pull up the data. So you have a lot of people who are up for grabs. Is the messaging to them, well, you tell me, actually. What do you tell somebody who is... Because on the one hand, you got to get Republicans in your district to come out and vote. That's obviously a key part, meaning the turnout piece of the equation. This is what everyone's going to be talking about, at least in part, going into this election. Then there's also the persuadables. Your message of, you don't want the far left there, okay. What do you want to do for people when you get to Congress? What do you say to the persuadables about action you want to take?
0: No, you're exactly right. Yeah. So yesterday, Labor Day, I'm at the Labor Day Union Picnic in Butte, America. For those that don't know Butte, America, Butte is the Irish Catholic Union Democrat stronghold. But I'm getting union support, great union support. Picked up the Carpenters Union endorsement. We even had leaders, incredible leaders from the Iron Workers Union on hand for that endorsement as well. And I think what you're seeing is I think the everyday blue collar working trades union folks and even non-union blue collar folks, they've just had enough of their jobs being shut down. And you think about it, you know, my opponent is this far left lobbyist who fought to get men and girls bathrooms. Find me a hardworking blue collar union guy that supports that type of BS, right? And then on top of that, they flooded this country with illegal aliens to undermine their wages and to take away their jobs. On the flip side, look, Senator Tim Sheehy, he's a Navy SEAL veteran. I served in the Army, got to spend a few years in Army Special Operations. Tim Sheehy is showing that even as the FNG, shall we say, the new guy, to use a military acronym, he's shown that a Montana Republican can even work with California Democrats. Sounds crazy, but a Montana Republican can work with California Democrats to try to fix our forests and to finally start cleaning up our forests and revitalize our timber industry. And I think we can capitalize on those types of efforts, regardless of which party is in power. There's going to be close margins. So we've got to work together to deliver for the American people. I think we can do it on trades and trades education. I think we can also ban congressional stock trading. I'm hearing that from friends on both sides of the aisle, that we have got to crack down on congressional stock trading. We need to pass a balanced budget amendment. And if they can't balance the budget, then they shouldn't get paid. But I think there's a few deliverables where we're showing that even an FNG like a Navy SEAL veteran Tim Sheehy can get back there and get some stuff done and work with the other side without compromising your principles.
2: If people want to help, Montana won. We need you guys to get out and vote. What do they need to do? What should they know? What can you ask of them?
0: Hey, I'll tell you what, go to flintformontana.com right now. Donate what you can to the campaign, whether it's $5 or whether you can do a lot more. We are also running

0: our own ground campaign. We're not waiting for somebody else to get the job done. We're running our own door-to-door, door-knocking ground campaign operation this fall. So if you're able to donate to that effort, I'll tell you what, it's a ton of fun watching these young people get out there and get these folks out to vote and tell them who the real Montana AF America First freedom fighter is. By the way, if you go to our flintformontana.com website, Clay and Buck, I need to get you guys a Montana AF t-shirt. It stands for my name, Aaron Flint, stands for America First, and apparently the kids think it stands for something else as well.
1: I've got an idea, but I think we would get in trouble if I said what it might also stand for under FCC violations, as you well know, because you did 4 hours a day for a long time in Montana. Get out and vote for him. He's Montana AF Aaron Flint. We appreciate it. Let us know how we can help, and good luck out there on the trail.
0: Thanks, Jance. Greatly appreciate it. God bless.
2: Thank you.
1: That's Aaron Flint in Montana 1, one of the battleground states that will decide who controls the Congress come November. When severe weather hits, power grid goes down. 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
5: I am a veteran, and I know that Mary Peltola does not care about us.
6: Mary Peltola says she supports veterans on the campaign trail, but why didn't she support them when she had the chance?
7: My dad is a legally blind veteran. 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
6: Mary Peltola voted against VA medical funding.
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6: Mary Peltola voted against increasing pay for service members.
7: Why didn't Mary vote for our troops to get a pay increase?
8: Spent 3 years in the Army, became an officer, and went all the way from private to full brig colonel. Mary says she stands with our veterans, but that's not how she voted. I think her record speaks for itself. I cannot support Mary under any circumstances.
6: SLF PAC is responsible for the content of this advertising, paid for by SLF PAC, not authorized by any candidate or candidate's committee, www.slfpac.org.
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12: The lower 48 liberals don't give a damn about Alaska. 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Here's Senator Dan Sullivan on your choice this year.
13: When lower 48 liberals like Biden and Chuck Schumer attacked Alaskan energy, it killed Alaskan jobs. 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
2: Fairbanks area weather for the remainder of the day and into tomorrow. Mostly cloudy skies, maybe some rain showers mixed in there as well. An overnight low tonight around 46. Tomorrow, more of the same with a high near 60.
14: 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Number 3 Kentucky beat number 13 Penn State 3-1 in the first match of the night, which was completed without any issue. 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

0: All right, welcome back in here to Clay and Buck. We have lit lines. Let's get to them. No surprise. I think everybody wants to talk Lindsey Clancy, Clay. So we'll do that. David in Tennessee, what have you got for us, David?
1: Hey, greetings from Music City and the home of Volunteer State. Hey, I was talking to my daughter last night, and she's been on some podcasts. She's more of the younger generation, but is feeling that the husband has done it. There's not much emotion shown when he's on.
2: This is 100% not true. I appreciate the fact that your daughter has tried to argue it. It's 100 billion.
0: He's coming to us for. He's not saying that she's right. He's coming to us to just for some sanity here. So he's
2: okay.
0: With us.
2: Sorry. So what? So what did you tell her?
1: Why? It's like you were saying earlier, Clay, is her attorney would be disbarred if he had not explored that possibility thoroughly and done the research. So, but she's like, oh no, you know, it's definitely a possibility. No emotion. Yeah. She doesn't remember a thing. She's just believing him because, oh, you did it. And you said, Clay, earlier last week, I think, she showed no. I mean, how can you sit there and strangle your children for 3 or 4 minutes and not?
2: Oh, it's evil.
1: Be up.
2: And then again, I do think, thank you for the call. I want to hammer this home because I'm sure that many of you out there, Buck, you and I have talked about the fact that people have come to us that we know and trust and are otherwise reasonable, rational humans saying the husband did it. The attorneys would all be disbarred. The prosecutors would all be disbarred. The police who investigated this case would all be sued into the high heavens. It is a 0% chance that the husband was involved in any way in these murders. So I'm just telling you as a lawyer, anyone who is arguing this has had no experience whatsoever ever in the criminal justice system or in any investigation of a severe crime in their entire lives. And they are not just wrong, they are 100 billion percent wrong. So this is important. You clip this, you share it with them, they're wrong. And I understand the desire, Buck, out there, particularly in a conspiratorial era, to convince yourself that there is something that is more significant here at play. There isn't. I would also point this out, and I think this is really important. She managed to kill all three of her kids and not herself. I am telling you, she did not want to kill herself. Buck, it is not that hard to kill yourself. I hate to say it. It's not. If you went through the trouble of strangling all three of your kids to the point where they were all dead, she has the wherewithal to kill herself in a way that is certain, and she didn't do it. I would submit that's intentional. All of this was about coming up with an excuse for why she wasn't responsible. Even these, like, supposedly, did you see the pictures of her, like, cuts?
3: Speaking truth and having fun. Clay Travis and Buck Sexton.
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10: Stocks are sharply lower on Wall Street. It comes after oil prices rose due to Iran and the U.S. exchanging strikes over the weekend. The Dow has been down over 600 points at times today as a result. President Trump is set to speak both nights of the Republican National Committee's first ever midterm convention this week in Dallas. Trump, who was already set to deliver the opening night keynote speech, will now also deliver the closing address on night two. The program features more than 100 items, including a showcase of candidates in key swing districts and sessions on banning stock trades by lawmakers, federal immigration enforcement, and contrasts between Republican and Democrat policy agendas. New York Governor Kathy Hochul says it would be wrong for Mayor Zoran Mamdani to stay away from the annual September 11th ceremony. Natalie Migliori reports.
11: The mayor's attendance has become a contentious issue as an online petition with more than 100,000 signatures calls for him to skip out on the ceremony. However, Governor Hochul says his attendance is a must, recounting the nation's unity on September 12th. 2001.
12: We were united as Americans and New Yorkers. I want to rekindle that, and the 25th opportunity is a perfect opportunity to do that. The mayor should be there.
11: Mayor Mamdani has said he plans to attend. In New York, I'm Natalie Migliori.
10: President Trump's health secretary says they are pumping nearly $250 million into the federal Head Start program, which provides free or low-cost services to preschoolers.
13: It has been probably the most important program in the war on poverty.
10: Robert F. Kennedy Jr. made the announcement while visiting a Head Start program in the Texas coastal Bend town of Alice. The cash, he says, will go towards upgrading facilities with a focus on nutrition. He said that kids in the programs are being fed highly processed foods that need to change. And at the U.S. Open, world number one Aryna Sabalenka is into the semifinals. Today in the quarterfinals, she beat sixth seed Linda Nuskova in a third set tiebreaker to advance. Sabalenka is trying to win her third straight U.S. Open title. I'm Chris Karashi.
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0: Third hour, Clay and Buck kicks off now. Thanks for being here with us, everybody. A lot going on this week. The Republican midterm convention starts tomorrow in Dallas because we have a, yes, an important midterm election. I will not do the thing that people always do in political commentary where they say, this is the most important election of our life. I mean, it's an important election because every election is important, but I wouldn't say it's the most important of our lifetime. Trump will still be president regardless, and there's a lot that he'll be able to do. That said, if we can defend our majorities in the House and the Senate as Republicans, we will be in a much better place than the alternative. That's obvious. And so we want to talk about some of these races. And I think Clay also wants to get to some data, which we will do, on John Fetterman. I pulled up the polling. We were having that discussion, and it was even more abysmal than I thought. And now there's even further conversation and even a piece, Clay, about Fetterman. I'm not sure if I sent this to you or if I sent it to somebody else, but basically Fetterman knows it's over. And like what I said is true. He's going to be a sweatshirted podcaster probably before long. Like this is not, he doesn't like being a senator very much. Apparently he's not very engaged in being the senator. It's not what he thought it would be. So we can talk more about that for sure. But just in some broad strokes on the midterms, let's start with, well, we had our friend Senator Kennedy on, and people always enjoy his commentary, his witticisms. What was the, he had a really good one. Do you remember what it was?
1: Oh,
0: it
1: yeah.
0: It was like, it was something. Never fry a porcupine on top of a barn in the bayou or something. What was it?
1: Well, the funniest line, the one that went viral, was Lane Kiffin could hook up with Kristi Noem's husband in a dark bar corner as long as he wins football games. Mm. And that is obviously a big story in Louisiana right now. Lane Kiffin is the coach there. But yes, he is. He was talking last week we had him on, about the challenges out there. And what I would say in general is I don't have a lot of faith in Congress to get a lot done, period. I think most of you would sign off on that. What I would say is control of the Senate for the next 2 years is supremely important because of the Supreme Court. And just like we have seen happen all too frequently, people in their 70s, and there are a lot of justices now in their 70s, can have a health condition in a heartbeat that changes the entire trajectory of the United States Senate. We saw it in November, basically, of 2020, when Ruth Bader Ginsburg died right before the 2020 election and Republicans rushed through a replacement for her. And the consequences and significance of that move, it was Amy Coney Barrett, if I remember correctly, right, Buck, who replaced Ruth Bader Ginsburg, if I'm remembering correctly. And look, we could have a situation where there is a vacancy on the Supreme Court. We know that the Democrat Party now wants to make it so there's at least 13 justices on the Supreme Court. There is a 6-3 conservative majority right now. If Senate control is not in Republicans' hands, there is going to be no Supreme Court justice put on for the next 2 years. And so at a minimum, if you want to talk about, not to mention all the other judicial vacancies that will come open and all of the other challenges associated with that, that in and of itself is probably the most significant stakes in play right now. And there are a lot of different Senate seats that are up in the air that we don't know how it's going to go.
0: Well, I was hoping you would throw out a Senator Kennedy twangy witticism. So we'll have to find some of those. But here he is on a analysis. Well, so I guess was some witticisms, perhaps, and at least some nuggets of wisdom in this one on a very important question, Clay. Will people vote enough to keep Republicans in place, even though Trump is not on the ballot? Here is Senator Kennedy, cut 10.
2: Should these midterms be a referendum on President Trump, Senator?
3: They always are, on whoever the majority party is and the president is. It's 8 weeks. They'll be close. Here's my prediction about the elections, Krista. The experts will be wrong. They always are. I will buy you a steak the size of a Ford Explorer if all the experts get it right. All I know, I've been out there in the battleground states helping my buds, and these elections are going to be close. People are angry on both sides, but I couldn't tell you how it's going to turn out in either the House or the Senate.
0: We're sitting here, we're laughing, we're like, he's right, those experts are going to be wrong Does that include us? Are we technically considered experts when it comes to politics? Not in election predictions per se, but maybe more broadly, because that would mean that perhaps we're wrong as well.
1: I think the experts would probably encompass most of the pollsters who are getting paid huge amounts of money to tell us how elections are likely to go. Millions of dollars, tens of millions of dollars, and they're often completely wrong. We've already seen a huge divergence between what was predicted in many primaries and what has actually ended up occurring. And so what are the actual margins in play? I mean, I've seen North Carolina, Michael Whatley down 10 points. And I look at that and say, boy, that seems really unlikely to me in a state that President Trump has won three straight times. Doesn't mean that the popular governor there, Roy Cooper, can't win. But is he going to win by 10 in a state that Trump won in 16, 20, and 24? That seems highly unlikely to me. I said before, I don't think James Tallarico has much of a chance in Texas, but there are polls out there saying James Tallarico is in the lead. And so all of this, how accurate are they? The Ann Seltzer, who's supposed to be the greatest genius in the history of polling in Iowa, as we have pointed out, said Kamala was up 3 right like the day before, a couple of days before the election. Trump won Iowa by 13. She was 16 points off, and she's supposed to be one of the most reliable pollsters out there.
0: That ended her career. I mean, that was her Dan Rather National Guard document moment, because people just thought, first of all, when she said it, everybody said, that can't be right. And if you're a pollster, everybody can say who's being serious or who knows anything, that can't be right, and then you're extremely wrong. That all said, to the point you made about Fetterman and his future, I had said I thought he was building his brand. Maybe he can do the independent thing. But where does he really stand with Democrats? You rightly pointed out he is in a terrible spot with Democrats. Now, I still think that if he wanted to court them, he could by just repudiating everything he said. They have no principles. They don't care. If he just starts saying, you know, Black Lives Matter and, like, we're all socialists and open the borders, they would be for, you know, I love Hamas. You know, if he did that, they would come around. But he's not doing that. And so here's what CNN's Harry Enten, their numbers guy, the CNN version of Ryan Gerdusky, here is what he says about where John Fetterman is, play 16.
4: Pennsylvania Dems, Fetterman's not approving. You know, you go back to 2024, it was plus 70 points. Plus 70 points, 70 points more of Pennsylvania Democrats approved than disapproved that John Fetterman was doing. By 2025, it was down 91 points in the negative territory at minus 21 points. Look at this, minus 50 points. That is a, get this, if we do our math correctly, a 120-point dropperoo from 2024, just 2 years ago, at plus 70 points to now minus 50 points. 50 points underwater down there under the Susquehanna River. Baby, that's what we're talking about right now. Pennsylvania Democrats absolutely despise John Fetterman at this point.
0: Can I just point out, Clay, I think that is almost entirely based upon what he says about Israel and Hamas. I don't think the immigration stuff factors into that anywhere near as much. I think that the Democrat Party now expects you to either shut up or cry about Gaza all the time. And if you don't do that, you're in big trouble with them. But you were right that the Democrats have, even though he votes with Democrats, he does what Schumer says like 90-something percent of the time. Not good enough. Got to say you love Hamas. If you're not pro-Hamas, you're not pro-Democrat.
1: This is why I think the decision that is going to be made here is one of the most fascinating to follow. We talked about this a little bit last week, I think. You know, he's up in 2028. There's a 0% chance that he can be the nominee, I believe, for the Democrat Party in Pennsylvania. So to your point, your position is Fetterman's just going to decide, hey, I'd rather be a podcaster. I'll go make some money and sit around in my hoodie and talk about politics on a podcast. Let me ask you this, though, Buck. Do you think Fetterman would actually be that entertaining if he weren't a senator? I mean, I've never watched him speak and thought, you know what, that's a guy that I want to listen to for an hour at a time. I've never found him to be a particularly interesting guy. And so a big part of this, I think, that the challenge that is out there for him is, I'm not sure there is a job that he would be successful at, which is why I just want to kind of put out there as a little asterisk for those of you in the Pennsylvania area to think about. And I'm speaking in Harrisburg next week. So I'll be up in Pennsylvania next week on Thursday, I think. I would say there is a possibility, there is a real possibility, I think, that he decides to run as an independent, argue that he's going to caucus with the Republicans. And is that a winnable process? Remember, he'll be on the ballot in 2028. Theoretically, the turnout in Pennsylvania will be huge. So we're not talking about an off-year election. Dave McCormick, popular, but Fetterman is more popular right now with Republican voters than the actual Republican senator is, Dave McCormick, which is, I think, something we've never seen before. I would also add this, Buck. I'm not sure we have ever seen in our lives in 2 years' time a politician go from plus 70 to minus 50, a 120-point swing like we have seen with John Fetterman. And so I think this is a story worth paying a lot of attention to in a Senate that is likely to be, for the next several years, pretty evenly divided 50-50.
0: So right now, if you had to pick, and we can continue this conversation, Clay, if you had to pick the Senate seat that you think is winnable for Republicans, but you are the most concerned about, right? Which one would it be?
1: You know what this is called in the business, Buck? This is called a tease. I will tell you, I've already, those of you watching on video see that I have a pen in my hand. I've already jotted down my answer that I'm both most optimistic about and most pessimistic about as we sit here for 60 days out. I want to hear what your thoughts on it are as well. And we'll be joined, by the way, at the bottom of the hour. I'm curious to hear what Isabel Brown has to say on a variety of different topics, including you guys continue to flood us with Lindsey Clancy reactions from the last hour as we played audio from the attorney involved there that has tried to argue that Lindsey Clancy is actually a great human, but for the strangled death of a 5-year-old, a 3-year-old, and a 10-month-old. She's an awesome person. That is according to Lindsey Clancy's attorney. But we'll go into the Senate map and the Senate math overall. This came across last Friday. A Republican congressman, Democrat senator, sent a joint letter to the Pentagon's inspector general asking a question. Why can a U.S. enemy still buy the location of American soldiers? Not hack it, buy it. U.S. Central Command has confirmed it received threat reports of adversaries using purchase location data to track our people in combat theaters. Pentagon's known this is happening since 2016. They shut off ad tracking on government phones as a result. Data still for sale. The IG has until October 2nd to answer that question, but listen, if they can track soldiers on their phones, even in combat zones, what do you think's happening with your own phone? People in the industry out there are finding your information and they are using it against you. 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
12: There's nobody tougher than Mary Peltola when it comes to standing up for Alaskans. She took on President Biden to open the Willow Project, the largest new

0: decades, creating jobs for Alaskans. She stood up to corporate interest and both parties and proposed landmark legislation to limit bottom trawling in Alaska waters. She'll always protect Second Amendment rights. Because in Alaska, firearms are about protecting ourselves and feeding our families. And as a military mom with two sons who served, she knows that a secure border keeps Americans safe.
1: I'm Mary Paltola. There's only one thing that matters to me, getting the job done for Alaska. And I'll take on anyone, including Democrats, anyone in the lower 48 who doesn't understand what Alaska needs. When both parties are attacking you, you're doing something right. Alaska first, always. I'm Mary Paltola, and I approve this message.
0: Paid for by Alaskans for Mary.
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0: Welcome back in, Clay and Buck. Donna says we're downplaying Lindsey Clancy's mental health struggles. Donna, you're on hold. You're now up. What you got for us?
1: Hi, Clay. Yes, this is Donna. I've experienced with postpartum depression myself, and my daughter also. We were both hospitalized, and it's hard to hear you say that this is a hormonal imbalance, because postpartum is not a hormone imbalance. It's brain chemistry.
0: Did you kill your kids?
1: Than hormones.
0: Donna, did you kill your kids?
1: I just wanted to inform you that. Pardon me?
0: Yeah, did you kill your kids?
1: No, that's what I'm saying.
0: Did your daughter kill her kids?
1: I'm not disagreeing with you, Clay. I'm not disagreeing with you. I'm not on the side of the women with the pink shirt.
0: Okay, so what do you think should happen to Lindsey Clancy?
1: I don't think she should ever walk. I don't know if she should be in jail. I don't know if she should be in a psych ward, but right now.
0: So, well, how would you have voted if you'd been on the jury?
1: You know what? I just have really mixed feelings. I think guilty.
0: Okay. So you agree with us?
1: I agree with you. I just wanted you to be informed that it's not a hormonal imbalance.
0: Okay. Anyway, like Irina Zaretska. I'm sure you saw the video.
2: Can I say something real quickly, by the way? Hormones very much affect your brain chemistry and decision-making and everything else. Hormones are actually incredibly powerful in behavior and psychology. So it's not to say it's a brain chemistry issue. I mean, you're playing with the, you know, you're
0: getting
2: into...
0: That's a good point. A lot of people, you would agree, I imagine, Donna, are crazy who commit murders, right?
1: Yes, I believe so. Yes.
0: So when you saw Irina Zaretska get stabbed on the Charlotte Transit, what do you think should happen to her stabber?
1: Right. She needs to be committed. My thing is her family failed her. There's no way she should have been left alone. Her husband should have never.
0: Thank you for the call.
2: She failed. No one failed her. Everybody was trying. She failed herself and her family and God. And, you know, I
0: don't understand why people will not accept individual responsibility for her. But if you watch the crazy guy stab Irina Zaretska, or the woman, the poor mom who got stabbed to death
2: There's a weird like estrogen solidarity thing going on here. That's what this really is, okay? The same way with OJ, there was a racial solidarity thing. It's just reality. But let's do our Senate thing, because we've got Isabel Brown coming up next. We only got 60 seconds. Give me your 30 seconds. Senate seat, we can win, but you're most focused and worried about.
0: I'm very optimistic on Michigan and New Hampshire. Those would be flips, win either, and there is no chance, I think, of losing the Senate. I'm very optimistic on Iowa and Texas. I don't think they're actually in play. I am nervous about Maine, North Carolina, and Alaska, and a little bit Ohio. If they won Maine, North Carolina, Alaska, and Ohio, Buck, that without winning Michigan or New Hampshire, that would give back Democrats control. That's based on looking at the map right now. That's how I would assess us 60 days out.
2: That was excellent. It was way more than I asked you for, which was just one. But I like that you just decided to run the table and give us where you are in all of them. Your number one concern, I'm going to repeat the question. Number one concern, Senate
0: Maine.
2: Race.
0: If you, Maine.
2: Okay, for
0: because
2: me,
0: Trump
2: it's there
0: lost
2: we go.
0: Maine.
2: For me, it's North Carolina right now. I'm worried about North Carolina. I'm worried about this Cooper guy being just slick enough to edge it past Watley. So that's where I am on it. We'll see. Maine's a good one, too, though. I think people always underestimate Susan Collins. She's a wily cat. You know, she knows what she's doing. All right. 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
4: Prosecutors have cleared two Fairbanks police officers and an Alaska state trooper in the June 28th shooting death of Brandon Roberts. Authorities say Roberts fled from the officers in a Bentley Mall parking lot and pointed a handgun at them during the chase. Officers then shot at the suspect, hitting the 31-year-old. Roberts was taken to the hospital where he was pronounced dead. The Office of Special Prosecutions found the officers acted lawfully and will not face criminal charges. The Trump administration has moved to exempt oil projects in federal territory in the North Slope from environmental reviews. An industry-initiated proposed rule announced by the Bureau of Land Management would end the need for review of individual development projects in the National Petroleum Reserve in Alaska. The federal government has transferred ownership of an Anchorage hospital to a tribal consortium. The Indian Health Service transferred ownership of the Alaska Native Medical Center to the Alaska Native Tribal Health Consortium. August 24th, I'm Monica Nelson.
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5: Fairbanks area weather for the remainder of the day and into tomorrow. Mostly cloudy skies, maybe some rain showers mixed in there as well. An overnight low tonight around 46. Tomorrow, more of the same with a high near 60.
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11: It's August 2023, a county government meeting in Pennsylvania's Lehigh Valley. A young woman, early 20s, steps up to the mic to speak.
12: My two-month-old son was happily drinking milk from his bottle when he quickly started choking, turned blue, and went limp. My boyfriend transported our son to the changing table as I grabbed an anti-choking device and my boyfriend began assembling it. Two pumps of the device and my son was conscious, gasping for air and coughing up milk.
11: They all went to the ER to make sure the baby was okay.
12: But upon arriving at Lehigh Valley Hospital, the diagnosis quickly became something so different.
11: One of the doctors had a theory.
12: She stated to my father and mother-in-law that we are young, first-time parents who got frustrated with our baby and violently shook him to make him stop crying, and a confession would only make things easier for us.
11: The parents were told to leave the hospital without their son, and he wouldn't come home for 7 whole months.
12: I'm a postpartum mom dealing with the grief and the trauma of my son being ripped from my arms. And I'm a mom who lost everything in less than 24 hours due to one doctor's misdiagnosis. Enough is enough.
11: And then the next person speaks. And the next one. The stories they tell form a pattern of parents walking into a Lehigh Valley hospital to get help for a child, only to leave without them. And the same doctor's name kept coming up again and again. A pediatrician.
13: I ask you, what kind of doctor does this?
11: That's what I wanted to know, too. From Serial Productions and the New York Times, I'm Diane Neary, and this is The Preventionist, a story about a doctor and the rise of a powerful field of pediatric medicine.
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0: Welcome back in here to Clay and Buck. We are joined by our friend Isabel Brown, host of the aptly titled Isabel Brown Show on the Daily Wire. Isabel, great to see you. I'm a little jealous. I hear you got to hang out with Clay, or rather Clay got to hang out with you recently.
1: Indeed.
0: And have a long talk, which some people are saying is a very fun thing to be on the Isabel Brown Show. So very fun, beautiful show. Yeah, now I have to ask you, like, I'm taking you straight to Bummerville, population us.
1: It's all right.
0: What is going on? Sorry, we're having fun there. We'll have more fun later. But what is going on with all these crazy ladies and the Lindsay Clancy thing? Every time we talk about this, we get more phone calls from people saying, no, I'm not even talking about any of the calls we had today. We don't put the crazy crazies on the air. The people want to say, like, the husband did it. No one, including the defense, thinks the husband did it. Why are women online? You operate in a realm where you are of Gen Z and a respected figure among... What the heck is going on?
1: Well, that is the priceless question in the year of our Lord 2026. I have had to ask myself that exact question, what on earth is going on, thousands of times in the last week or so. And it's an apt question for our society because truly we have come to the realization that up is down and left is right and right is wrong because of the sheer level of insanity that I'm seeing on social media surrounding the Lindsay Clancy case. To catch everybody up with a very brief Spark Notes version, this is about a woman who in early 2023 strangled her own three children to death with an exercise band in her basement. It is horrific when you start looking into the details of this case, but allegedly claims to do so because she was under the influence of some pretty strong pharmaceutical antipsychotic and psychiatric drugs, and or because she may have been struggling with undiagnosed postpartum psychosis and postpartum depression. Now, importantly, this was a very interesting case surrounding women's rights and women's health care because she was never actually diagnosed with postpartum depression or postpartum psychosis. That was strictly a legal argument being made by her defense in the courtroom, but unfortunately seemed to convince the jury of 9 women and 3 men, allegedly all of whom but one, thought Lindsay Clancy should be found not guilty for killing her own 3 children, something that she has already admitted to doing in a civil lawsuit, and they weren't in contest from the defense in any way, shape, or form during this particular case about the fact that she indeed did kill her children. There was one holdout on the jury, one incredible man who is being revered on the good corner of the internet this week for remaining true to the facts and trying to bring real justice to these beautiful children. But as you mentioned, the conspiracies are just swirling out of control on social media with people saying that the husband clearly did it because he's a man or because of his horoscope and zodiac sign, that women would never kill their children, or even the millions of women who have been posting comments or videos on social media saying, same Lindsay. In other words, I could see myself in your shoes killing my child because of how stressful motherhood is.
2: You're a mom. My wife is a mom. I bet you would sign off with her. And I heard from a lot of moms over the weekend that are in disbelief. I think almost every man in America can't believe what's going on. There is no world in which any group of men would show up to cheer and support, as Buck pointed out on Friday, even men that would clearly have documented post-traumatic stress from having served in combat, even men with clear mental illnesses. There are no men that would show up and say you shouldn't be held accountable if they had killed their 5-year-old, their 3-year-old, and their 10-month-old. It does not exist. So men are overwhelmingly just aghast at this reaction. Lots of women are too. My wife says it's the worst thing that she can imagine happening to women because basically what's being said is women can't handle the stress of motherhood, therefore they shouldn't be held responsible for killing their own kids. How then, my wife's concern, can you argue as a woman we can be given positions of high responsibility and authority when women as a group, so many of them are arguing we're too stressed to be able to even avoid killing our own kids. My son, my 18 and my 15-year-old, we're talking about this on Friday. The number of women they see on their TikTok feed saying, as you just said, Lindsay Clancy was wrongfully charged. She deserves our support, our empathy. This is broken, I think, a lot of things, not only for women, but for men who are just looking around like, what in the world is going on? Well, how would you assess the female population in general? What percentage do you think actually have some level of sympathy for Lindsey Clancy? And what are the conversations like among your mom group?
1: Well, anecdotally, it's pretty horrifying what I'm seeing on social media. And I think there's a little bit of this assumption among the conservative male crowd that this really is a liberal versus conservative issue in terms of where you fall in the realm of Lindsey Clancy, that generally liberals who view the world through the lens of the oppressed versus the oppressor, and clearly the good guy is actually the bad guy, and we've been so systematically trained from this, of course would have sympathy for Lindsey Clancy, whereas conservatives still believe in an objective justice system and the pursuit of real justice when horrible, evil things happen. I have been shocked in my own experience on my own content with a primarily female, young female audience on social media, just how many conservative women are making the same argument, essentially, because the defendant on the stand happens to be a woman. And I think there's a lot that goes into that, Clay. There's many, many, many factors that we could attribute that to. But ultimately, I think so much of it has to be boiled down to postmodern feminism and this idea that women are being trained in every aspect of our culture, the entertainment we're consuming, the media that we scroll through on the internet all day, the education system that we're going through at a higher rate than men are in 2026, that men are inherently evil at their core and are not to be trusted, and women are inherently the victim always in society, and the system somehow failed you if you as a woman ended up doing something wrong. There was a lot of that argument I saw in my own comment section this last week, that her doctors failed her, despite the fact that she saw many, many doctors with ease and had a very easy way navigating the healthcare system. Okay, well, it was the pharmaceutical industry who failed her, despite the fact that she wasn't taking the medicine as prescribed by her doctor and was kind of picking and choosing day by day what she wanted to take, giving herself self-diagnosed cocktail of pharmaceutical drugs. Okay, well, her marriage failed her because clearly she had a really evil husband that was difficult to live with, and that pushed her over the edge into killing her kids, or even that the judicial system failed her because she never should have been charged with the crime in the first place, because it turns out countries like the United Kingdom and Canada, 20 plus other countries as well in Europe, actually have a different designation legally for infanticide to automatically charge moms within their first

0: professionally, or teachers left alone with other people's precious children if their hormones could take over at any second. We keep talking about a woman president in America, but how can we possibly reasonably give a woman the nuclear codes if your hormones could make you a homicidal maniac against your own three children? This precedent is really scary, and ironically, in the name of feminism, I think is going to set women back substantially in modern culture.
1: Isabel, I wanted to get to something perhaps lighter in the conversation. I'm not really sure we're going to get there right now, or rather, I don't know if we have the time to get there because of what I'm going to talk to you about right now, which is something else that is on our radar for the week of stories, and that is, of course, the one-year anniversary of the assassination of Charlie Kirk and the ongoing court proceedings, which I know you've been commenting on. My understanding is you knew Charlie well. Charlie was involved in the early stages of helping, as he did with many people, helping build up your career. Could I just ask you to speak to, this is another area where the online commentariat, a lot of these online sleuths think that Clay and I, because we think that Tyler Robinson is overwhelmingly, obviously the guilty party in the assassination, people think that we are missing something, including a lot of young people, not just missing something, that we're paid, probably by Israel, that's what they say, to mislead people about Charlie. I knew Charlie. He was a good guy. He was a father. He was an important political force in this country. The notion that you or I or Don Jr. and some of the people who were at the trial would sit idly by while a frame-up job was essentially done is just beyond insane to me. Do you also get that? And how do you respond to that? Like, do you have people that come at you with
0: that? A whole bunch of it, yeah. Oh, all the time, every single day. And it's been one of the harder things I've had to navigate in my career, certainly. We have said for a long time in my content that really what I do every day kind of originates from what I thought I would be doing professionally every day, and that was to be a doctor. I loved being a scientist, and I loved that science was about the pursuit of truth. So when God threw my life into a totally different direction, i.e. when Charlie Kirk found me on a college campus and said, I don't think you're supposed to be working in a hospital forever. I think you should do something else with your life. I wanted to continue that, the pursuit of objective truth and telling people the truth every day. But we seem to have lost that value, not just as a country. I think we certainly see that out there, but often even within the conservative movement in this last year for a myriad of reasons, down to the fact that people will say that even Charlie's beloved wife, the love of his life, the mother of his children, is somehow complicit in his death and is covering something up with the deep state. I do see a lot of these same conspiracies swirling around the Tyler Robinson trial. And interestingly enough, I've said from the beginning, I don't know, 2-3 weeks after Charlie was killed, that my biggest fear with this trial was not necessarily that an entire jury would fail to convict the defendant, that they would universally say not guilty, but ultimately that in a criminal trial in America, all it takes is one person to create a hung jury and a mistrial, and one person who could lie their way onto the jury and say, I don't listen to podcasts, I'm not involved in any of the conspiracies online during jury selection, but of course is, and no one in our world today is immune to the swirling conspiracy theories surrounding Charlie's death by those who are really seeking their own attention and their own fame online to boost their own podcast numbers instead of that pursuit of justice, in many ways mirroring what we are seeing right now with Lindsey Clancy. Unfortunately, I think the Lindsey Clancy trial really is a litmus test in many ways for what we can expect in terms of the media circus around the Tyler Robinson trial. But I just have to pray that we've been granted with an incredible judge who seems to have his head on straight, and that ultimate justice will prevail, even if it doesn't on this side of heaven, that eventually it will in the next lifetime. And that's where we can hope to be reunited with Charlie in the future. All we can do is continue telling the truth and advocating for the pursuit of real justice.
2: That was very well said, Isabel Brown. I sat with you. I don't know if our podcast is officially scheduled, when it's going to come out. I'll let you tell people where they can hear that, because I had a good time talking with you. And also, Buck said we want to end with something positive. You are pregnant with a baby boy. This is going to be your second child. On a positive side for moms, you're young. You had your first baby at a young age. We've got a lot of people out there that are still in their 20s, early 30s, thinking about having kids. What do you think they should know?
0: You should take a page out of Charlie Kirk's playbook first and foremost and have the courage to get married and fall in love for real, not just swiping back and forth on a dating app, and to have that love turn into new life. Have kids young, earlier than you think you're ready to, and more than you think you can afford. There is no blessing on earth

0: quite like looking into your baby's eyes for the first time, and nothing I ever do professionally will be as important as raising my daughter and now my son on the way as well. Loved our podcast interview a few days ago, Clay. We talked about your potential new budding project within the WNBA, which I'm still gunning for, and I want courtside seats too, by the way. So save some for me for sure with the Nashville Balls. And we dropped that on Friday night. People can go check it out on my YouTube channel or anywhere else you listen to podcasts.
1: Awesome.
2: Fantastic. Isabel, keep up the great work. Come back and hang out with us anytime.
0: Thank you, guys. You're the best.
2: Okay, let's talk about keeping you safe. Safe at home, safe when you're out and about. Sabre is the company I need you to know about because an unfortunate incident, a security situation, a home invasion, a burglary, a robbery can happen anytime, anywhere in this country. 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
13: Why didn't Mary vote for our troops to get a pay increase?
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12: SLF PAC is responsible for the content of this advertising paid for by SLF PAC, not authorized by any candidate or candidate's committee. www.slfpac.org.
1: Fairbanks area weather for the remainder of the day and into tomorrow. Mostly cloudy skies, maybe some rain showers mixed in there as well. An overnight low tonight around 46. Tomorrow, more of the same with a high near 60.
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0: Welcome back in, Clay and Buck. Closing up shop. 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We are on now there for 3 hours every single day. I am in Washington, D.C., a little bit different backdrop than normal. But you can hang out with us for 3 hours on video. Clay Travis, Buck Sexton, seek us out. You can watch the show live on video every single day. As tens of thousands of you now are doing every single day, that audience grows more and more. Buck, did you see this story? A Portland sports bar, this is kind of a ridiculous way to end, but this story I thought was wild. A Portland sports bar, it is called the Sports Bra. It's designed to be a sports bar for women. They kicked out fans wearing Save Women Sports and XXXY Athletics gear and said, Buck, that it was actually hate speech. Listen to this, cut nine.
1: There are people that are in here that are uncomfortable with those shirts, and so I'm asking y'all to leave. If I have to call authorities to get y'all removed, I will, but I don't want to do that.
2: We don't have to debate this either.
3: No, yeah. What I'm just asking if you would please consider the depth of...
1: Most of us find things, and they belong here.
2: Why did you
1: look at... I didn't realize it until someone... I don't look at people's shirts whenever you come in.
2: There's nothing wrong with these shirts. What is wrong with these shirts?
1: I have had complaints by customers already.
2: I've already explained. What is wrong with these shirts? Why... There's nothing wrong with these shirts.
0: Okay, Buck, you can hear these are very kind people who have a crazy opinion that men and women are different. They're wearing XXXY gear, the only athletic apparel that will actually say this. And they were kicked out of the restaurant in Portland because people complained about the shirts.
4: This is the new frontier, if you will, of free speech and gender identity politics, my friend. If you wear XXXY, it's like walking around with a shirt that says 2 + 2 = 4 and people being very upset by it. It means 5. It equals 5, they say. And you have to look at them and say, I'm sorry that it offends you, but no, it does not. 2 + 2 = 4.
0: Yes. Mm-hmm. I just look at this and I say, if you live in a blue city, your cities are spiraling out of control with thought policing. We'll be back tomorrow.
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0: There's a lot to do this summer. 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
12: Fairbanks area weather for the remainder of the day and into tomorrow. Mostly cloudy skies, maybe some rain showers mixed in there as well. And overnight low tonight around 46. Tomorrow, more of the same with a high near 60.
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0: Welcome back to Eric Spitzer Off Duty. We have got a second episode with Bob McClintock talking about the snow machine adventure from 2015 when you fell into the 73-foot crevasse, lived, came out of it with a broken rib, got rescued by a pararescue guy, hooked up to a helicopter, smashed all against the sides half the way up, and then fell down another, didn't fall down, but got dropped down another 70 feet back in. Successfully rescued by a team of guys that was pulling you up with a block and tackle and super long rope up on Eureka Glacier. And then we were at the hospital. I think we let off with a bunch of, all the nurses were Googling over these, the pararescue guys that brought you out of the hole. First, I got to ask you, do you know a guy by the name of Larry Call?
1: I do.
0: You know Larry
1: Call? Yeah, we used to ride together a lot down at Summit. Yeah.
0: And he's the guy that was, I was hearing about you back in like 26 years ago. He's the guy who got me into snow machining.
1: Oh, really?
0: Yeah. He used to own the Napa Garage in Eagle River there.
1: Oh, yeah. I know that.
0: And I dated his daughter for a little bit and good friends with the family. And what a super great guy. And he's the guy who knew Tom Carter, and he was always talking about the great adventures that those Fairbanks guys are crazy, you know. And I guess he would come up.
1: Oh, yeah, he came up mostly during Arctic Man, the week that's going on. And we didn't spend much time around Arctic Man. It was just a good excuse to hit the mountains this spring and, you know.
0: What we would do is come up a week before Arctic Man and then go back there and ride all over, track it all up, and then,
1: ruin the ground.
0: Yeah, pretty much ruin it. Yeah. But, man, small world it is.
1: Oh, totally small.
0: Which is, I'm so honored to be able to interview you and hear this story from you 25 years after hearing about you and all your whole posse up here, the Fairbanks crew. And all your adventures.
1: Well, there's the Borman crew that also comes up from Anchorage as part of it. They were there.
0: Well, that's my other buddy, Curtis. I don't know if you know Curtis? He used to run with Borman back, like, you know, again, 25, 30 years ago.
1: Well.
0: And, you know him?
1: No, I don't.
0: Oh, okay. He got hit one time up at Arctic Man's by a sled. Somebody was riding up over something and they hit him with a sled and he got messed up or something. But
1: is that when he got a broken leg out of that? Yeah. They hit him. Yeah. Anyway.
0: Hit with a sled. He was just standing there and his sled came flying through. Anyway. But anyway, the Borman crew and
1: that was all part of the crew that usually comes up end of April and goes riding.
0: Oh yeah. So. I've heard many stories about that. And in fact, the fellow Curtis that I'm telling you about, like him and Larry were friends and I would go snow machining with them. And then pretty much Curtis taught me everything that I know about jet boating is from Curtis. Cause he grew up in the Salcher River.
1: Right.
0: And you know, reading a river and, you know, this kind of good stuff. In fact, but wow, what a good time. Very small world.
1: Fairbanks is a good time.
0: Yeah, it really is. I mean, it is, so many people in Alaska don't understand how awesome that the Fairbanks interior is. All the great, I mean, you go 45 minutes in any direction, north, south, east, or west of Fairbanks, and you're in it.
1: Right. Well, you step off the highway, and it's 600 miles to a coast.
0: Yeah.
1: And you may or may not, depending upon whether you fly over a village or not, see any sign of civilization.
0: Yeah.
1: It's wilderness.
0: I love that. I love that.
1: It's one of the few places left that happens. It down in the States, we'd taken a snow machiner down there for the hill climbs at Jackson Hole. And we went down to, you know, it's at high altitude. It's about 11,000 feet where the run is and stuff. It starts at 5 and runs to 11. So we were trying to set our jets and stuff.
0: Right.
1: We pulled over in a big open field, started unloading. Whoop, whoop, whoop, whoop. Oh, no, you can't unload here. This is national park land here. Wow. Every place we went, it was the same thing. It's big open areas. Like, what are these machines going to hurt with, you know, 4 feet of snow on top?
0: At least.
1: A few years ago, there was two guys that went all the way to the East Coast on machines all the way across Canada,
0: really?
1: Left from here all the way across.
0: Wow.
1: I think they went as far as Nova Scotia. I can't remember the exact details, but
0: wow.
1: Happened.
0: On the way here, I was talking to Coke Wallace, gave me a call. He got back from sheep hunting, and we were telling some stuff. And I told him that you were going to be on the show. And he said, ask him about the time he went to the Wood River Lodge on a four-wheeler, a Suzuki. Are you remembering this?
1: Well, yeah, I've been out to his camp a few times, sometimes on a machine, a couple times on my side-by-side, and I think once on my tiny Suzuki. It was like I was probably the biggest guy and had the little 300 machine. It's like almost like a kid's machine. But on the other hand, we were hauling a bunch of materials out to expand his hunting camp.
0: Yeah,
1: on the wood, and every machine, every trailer broke down. Every machine couldn't haul. I end up hauling tandem trailers on this little. This little machine had a lot of low gears, and I ended up hauling all the stuff in there.
0: Yeah, he said that you made several trips.
1: Oh yeah, yeah. We used to go out, in the fall and gather firewood and stock it and that sort of thing. It was just a good excuse to get out of town.
0: It is.
1: Yeah. I mean, Coke's got a really nice setup there and the Wood River is just, it's open. We were out there 1 year with the Fish and Game because there was some guy robbing the cabins, living out there, breaking into the cabins and then leaving them. And so we went out with the Fish and Game trooper there and went to each of the cabins and closed them up. And, we didn't know whether we were going to come across him or not.
0: I heard about this guy. Coke was actually telling me about him. He would just go in, exhaust all the resources there and then move on to

0: the next one and just taking everything and
1: leave the cabin doors open. I mean, the flour and stuff all over. Oh, it was just a huge mess. Wow. I mean, eventually he was at another area when he set off his SOS or whatever.
0: Yeah.
1: And the troopers had to go get him. And I, as I recall, it was like 30 below and a long ways in there. And I guess they got him, tied him into an Accio, and they weren't gentle coming back.
0: Yeah, well, I heard that fellow caused a lot of, you know, when you go and do something like that to someone's cabin, what if they're relying on that cabin and they get there just on their on empty, you know what I'm saying? And then you just use,
1: well, nobody locks their cabins out there.
0: Yeah.
1: No, so, you know, if you're in an emergency situation, right, you can, if you find a cabin, there's usually something there to survive.
0: Yeah. But you don't trash the place.
1: Oh, no. Yeah. Absolutely
0: and if anything,
1: not.
0: You, like,
1: not something
0: like,
1: has saved your life.
0: Right, exactly. Yeah. So, yeah, I like going out with Coke, and he calls it the firewood Pilates. Well, in the wintertime,
1: oh, yeah,
0: standing,
1: yeah,
0: deadwood trees and, you know, cut them down and, you know, buck them up and stuff like that to bring
1: exactly
0: back.
1: So he's ready for hunting camp then.
0: Yeah, yeah.
1: So,
0: oh, we always have a good time out there. But so I wanted to talk about this. So you were a helicopter pilot in Vietnam.
1: Totally true.
0: Yeah. Like, what? So this is in the Army, obviously.
1: Obviously in the Army.
0: Yeah.
1: A friend of mine and I were both. We lost our. There was a 3-week period. I'm trying to remember how I got into the Army. There was a 3-week period where somebody from University of California at Berkeley was suing the draft board, or suing the school for releasing academic records to the draft board so that you could get a deferment.
0: Yeah.
1: So for about 3 weeks until this was resolved, which was high speed resolving something like this, there were no deferments. So all of a sudden, if you had a 2S deferment or whatever, you were suddenly 1A, and the draft boards were like shoving those. This is before numbers,
0: yeah,
1: and drug. They just picked you.
0: So what year was this?
1: 65.
0: 1965, okay.
1: 65. So I would have been, anyway, I know I turned 21 in Vietnam.
0: Wow.
1: So.
0: And you started off, I think we talked about this earlier, you started off enlisted and then you became a warrant officer?
1: Exactly. I got into basic training, and it turned out that I had been in college, and one of my friends had gone the National Guard route or the reserves route, and his unit had gotten activated, and he'd just gotten back from Vietnam, and such a small world. We're at Fort Leonard Wood in basic training, you know, crawling around in the rocks and the what is sticks and stuff, and he ends up being the executive officer for my basic training company. So he gets my friend and I together and says, you don't want to go over there on the ground. It is the worst thing you can imagine.
0: Wow.
1: Crawling through the rice paddies,
0: yeah,
1: and,
0: yeah,
1: and stuff. And you don't even know who you're shooting, who's good and who's not. Everybody looks the same.
0: Yeah.
1: So he got us in a battery of tests, and we both passed him and then got into warrant officer training. And
0: wow,
1: that in itself was a real ordeal, because it's not just learning to fly, but they're teaching you. It's almost like a double basic training. You know, you got a drill sergeant there teaching you to be an officer as well. So
0: yeah,
1: it's a lot of work, a lot of work. It's a lot,
0: wow,
1: of stress.
0: I'll bet. And yeah, so you have like, how long were you in Vietnam?
1: A full year. Right.
0: And there must have been, I mean, you must have come back with some helos, like shot up and.
1: We lost, I think, close to 60% of our graduating class didn't make it through after the first tour.
0: Wow.
1: And a lot of them went back, transitioned into like Chinooks or something.
0: Yeah.
1: And went back for a second tour. The Army wanted me to do that. And I said, after 2 years of flight instruction and 1 year of getting shot at, I felt I was a coward, but I didn't like getting shot at.
0: No, especially when you're like, if they, you know, there's all kinds of sensitive stuff up there to get shot.
1: Well,
0: not to mention you.
1: And they were getting more sophisticated. They were getting radar vectored quad 50s and stuff in there, 50 cals, yeah.
0: A quad 50, like
1: four of them. Oh, we had some out on our perimeter that used to be on naval ships for, you know, protecting the perimeter of the base at Coochie.
0: So you would, you guys would fly real low and fast then, I'm guessing.
1: No.
0: High?
1: You know,
0: the opposite.
1: Usually about 1,500 feet is where you were flying, but taking troops into an LZ or whatever.
0: Yeah.
1: Before that, usually a ship was sent out if they were just looking for trouble or whatever, trying to find out. They'd run around low.
0: Okay.
1: And if they drew fire, they'd drop smoke, and then you'd circle up and head in there. The gunships would come and make a couple of passes, and then you'd drop the troops in there. And then if it was a big operation, you'd go back and pick up more. And a couple times we drew that, and it was too big. They ran into too big of a force, and whoever was organizing the command didn't have any reserve troops. So we had to go back in and get these guys out of this hot LZ.
0: Yeah.
1: And they didn't want to get up off the ground because they'd bury themselves in the muck. My door gunners and crew chiefs have got monkey straps on their back, and they'd get out, stand on the skids, and grab these guys up by their regular military harness and drag them back into the helicopter. Nobody likes that.
0: No.
1: Yeah.
0: No. What got you through it?
1: Youth, you know, and you got a lot of testosterone going, and you know, you're young and dumb, and you know, not many old guys are doing this stuff, and you just think that you're invincible, you know.
0: Yeah.
1: 20, 21, just like, yeah, I can do this.
0: Yeah. When you're telling me the story, regardless of what story you're telling me, I'm envisioning Robert Duvall in that movie Apocalypse Now,
1: where
0: he was the, you know, wearing the cavalry air cav and all that.
1: Right.
0: And just like, you know, Charlie, don't surf.
1: And there was a lot of episodes like that. We weren't in a big aviation company like the First Cav, which is huge. The bulk of helicopters were in the First Cav. We were attached to the 25th Division, which was Tropic Lightning out of Hawaii, which happens to be in Fairbanks now.
0: Is that right?
1: Yeah, the 25th Division is the ones out at Wainwright.
0: No kidding.
1: Yeah.
0: Boy, so, what a shock going from Hawaii to Fairbanks.
1: Well, exactly. And all these... the beginning of Vietnam was all these old senior captains and majors and lieutenant colonels. Hawaii was a plum assignment.
0: Yeah.
1: So, but these guys, they did desk flying.
0: Oh.
1: You know, they might get, you know, get enough hours to keep flight pay or whatever. We had more guys panic stricken. These guys are in their late 30s, 40s. Families and panicked.
0: A lot to lose.
1: Yeah, and luckily there were a lot of young warrant officers, a lot of young first and second lieutenants, and you know, fresh with the aircraft, and got a lot of testosterone and a lot of
0: so
1: young and dumb.
0: So after Vietnam. Then you came back to the States and you became a
1: flight instructor.
0: Flight instructor.
1: Okay. Down in Mineral Wells, Texas, flying TH-55s, which looked like, we called them Hughes Messerschmitts.
0: Yeah.
1: They looked like a orange, Day-Glo orange Easter egg with a popsicle stick stuck up its ass.
0: Yeah.
1: And so.
0: Yeah.
1: Yeah, we had, we'd teach them. I taught pre-solo, which is kids that had never been in a helicopter. We taught everybody, anybody that the government would sell helicopters to. We taught the Marines. We taught Iranians. We taught Vietnamese, a lot of Coast Guard. We taught some of the Coast Guard guys to fly because it was the biggest flight school going.
0: So you're a Vietnam vet at flight school telling them, like, listen, man, I'm telling you what's going to get you through this.
1: Well, I didn't have to do that. That was the advanced students because these guys were all they could do. These are
0: just to get it off the ground.
1: You got a Harley Davidson motorcycle handle on your collective.
0: Yeah.
1: Really, a real Harley Davidson throttle on there. No kidding.
0: All right.
1: And then you got a cyclic stick, and then you got two pedals.
0: Uh-huh.
1: So it's that stand on one foot, circle over your head, chew bubble gum, all it's. And not many people can do that.
0: You got like four things going on at the same time.
1: All the same time, and then you get a radio call.
0: Yeah, and you got to speak articulately.
1: Right, well, you got to answer the radio, you got to make notes on your knee. And
0: wow.
1: It was exciting. They had stage fields out in the countryside, and you'd go shoot auto rotations. You know, I'd probably shoot 30, 40 a day. Where you go up and chop the throttle and you got to make a landing without turning the skids into handrails. Then you had spots out there, positions, and you'd sit there and try to teach them to hover. And, you know, you'd keep your hands close to the controls. And twice, other instructors let their student go too far, chop my tail boom off. Chopped it off. And then the minute that happens, you know, you get that torque factor. You start spinning. You got to chop that throttle like right away. And the student's got his hands on it to begin. He doesn't know what's going on. He's got his hands on it. And you wrestle it away and land. And I didn't bend one. But,
0: That is intense.
1: Lucky to be alive in a lot of ways. But, you know, you got to be a good pilot flying every single day. You know, you really learned in Vietnam, though. I mean, you were always carrying an overloaded aircraft.
0: Yeah.
1: Got a lot of troops in back. You got a lot of people you're responsible for.
0: Yeah.
1: You know, flight instructing, you just got one student there next to you.
0: Yeah.
1: And it was pretty safe. But anyway. Enough was enough of that.
0: Well, I also heard that amongst all this other stuff that you've done, that you, is it true that you deliver, that you drive yachts as well?
1: It is. At 75, my brother-in-law, who's got a lot of money, had a 41-foot boat in Buffalo, and he wanted to go down to Florida, and so I went with him, etc. And people talk about that trip, you know, their whole lifetimes. Yeah, we're going to take the coastal trip down to Florida, etc. Well, he's never been in a boat before, and of course, I've had lots of boats, and could read charts and maps, and so I went along and helped with that. So we do that, and we did it back and forth. I think twice, and then he buys a bigger boat, 65 feet.
0: Whoa.
1: Started out at 41 feet, you know, for a guy starting with his...
0: Yeah, that's a boat. This is like a ship.
1: A 1,000 horsepower motors in these things.
0: Wow.
1: They're something else.
0: Yeah.
1: Anyway, the insurance company tells him, no, you got to have a captain on board. So he and I take a Coast Guard course down in Florida, and the hardest part was coming up with enough hours of experience. And luckily, Craig Campo helped me out because I'd bought boats from him.
0: Right.
1: And so he was able to verify serial numbers and stuff for boats for me.
0: Yeah. Years of experience.
1: So we moved his boat. I've made 13 trips back and forth, you know, up from Lauderdale up to, New York City, up the Hudson River, Erie Canal, or in some cases up to Canada as well. And we've met our wives up in Canada. And anyway, a lot of stuff.
0: You have got the best stories. I mean, how do you? I mean, like, Is there anything else that I, what other adventurous type things are you doing? If you go into Craig Campo, you probably do a lot of jet boating then too, yeah?
1: I used to.
0: Yeah?
1: Yeah, but I didn't have a boat of his. I had a different boat, and he's always unhappy if I'm running something that he hasn't sold. That's who Craig is.
0: Well, you know, he likes some sport johns and whatnot. Right. So what were you, do you have like an outboard?
1: It was a jet? Silver boat with an inboard in it. I'd had a green boat before that, and I'd bought it from his competitor as well.
0: Oh, really?
1: Put my own motor on it and rigged it and that sort of thing. It was a lot of fun running up the Good Pasture River, the Salter River. Yeah. And, you know, you got friends that have got cabins there, and so it's a weekend sort of thing. And I'd take my kids up with me.
0: Yeah.
1: And anyway.
0: That Salter River is... You know, you could run up like one of these glacial fed rivers where like you can't really see the bottom,
1: mm-hmm.
0: and you're just like, oh yeah, just follow it, you know, doing your thing. The Salcha, there's spots in the Salcha where you're looking down and you're just seeing rocks going by like, ah!
1: That's exactly.
0: It's like, it messes with your head.
1: Ankle deep, you get out and your ankles don't get wet.
0: Right. And if you stop, if you were to come off step in that spot, you're going to be in that. There's hundreds of yards.
1: You're going to be parked.
0: Yeah, you're just going to be parked high and dry. It's like it's daunting.
1: Yeah, wait for the tow truck.
0: Yeah, if you came off step in some of those spots, literally could be a quarter mile before right. you get to a deep spot.
1: And the worst is going downstream.
0: Oh yeah.
1: Going upstream, it's really easy. You're way up on plane. Uh-huh. You're riding high and. Going downstream, you're hopefully lighter because you've burned a lot of fuel and you've eaten a lot of your food.
0: Yeah.
1: And you've hauled gear up there or whatever. But coming down, you got to stay on the throttle.
0: Yeah.
1: You slow down and eat.
0: That's what's counterintuitive. It's very much like my observation is very much like snow machining. A lot of times with snow machining, someone's first instinct when they get into trouble is to come off the throttle when, in fact, in most cases, the throttle is your friend, and that is going to get you across the problem area or whatever. And the same thing with jet boating. When you're coming down, particularly the Salcha, you're coming downriver. There's a big old cliff right there, and it's like, no, you got to lay into that throttle and cut it hard, and the throttle's your friend.
1: Exactly.
0: Yeah.
1: Yep.
0: And I think to me with the Salcha, the thing that messes me up the most is when airboats are coming opposite direction and you're in that, what's that little slough called there on the Salcha where it's like so, like.
1: Oh, the point. Little hairpin. I've forgotten what that's
0: like
1: called.
0: I think. Like, it's right on the tip of my tongue. I can't remember. But anyway, yeah.
1: You're not getting old enough for that. Well, now me, I could be excused.
0: I can't believe it. I was just up there like 2 or 3 weeks ago, and which, by the way, this year it's nice up there. Actually, some years that little slough that starts with a K that I can't remember. Mm. There's like you're jumping over logs.
1: Oh, that's Campo's favorite.
0: You know what I mean? Over beaver dam.
1: Well, because beyond that. Most people don't go. So that's where he likes to set up camp is beyond that. I used to fly rock peckers, geologists, when I flew out of Anchorage. And we'd fly them over to Iliamna. Anyway, coming back from Iliamna back to Anchorage, we'd land like in the middle of a stream. And these guys had these little short rods that had they were like stainless steel, had a coil spring in the middle of the rod, and they'd sit on the helicopter and just flick, and we would limit out on grayling in a matter of minutes. Oh, yeah. I mean, they were so thick because it's 100% remote.
0: Yeah.
1: And, you know, load up, close the coolers, and back to Anchorage.
0: Yes. Well, Mr. Bob McClintock, as always, it has been a pleasure speaking with you. I thank you so much for coming on Eric Spitzer Off Duty. Thank you for your time and your stories. It's been, and please come back again.
1: All right, I'll do it. It was a lot of fun.
0: Thank you.
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4: Just before midnight on Saturday, February 19th, 2005, Danielle Imbo and her friend Richard Patrone left a crowded Philadelphia bar. 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
5: It does not make sense. 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
4: Those same questions frustrated law enforcement. The FBI called it murder for hire.
5: Who killed these two individuals, and how did they get rid of them?
8: Both of them weren't the target. One of them was the target. 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
7: It was definitely murder for hire for Danielle, not for Richard.
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5: He's your son. 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
4: Fingers were pointed, allegations were made, and lines were drawn.
5: That drove the wedge between the families.
4: What happened to Danielle and Richard?
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4: 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In this series, I dig into my own investigation to find answers for the families and get justice for Richard and Danielle.
5: I just want some peace for my sister's soul, and I want some peace for my mother.
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1: The Coast Guard says it is searching for a fishing boat with three people on board near St. Lawrence Island after it didn't return as scheduled. The 18-foot boat reportedly departed Savunga on Friday and was expected to return to St. Louis around 3 Sunday. After delays due to poor visibility, a Coast Guard Hercules airplane arrived on scene to help with the search. The signage at Pioneer Park, now Alaska Land in Fairbanks. A Parks and Rec spokesperson says the Borough Assembly voted to rename the park in April. Emails, brochures, maps, and other related items were changed as well. It cost about $18,000 for all the updates. And Hawaiian Airlines and Alaska Airlines are suspending flights to and from Kauai. The decision was made as Hurricane Lowell continues to hit the islands. Alaska Airlines says the suspended flights include neighbor island flights and trans-Pacific flights. I'm Monica Nelson.
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4: John Polk was my nemesis. I knew in order to live a rich and fulfilling life, one where I was equal under the law and could be happy and fulfilled, I needed to defeat the message that John Polk was peddling.
5: I'm John Polk. For years, I was the poster boy of the conversion therapy movement. The ex-gay who married an ex-lesbian and traveled the world telling my story of how I changed my sexuality from gay to straight. I wore the label of ex-gay with pride. That was all until, well, we'll get to that part.
4: He's like a car wreck, and then people can't keep their eyes off him. He evokes a reaction. He did with me.
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5: 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And as I look, too, at the harm I did from within it. 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
9: When you work undercover, you really have to play the role because you stand to lose more than just an Oscar. 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
10: In the 1980s, a new generation of American special agents landed in Latin America, tasked with capturing a new breed of ultra-violent narco-terrorist.
12: She would kill you if you owed her money. 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
1: I do feel a very strong bond with Lindsay.
2: Ah, yes. She's like a daughter to you, Lindsay Clancy. She's like a daughter to you. Would you strangle your daughter or drown your daughter? Which would you choose? Like a daughter to you. Yes, oh yes, we're very cozy, very, very good. Pretty amazing stuff. Mm-mm-mm. Now, there have been, just in the last week or so, there have been a couple of copycat mothers killing their children. And they say, I know in at least one case, and I think in two cases, said that they were inspired, the mothers who killed their children were inspired by Lindsay Clancy, who murdered her three kids and this. And I, do you know that when she allegedly went to kill herself, right? And she slashed her wrists and then threw herself out of the window of a building. And if you look a little more closely, it was the second floor. It's not like she went to the 45th floor and threw herself out the window. It was the second floor. It's like, you know, you could fall over. People at frat houses fall off of second-story balconies every day of the week and bounce off the ground. But she threw herself out of a second-story window. That's not really much of a suicide attempt. She's in a wheelchair because of it, apparently. Although I'm thinking when all this is over, and then the lawyer, Kevin Reddington, has the audacity, the mendacity, the temerity to say President Trump should pardon her, because he noticed that the trial was going on, something like that. Yeah, should probably pardon her because there's a mistrial, so she should be pardoned. Isn't that an amazing idea? But I think at the end of all this, she's going to get it. That the final scene of the movie is she gets up and dances away from the wheelchair, and the Democrats get her off. So to speak. So not the electric chair, not 100 years in prison, but she's off and then she gets up out of her wheelchair and saunters away, dances away, because this is a very strange story. But again, there have been a couple of mothers killing kids since this, even since the decision in court. That's not a good thing. It's a bad thing, at least. But isn't that amusing? Here's one of the stories from the Daily Caller. The Washington Post doesn't cover the news, but here's the Daily Caller. Did Lindsay Clancy inspire a copycat? Lindsay Clancy's high-profile murder trial gripped countless women across the country. In fact, we got to talk about that, too, because the news on all this is sketchy. But it looks like it may have been a man on the jury, not a woman, that held things up and led to the deadlocked jury, to the hung jury. But never mind that. I do want to get back to that. Because turns out the other 11 jurors were like, let her go. And the one juror said, I'm sorry, she killed her three children. We have to convict her of something serious. And he wouldn't budge. At least that's the scuttlebutt. But the news media has done a terrible job of covering the story since the deadlocked jury. They really have. By now, you should have all of the jurors appearing on the morning talk shows and telling every detail of what was going on in the jury room. Somehow, that's gotten by them this time. But hang on a second, because Lindsay Clancy's high-profile murder gripped countless women across the country, so much so, Illinois prosecutors who charged a woman with first-degree murder for allegedly killing her son claimed that she was inspired by the Lindsay Clancy case. Corey Walsh is accused of killing her two-year-old son after police responded to a report of an unresponsive child. The police found a neighbor performing CPR on the child, probably not a Democrat, after discovering the two-year-old hanging in the basement. Two-year-olds very rarely hang themselves. It's complicated. You need a noose and got to get up there, get up high. Clancy's three children, age 5 years of age, 3 years of age, and 8 months old, were also found dead in the basement of their home. Sure. Just like, what was it, the attorney general, the Democrat attorney general of Virginia who murdered his wife when the kids were downstairs. Isn't that right? Isn't that remarkable? So the child was transported to the hospital and pronounced dead, with the preliminary autopsy listing the cause of death as asphyxia caused by a ligature compression of the neck. That is strangled to death. Clancy's children also died of asphyxia in this case after Lindsay used exercise bands to strangle each child. She saw it as an exercise routine. Now I'm going to get my forearms. She's, like that. So officers found Walsh in a bloody bathtub upstairs with cuts to her wrists and thighs. Did she throw herself out of a second-story window as well? She was later hospitalized for non-life-threatening injuries. Her husband was out of town with their three other children who were unharmed. I guess that's a lucky thing. Clancy also attempted suicide after killing her children, using a knife to cut her wrists, apparently not doing a very good job, cut her wrists and neck before jumping out of a second-story window. Said I think you don't really mean it if it's a second-story window. Clancy also, but it's tragic, she's messed up in the head and everything, but it might prove that. Clancy also waited to kill her children when her husband was out of the house. She sent him out on missions and stuff. So Walsh also reportedly told officers, rather, that she killed her son because he was the devil and he was the Antichrist. Well, who would know better than his mother? Come on. So she gave birth. It's like Rosemary's Baby. She gave birth to the devil and to the Antichrist, and then she had to murder the devil and the Antichrist. Clancy's defense claimed that she was experiencing postpartum psychosis during the 18-minute window, but now she's all better and you should let her go, and Trump should pardon her, in which she killed her three children and attempted suicide, allegedly. You got to put allegedly in there like you're in court, you know. Clancy's prosecution claims she hallucinated a voice telling her to kill the children and herself. That is a real bad day around the dinner table with the family there. Am I right about that? I would say so. All right, so that is one, and there's more than one that of women killing their children just in the last week, killing their children and whatever, the devil and the Antichrist and somebody told me to do it and all this crazy stuff. But that's not the only one, because this is the one that really, and who sent this, Michael? I think Randy sent this over the weekend, but this is a remarkable story that has to do, maybe this woman was inspired by Lindsay too. Here's the story from the Western Journal. The Western Journal had this story in, September 1st of 2026. Here it is.

and Jonathan Jones. As the world awaits a verdict and a sentence in the Lindsey Clancy murder, and this was just shortly before we got the verdict, it's important to remember that she's not the first mother to snap, kill her children, and find herself the subject of public sympathy. March 8th of 1954, a 21-year-old Maine housewife named Constance Fisher drowned her three children in a bathtub while battling postpartum depression. Wow. Man, oh, man. Postpartum depression. And that, and then attempted suicide. So in 1954, a 24-year-old mother of three and a housewife in Maine, the state of Maine, said she was battling postpartum depression, and she killed her three children, drowning them in a bathtub, and then attempted suicide. Isn't that amazing? There are news reports about it from the time, from 1954. She was spared prison and death, right? 1954. Despite the horrible crimes she committed, Fisher went on, wait, hang on, I want to share this crazy story. She spent 5 years in the Augusta State Hospital in Maine, that's a psychiatric hospital, before her eventual release, and listen now, and her reconciliation with her husband. She reconciled with her husband. She killed their three kids, then went to a mental hospital for 5 years, and then got out. She was released and reconciled with her husband. After she was released from the mental hospital, the couple actually picked up their marriage again. What a guy. This guy's unbelievable. They continued their marriage. They started over, and they had three more children. It's almost like it never happened. Then in 1967, Fisher snapped again and drowned those three children in another bathtub and was sent back to the mental hospital where she spent the rest of her life. Boy, the youngest victim in her second killing spree was only 9 months old. Now, to say the case has striking similarities to Clancy murder would be an understatement. Feminists nationwide are showing Clancy support and giving her their cash, combined to the tune of more than $1 million. One, like Dr. Evil, $1 million. So we don't need to learn about Fisher's separate killings to know we shouldn't be doing this as a society. Now, this is a pretty crazy story, but Constance Fisher in 1954 drowned her three children, was not convicted of three murders, but was sent to a mental hospital for 5 years, let her out, reconciled with her husband, apparently a very accommodating man. They pick up where they left off, have three more children, and then when he's not looking, she drowned the three more children. She killed all six of her children. She gave birth to six children, killed them three at a time in two batches. That's pretty crazy stuff, I got to say. Saw that and said, nutty. 1954, she drowned the first batch of her three children. Then state mental hospital, 5 years, let her out. Pick up where she left off with her husband, the father of her children, has three more children with him. And in 1967, he's the father of all six children. 1967, she finds another bathtub and drowns the three children. Isn't that amazing? Man, oh, man, a Shevitz. Yes, sir. And it is. We have Jasmine is on phones today, the wonderful Jasmine. If you've ever spoken with Jasmine or maybe met her out and about at big events all over the place. Jasmine on phones today. Just wonderful. And people calling in, great Americans calling in, talking to Jasmine, saying, listen, the lawyer is asking for Trump to pardon the baby killer, but Trump can't pardon her for state crimes. The governor has to pardon her for state crimes. President can only pardon for federal crimes, like Joe Biden with Hunter Biden. You know how that goes. So thank you, Jasmine, and thank you for great American people out there. Just great. Yeah, good morning, America. There it is. And they got George Stephanopoulos there inviting the lawyer on, saying, you love her like your own daughter. This is not really a familial environment when you're talking about a woman that murdered her three children by strangling them to death. Hey, let's get back to family values, because we're all Democrats here. Isn't that amazing?

0: sir. Just crazy. Crazy man, crazy. All right, listen, we've got a bunch of crazy news, as you can tell, because we're just scratching the surface right now on all this remarkable stuff. And isn't that great? And you'd think maybe in Good Morning America, they're having a discussion. They got the lawyer on. They got Snuffleupagus, who's from the Clinton White House, and nothing else. And nobody says, because we do it in real time and we actually interact with real people, which is what just happened here with Jasmine talking to our real people who are pointing out, I always tried to avoid lawyers and law school and all of that good stuff. But great point. Trump couldn't pardon her if he wanted to. Not that he wants to, nor should he. But what's going to happen? Are they going to retry her? I think they're going to retry her and all of that good stuff. So we'll be keeping a close eye on all of that. Yes, sir. And the New York Times has an amazing story. Over the weekend, Clancy's lawyer, Kevin Reddington, became a hero to her supporters. She murdered her three children by strangling them to death while they screamed in their home while dad wasn't home. And she has supporters because the entirety of the Democrat Party is severely mentally ill Democrats. SMIDs, severely mentally ill Democrats. Yeah, the New York Times, Clancy's lawyer, Kevin Reddington, became a hero to her supporters. The themes present in Lindsey Clancy's trial are not unfamiliar to Mr. Reddington, a veteran defense lawyer. He's a veteran defense lawyer, and therefore you should like him because he spent his career putting criminals back on the street and stuff. And I do. The guy is a likable guy, I've got to say, and he seems to be a very effective lawyer as well. But this lady should hang, you know, or maybe the electric chair for that ghastly plume of smoke that would rise from her head. Mm-mm-mm. That's what I'm thinking. So we've got that. I've got so much stuff. I've got my handwritten note is more than a page long on printer paper. Yeah, the Charlie Kirk lookalike contest on the anniversary of his assassination. You know, as long as there are no Tyler Robinson impersonators at the event, then everything should be okay. Canada and tariffs, we've got that coming up, too. And illegal aliens running around the country killing people all over the place because of Democrat policies. Also, Mom Donnie has been invited to not attend the September 11th events in New York on the anniversary of September 11th because he's a terrorist, and everybody knows it, a Muslim jihadi terrorist. I've got an update for you on that because he's announced what he's going to do.
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3: The midterms are almost here, and Republicans could be in deep trouble. Polls show Democrats leading in key races. Tonight, Rob Finnerty on Newsmax reveals the growing threat from the DSA and the radical left. With less than 60 days to go, Finnerty says it's time for the GOP to hit the panic button. The House may go, and control of the Senate is up for grabs. 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Americans are angry. And Newsmax shows you how the progressive left wants total control of Congress. Tallarico, El Sayed, AOC, Bernie Sanders. Finnerty reveals President Trump's secret plan to fight back. Don't miss Finnerty tonight at 8 p.m. Eastern on Newsmax. 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
7: Canada's new tariffs on billions of dollars in American goods are now in effect. We get more from Scott Carr.
8: The tariffs range from 15 to 50%, covering more than $27 billion in U.S. imports. They target products including steel, dairy, appliances, farm equipment, electronics, and paper products. Canadian officials say it's in response to the 50% duties imposed by President Trump on Canadian goods. This as tensions between President Trump and Canadian Prime Minister Mark Carney continue to rise, and with trade talks stalled.
7: Atmos is reportedly getting into the robo-taxi business now. Tammy Trujillo with details.
9: The company is run by former Uber boss Travis Kalanick. The Financial Times reports it's now on a hiring spree as it moves into autonomous vehicles. For now, they're partnering with Uber, and Uber is investing in Atmos.
7: And Hunter Biden says he's launching a new meme coin called Laptop, a nod to the long-running political controversy surrounding former President Biden's son and his personal laptop.
10: The debut, first reported by the Wall Street Journal, was teased with a video montage of news clips and political commentary referencing the device. The token will launch Wednesday. Meme coins carry no intrinsic value, but often spike on social media buzz. Similar coins promoted by President Trump and First Lady Melania Trump surged briefly before collapsing. I'm Mark Mayfield.
7: And on Labor Day, the mayor of New York launched a first-in-the-nation Office of Worker Power. Sarah Lee Kessler reports.
11: Mayor Zoran Mamdani says it's needed more than ever, with median income stagnating while the average CEO of the 100 largest, lowest-paying companies in the U.S. earned 614 times their average worker last year. He says the mayor's Office of Worker Power will exploitation and help workers get informed, connected, and organized, including immigrant, gig, and platform workers.
7: And gas prices do remain high with the long holiday weekend now in the rear view mirror. Prices at the pump are highest in California. Drivers are paying an average of $5.86 a gallon. I'm Monica Nelson with your consumer and business news.
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All right. Now, there is a fun story out today. My friend Brian Doherty sent it along this morning. ABC Network created a mini-series after the attacks of September 11th, 25 years ago. And the mini-series made the Clinton administration look bad because they deserved to look bad. And Jamie Gorelick, in the Deputy Attorney General at the Justice Department at the time, made sure that the FBI couldn't talk to the CIA and the CIA couldn't talk to the FBI about terrorism because she thought she was being strict or something. So that's where the 9/11 Commission found there was a gap. We could have stopped 9/11 had it not been for Jamie Gorelick, 9/11 report found. But ABC made this miniseries, and it was two nights. It aired only once a couple of decades ago in 2006. And the Democrats didn't like the way it made them look. So the show was pulled and has never been seen since. They've never made DVDs. They've never let Netflix run it or Amazon Prime or anybody else. But I actually remember the two-night event. They showed it without commercials and stuff. They spent $40 million on it. They got Harvey Keitel and Patricia Heaton and Amy Madigan and Donnie

0: Wahlberg and a bunch of other people. The Path to 9/11 was the name of the two-night television event with no commercials. They didn't show any commercials. And the idea to portray the national security lapses that allowed Osama bin Laden to deliver death and destruction to America. And the ABC at the time said they wanted to help keep the country alert and vigilant. And the Democrats said, oh, no, this doesn't make us look good. This doesn't put us in the best light, nor should it, because they failed all over the place. And they some of the actions they took before 9/11 led to 9/11 working for the terrorists. Remarkable stuff. But the Wall Street Journal has a piece on that today, which is great. That ABC buried it, the networks buried it, because it makes the Democrats look bad.
1: The U.S. has struck Iranian oil tankers, including at least one near Karg Island. That's according to multiple reports. Karg Island is the key oil hub located off Iran's southern coast. Iran recently threatened it would attack U.S. bases in the Middle East if the U.S. targeted the island. Wall Street is closing in the red to kick off a shortened week of trading. Rising oil prices pressured stocks ahead of a key inflation reading later on in the week. Renewed trade tensions with Canada are also in focus ahead of the Federal Reserve's policy meeting next week. At the closing bell, the Dow Jones lost 628 points to 52,786. The S&P 500 fell 45 points and the NASDAQ dropped 85 points. Families of 9/11 victims are calling for the U.S. government to pursue justice and accountability from Saudi Arabia for the country's alleged role in the attack. Lizzie Radabali reports.
2: A group gathered on Tuesday afternoon outside of the Saudi consulate building in New York City.
3: It should be very easy to hold the perpetrators of the largest mass murder on American soil accountable.
2: Last year, a federal judge greenlit a lawsuit from 9/11 families against the Saudi government, claiming the kingdom sponsored and supported Al-Qaeda hijackers. Families say much of the evidence in their pursuit for justice was discovered by British intelligence and criticized the FBI for their handling of the investigation. Another rally is planned for October 7th in Lower Manhattan ahead of opening statements in the lawsuit. In New York, I'm Lizzie Radabali.
1: Former Penn State football assistant coach Jerry Sandusky is taking his appeal hopes to federal court. Here's Wendy Swanson.
4: Sandusky withdrew a victim's recantation claim today as his attorneys look for a more favorable decision outside of Center County. The 82-year-old is seeking a new trial after being convicted of sexually abusing boys in 2012. He's serving a 30 to 60-year prison sentence. I'm Wendy Swanson.
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7: White victim, female, pretty, wealthy.
6: A white woman's murder shocks the city. A black man from the projects comes forward with information about the case.
8: He says the police are his friends.
6: But out of nowhere, he goes from star witness to prime suspect.
8: And then that's it. They turn on him.
6: The system is hungry for a conviction. Lee Harris is sentenced to 90 years.
9: I get 90 years for killing somebody I have never seen.
6: Behind bars, Lee finds an unlikely ally in his cellie, Robert. The pair are like chalk and cheese. There's no way their paths would ever cross on the outside. But as a fellow inmate, Robert sees through the lies and vows to do the unthinkable. Clear Lee's name.
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22: Fairbanks area weather for the remainder of the day and into tomorrow. Mostly cloudy skies, maybe some rain showers mixed in there as well. An overnight low tonight around 46. Tomorrow, more of the same with a high near 60.
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0: I'm proud to be the mayor of this city. I love this city. I love this country. And what I want this week to be a focus on is on the families whose loved ones were stolen from them 25 years ago in the horrific act of terror of September 11th. And a focus also on the first responders who gave everything they could to this city and to the people who came together to try and help their fellow New Yorkers. And so in the days to come, my focus will be on attending events that memorializes that incredible courage. And I will be there on Friday at the memorial, just as I was last year.
1: Zoran Mamdani, the communist, frothy anti-American, racist, anti-Semite, pro-jihad, massive lover of death, Democrat socialist mayor of New York City. That's right, the 9/11 families got together and signed a petition saying that he was uninvited, Mamdani, uninvited to the 9/11 events. This coming Friday, on the 25th anniversary of the attacks of September 11th, 2001. And he said, screw you, I'm coming, and I'm pro-terrorist. He's pro-terrorist. This guy. And he doesn't care what the September 11th families want. Don't you know who he is? He's the Osama bin Laden of New York City politics. He's the equivalent. Isn't that remarkable? And here, Mamdani also over the weekend got a bit of attention, and he really should just be removed from office by a violent mob in New York City at Gracie Mansion late at night, like the Democrats used to do. But here it is. Wall Street Journal, Mamdani's pen is a message of 9/11 contempt. That's the headline at the Wall Street Journal. Remarkable. The New York Post, Mamdani hands symbolic 9/11 pen to lawyer who once represented Al-Qaeda terrorists. He brought his guy. Well, it's not like he's some random guy in the crowd. He's one of Mamdani's staffers, and he's an Al-Qaeda lawyer. Because Mamdani is a terrorist, and he hasn't yet slashed any throats on airliners and crashed the airplanes into buildings full of people, but he's pretty close, I've got to say. And once again, a very happy Tuesday to you, and welcome back. We remain at 888-630-9625, 888-630-9625. And it is remarkable that the 9/11 families have asked him politely in a petition to not attend the 9/11 ceremonies. And he said, screw you people. I don't give a flying hoot about you people. I will be there, and there's nothing you can do to stop me, because he's going to show up on camelback with a scimitar and long flowing white robes. It's going to be like Lawrence of Arabia attacking the Turkish troop train. It's, you know, it's the Democrat Party in 2026. 25. Remember that whole, we'll never forget, 9/11, we'll never forget. The Democrat Party has swept it under the rug, and now they're partying on camelback with scimitars with the terrorists. It's remarkable. But this terror event with Mamdani, the Muslim terrorist in this case, and Democrat socialist mayor of New York, the headline again from the New York Post, Mamdani hands symbolic 9/11 pen to lawyer who once represented Al-Qaeda terrorist. And the New York Post covered the story. The New York Times did not. The Washington Post did not. CNN did not. ABC Fake News with George Snuffleupagus did not cover this. They don't cover the news. They're Democrat Party front groups and propaganda outlets. But hang on. Mayor Zoran Mamdani signed an executive order recognizing 9/11 Friday and then gave the symbolic pen to his controversial aide who once represented an Al-Qaeda terrorist with links to the Pentagon. The attacks on the Pentagon. It's 9/11 attacks on the Pentagon. His buddy is involved with terrorists because, and they say, well, he's got a constitutional right to a lawyer. I think he's got a constitutional right to a guillotine, but I'm old school when it comes to those things. So administration officials were gathered at City Hall. This is Mamdani administration in New York City for a pair of executive orders ahead of the 25th anniversary of the September 11th attacks. One establishing a day of remembrance ABC is trying to forget it. And another, beefing up security against future terror threats. I think we should definitely beef it up. I always like that Turner phrase, beefing up and beefing it up. Just amazing. After Mamdani signed the last of the documents, His Honor gave Police Commissioner Jessica Tisch the ceremonial pen and whispered, "Can you pass this? Can you pass this?" To Osama bin Laden. Singer. Tisch awkwardly handed it to Mamdani's chief counsel, Ramzi Qasem. Ramzi Qasem, who just had snuck into the press conference before she hurried out of the blue room. So she, the police commissioner, he gave it to the police commissioner, said, "Give it to the jihadi." And she kind of awkwardly passed it to the jihadi. She doubtless knows the jihadi. And then she rushed out of the place. The first official to exit the press conference was the police commissioner, who was told by the mayor to give the pen to Ramzi Qasem. Ramzi Qasem. "It was calculated," retired detective and adjunct professor at John Jay College of Criminal Justice Michael Alcazar told the New York Post. "It happened during a ceremony meant to be about the victims and no one else. 9/11 families didn't come to City Hall to watch Mamdani spotlight someone whose work intersects with the very ideology that took their loved ones." Police Commissioner Jessica Tisch was reduced to a prop rather than acknowledging her role as the leader of the NYPD. So she had the head, he had the head of the NYPD give the ceremonial pen to this Qasem, lawyer who famously represented Al-Qaeda operative Ahmad al-Darbi. Ahmad al-Darbi. And Ahmad al-Darbi is seen on video smirking as he received the symbolic 9/11 pen used by the mayor of New York to commemorate 9/11 when he is a jihadi lawyer representing September 11th, 9/11 jihadi, involved in crashing the airplane into the Pentagon, where I was on that day. I remember it well, particularly the aromas. You know, olfactory memories are very powerful. So he famously represented Al-Qaeda operative Ahmad al-Darbi. And there he is smirking as he receives the pen in the mayor's office. And yes, he's so smirk. He's grinning from ear to ear. I got to tell you, they're showing this in prisons, in tunnels, in Gaza today, and they're all applauding and thanking Mamdani. And Dennis Warkola says, "This is Bull Beep," he cursed a little, "whose brother Michael, a firefighter with Ladder 5, was killed in the North Tower. How can you defend a guy like that who wants to do America or any innocent person harm? Well, they're terrorists. They're filthy, murder-loving, bloodthirsty goblins and terrorists. You know, they're Democrats and socialists." "It shows exactly where his loyalties lie," said council member Joanne Arriola, a Republican from Queens, who slammed the socialist mayor's stunt as breathtakingly tone-deaf and disrespectful. Yeah, but the thing is, it's really not tone-deaf. It's quite deliberate. "The families who lost loved ones on 9/11 have every right to be outraged. On the 25th anniversary, City Hall should be honoring their sacrifice with dignity, not forcing those families to endure yet another insult." These, I got to tell you, these people. Al-Darbi was sent to Guantanamo Bay after he was convicted of terrorism in the 2002 bombing of a French oil tanker in the Middle East. Part of, by the way, the Yemen, the Houthis, they're attacking everybody and blowing up oil facilities in Saudi Arabia now because Islam is the religion of peace. It's the peace. It's, as I've always said more correctly, it's the religion of pieces. If you can put them all back together, bring some glue and stuff because they're blowing a lot of stuff up. So Al-Darbi was sent to Guantanamo Bay after he was convicted in the 2002 bombing of a French oil tanker in the Middle East. Part of an Al-Qaeda plot to attack the global oil trade after 9/11. His sister married Khalid al-Midhar, one of the 9/11 hijackers of the plane that crashed into the Pentagon. So his sister married one of the 9/11 hijackers. They're close to it, I think. The 48-year-old Qasem, who's, who works for Mayor Mamdani, founded a legal clinic at City University in New York. They just call it CUNY here, CUNY, City University of New York, that offers legal representation to Muslims. That's racial, or excuse me, religious discrimination. That offers free legal representation to Muslims, but not to Jews and not to Christians, not to Baha'i, not to anybody else. Also defended Mahmoud Khalil, the leader of the pro-Palestinian encampment at Columbia University, who was detained by ICE. I think he was catapulted into the Atlantic Ocean, never to be seen again. The controversial lawyer and top Mamdani aide wasn't present during the press conference, this one, until the very end, when he snuck in some 15 minutes late. You know, it's maybe it's Muslim time, I don't know. They made a quick exit right behind Tisch. So he came in and smirked and got his ceremonial pen, the 9/11 pen, the mayor of New York, who then... this guy and the Democrat Party. The mayor's office told the New York Post, and not the Washington Post or the New York Times because they don't care, that Qasem, the lawyer, was present at the ceremony because of the Al-Qaeda defending lawyer, and his team wrote both 9/11 executive orders as part of his duties as chief counsel. So they had a terrorist, Mamdani, Zohran Kwame Mamdani, born in Uganda, is a terrorist, and he brought in his one of his senior staffers, who's a terrorist and loves terrorists, and then married terrorists, and these people are ghouls and goblins, and they're Democrats and socialists and the Red Green Coalition. Yeah, Ramzi Qasem said he was inspired by 9/11. Not to join the fight against terrorism, but to defend the terrorists themselves. He doesn't even belong to this country, much less in our government, seethed council member Vicky Palladino, a Republican from Queens. His participation in anything related to 9/11 is an insult to every New Yorker who survived that day, and indeed all Americans, but I suspect that's the point. It was... was it deliberate on your part to give your Muslim base a hint that this BS pacify other New Yorkers? Former Democrat political consultant Daniel Civella blasted on X. Qasem did not immediately respond to the New York Post when they requested comment, nor will he ever, because he's a third world troglodyte and a blood-drenched handmaiden to murders. You know, they love that Handmaid's Tale so much, don't they? They love terrorism. These are the bad guys. These are not good guys. And they're the Democrat Party and the Socialists, and they really are just not on our team at all. Let's go to the telephones, Michael. Let's go to Al, calling from Centerville, Virginia. Al, you're on the Chris Plant Show.
2: Good morning. First-time caller, by the way.
1: Welcome.
2: And I agree with everything that you said. I was born and raised in Nicaragua originally.
1: Uh-huh.
2: Came here 48 years ago, legally, by the way.
1: Uh-huh.
2: At 19, I was stranded in the state of Indiana and had to apply for political asylum. And let me tell you, what's going on in this country,
1: uh-huh,
2: it reminds me of what happened to Nicaragua.
1: Yeah.
2: All the indoctrination, having this terrorist in power, that really scares me. Is there a way to get Mamdani out of power?
1: Well, you know, in theory, you could call, I believe, and I'm not sure what state law in New York is, but I believe that you can call a special election and have him removed. But the Democrats would vote him in again. I got to tell you, Al, it's not just Mamdani, it's the millions of Democrats that voted for him, and really hundreds of thousands, and including Jewish New Yorkers that voted for him. I don't know if they'd
2: vote for
1: him.
2: That's what scares me. It does scare me, because they've been indoctrinated.
1: Mm-hmm.
2: They have been. The other thing is, it might be a silly question, in the same way that we wouldn't let RFK Jr. to run. Can we stop that clown in Michigan? He's a terrorist. He is very dangerous.
1: Abdul al-Sayed.
2: Can we do it?
1: Abdul Rahman Mohammed al-Sayed.
2: Mm-hmm.
1: The Democrats are very open-minded. They think that this makes them hipsters. They're just there on the side of the bad guys. You're from Nicaragua, right?
2: I was born and raised in Nicaragua. My father was the Attorney General under Somoza.
1: Is that right? That's
2: yes,
1: fun.
2: Sir.
1: I have
2: a lot of people in jail. Trust me.
1: Yeah, and they, uncle of
2: they
1: mine.
2: They got out. They got out and we started looking for him.
1: I have an uncle. We called him Uncle Tony. He was really a cousin, but my uncle actually flew Anastasio Somoza out of Nicaragua when the government was falling.
2: Yeah, I personally met him.
1: Yeah.
2: He was very well educated, not like the communist media portrayed him to be.
1: Right,
2: he was a West Point graduate. He spoke English probably better than I do.
1: Tony. Used to come over the house frequently. And a small airplane flew Anastasio Somoza and a couple of family members out of Nicaragua at the last minute. And then the commies and the Democrats, they're on the side of the Sandinistas. The Democrat Party, even then, they were on the side of the Sandinistas. And we were the bad guys, and anybody that we were friendly with, they're the bad guys. Because the left is a terrorist army, and they have been for 100 years. Al, God bless you. You're a great story. I'd like to drink beers with you and hear the rest of your story. That's great stuff. Well, God bless you, and glad you're here. It's a mad, mad, mad, mad world, and it never ends, Al. It never ends. It's a madhouse. And now the left, they might as well be the Sandinistas, honestly.
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17: I love it. Elsa, a great story. His family from Nicaragua. And great stuff, great American story. Family came to the United States of America to be safe from the invading commie horde. The invading commie horde, the Sandinistas, basically still in charge, Daniel Ortega, Angel Ortega. And the Democrats were on the side of the communist revolutionaries killing everybody there. Yeah, and my uncle Tony, he was an intelligence officer, and he flew out the Somoza family at the last moment there. And he got me a job on a freight ship in what was then called the Gulf of Mexico when I was a teenager. I had sail off into the sunset, sail around Cuba and stuff. Ah, the good old days.
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19: Hawaiian Airlines and Alaska Airlines suspending flights to and from Kauai. The decision was made as Hurricane Lowell approached the islands. The storm system is expected to bring hurricane conditions across the island. Customers who are scheduled to travel will have the flexibility to change or cancel their flight. The sign at Pioneer Park is now Alaska Land in Fairbanks. A Parks and Rec spokesperson says the Borough Assembly voted to rename the park in April. Emails, brochures, maps, and other related items were changed as well. It cost $18,000 for the updates. And the 42nd annual Labor Day Parade brought out many people over the weekend. Local trade unions in Fairbanks participated in the parade from the library to Alaskaland. Pipe fitters, firefighters, drummers, and other groups helped honor those from the past to present who fought for better working conditions. And UAF's Tabitha Williams wins the individual title in racing in Fairbanks. She took on the blue and gold race in a rugged 3.5 mile race in 22 minutes and 24 seconds. I'm Monica Nelson.
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29: Fairbanks area weather for the remainder of your day and into tomorrow. Partly to mostly cloudy skies. Continued rain showers off and on as well. An overnight low tonight around 44 with a high tomorrow around 55.
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0: My father's never-ending string of lies ultimately broke apart my family. 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How did my father become the scheming mastermind? Was he like this with everyone? And is it possible, after all these years, he's actually changed? 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
6: News.

Now, we were just talking to Al, who's a great American and came here when he was 19 years old. And Al's talking about Mamdani, and what? How do you get rid of Mamdani? Can you hold a special election in New York to have the mayor removed? Should there be a column of armored vehicles and go to Gracie Mansion? What exactly to do? Well, as we were talking about that, Brian sent along a poll just out of New York, a poll about Zohran Mamdani, the mayor of New York, who loves terrorists and terrorism. In the 25th anniversary of September 11th coming up, here's the new poll asking 500 New Yorkers about Mayor Zohran Kwame Mamdani. 60% say that he represents the core values of average New Yorkers who love murder also. They love, Zohran Mamdani loves Luigi Mangione, I think, for example. The Democrats love people that murder, but not good, normal people like Brian Thompson, who was murdered by Luigi Mangione for doing nothing wrong, CEO of a healthcare insurance company. And the Democrats, by the millions, applauded because they've just been taught to loathe, taught to hate, and taught to endorse violence and shooting at President Trump and, shooting him once through the ear, trying to kill him at the White House Correspondents' Dinner, trying to kill him at a golf course in Florida. Another guy tried to kill him at a golf course in California. The Democrat Party is a violent, bloodthirsty gang of ghouls, not to put too fine a point on it. But here is the poll. They polled 500 people, and out of 500 people, 301 said, they answered this question, represents core values of average New Yorkers, yes or no, yes or no. And 301 of the 500 said, oh, yeah, he represents the core values of New Yorkers. Isn't that 60%, 60.20%. So that's pretty remarkable. 74% of the terrorist, communist-loving socialist Democrats, 74% of them polled, said that he should attend Friday's 25th anniversary of 9/11, of the September 11th attacks. Should 74%, almost 3 out of 4, say that he should attend the events, even though families, 9/11 families, have politely asked in a petition that he not attend the events. But you know how they are. And then he detonated a car bomb. He's got one of those remote controls, like a car remote control, and then it blows up. Mm-mm-mm. Man, oh, man. And in this New York poll, only 20% of the people polled said that the family's wishes should come first. Only 20% of New Yorkers polled said that the families, 9/11 families, September 11th families' concerns, their wishes should come first. That means 80% of them said, no, screw the families. We don't care. We've got a communist jihadi who wants to kill all the Jews from the river to the sea and hangs out with Hassan Piker, who is a fascist. And the Democrat Party is just amazing. Just amazing. New York City poll asked, the same poll asked for a Zohran Mamdani job rating. Is he doing an excellent job or a good job? Excellent or a good job? A fair job or a poor job? 17% of New Yorkers said that he's doing a poor job. 17%, another 17%, said he's doing a fair job. A fair job. And 57% of the New Yorkers polled said that Zohran Mamdani is doing an excellent job or a good job. Excellent or a good job. They'd elect Osama bin Laden. They'd Khalid Sheikh Mohammed. They should put him on the ballot because I think he'd actually win. And I'd like to go back to this for a minute too, because this is kind of a big deal. And again, my friend Brian Doherty sent me this morning. The Wall Street Journal has the story, and it's quite a remarkable Wall Street Journal story, actually.
the ABC television network not long after the attacks of September 11th, and thus began the war that will never end, because it's a cultural death match between Middle Eastern Muslim, political Muslim terror groups, armies, armed gangs of mass murderers, pirates, and brigands that have been around for longer than the United States of America by a long shot. And just remarkable stuff. They did, and it was a really good mini-series by ABC, the television network, not the news people, called The Path to 9/11, The Path to 9/11. And I remember when it came out, and it was a big deal, and everybody kind of oohed and aahed, and they ran it, ABC television network, ran it two nights in a row with no commercials. No, they didn't do commercial breaks because it was such a big deal, and it was a reverence even by ABC at the time. But what's asked here by John J. Miller, whatever happened to the ABC miniseries, The Path to 9/11? It was shown once, then never again. So the question then becomes, why did the ABC, they spent $40 million making this documentary, it aired once with no commercial breaks at all, and then it never aired again. Why did it never air again? You might want to know. Well, it turns out the Democrat Party objected, and fascists that they are, anti-freedom of speech fascists, they love murder and all that good stuff. But and Jamie Gorelick, the deputy attorney general at the time under the Clinton administration, Bill Clinton was busy running their internship program at the White House, you may recall. And that was a full-time job for him because it was a lot to do, if you don't mind my putting it like that. But the and of course, you know that I knew Monica Lewinsky, and I worked with Monica Lewinsky, traveled with Monica Lewinsky with defense secretaries, and gave Monica Lewinsky a ride home, and she gave me a box of White House M&Ms. But that's not important now. It was Jamie Gorelick at the Deputy Attorney General at the Justice Department who made sure that the FBI, foreign intelligence, counterintelligence, could not communicate with the CIA, all foreign intelligence in theory and counterintelligence. And so they couldn't speak to one another. And when the 9/11, the September 11th commission came along, they produced a big report in book form. I remember I read every word with great interest. And Jamie Gorelick created, they called it a stovepiping. They stovepiped our intelligence agencies so they couldn't talk to each other. And she thought that she had done something real good. And the 9/11 investigators determined, they learned that had the CIA taken the pieces of the puzzle that they were aware of and married them up with the pieces of the puzzle that the FBI was aware of, that they could have stopped the hijackings and the 9/11 attacks, and therefore would have stopped the war in Afghanistan and, for that matter, the war in Iraq as well. So really, Jamie Gorelick better not sleep well at night. That's about all I can say about her. But back to this ABC thing, because this is actually quite remarkable, that this excellent two-part

9/11 report, and it's based on facts. And of course, you don't look very good because you suck. And I apologize, but because they're awful and they're terrible, and that was portrayed, conveyed in the path to 9/11. That ABC television network, not the news division, that they produced and they aired once, and the Democrats saw it and said, "Well, that must never see the light of day again," and so they spiked it. And no one has seen it since. And that's because the left is anti-free speech. They're not for free speech. They're not the good guys. They're the left. They love everything bad. Honestly, just extraordinary stuff. So good for the Wall Street Journal for bringing it up, because it's the kind of thing that that is so often forgotten. Forgotten, I tell you. And you know how they are. Mm-mm-mm. Those people. Man, oh, Manischewitz. That's what I'm saying. Just remarkable stuff. So we've got a lot of crazy Democrats. So, because it was a three-day weekend, and it was a holiday weekend, and that gives them more time to be crazy. That's for sure. Mm-mm-mm. These people. I'm telling you. And oh, I haven't even got to the nice lady that let her child go for a walk. And then she ended up getting the death penalty from Democrats, I think. Here is the story. And Max Van Swall, I think, he posted the first thing on Twitter that I saw about it over the weekend. And was that Randy that put this in? I think it might have been. Outrage is erupting after a Virginia mother of five has been convicted of a crime, sentenced to 6 months in jail, and placed on the child abuse registry for 7 years. Why? Why was this mother in Virginia convicted of a mother of five, convicted of a crime, sentenced to 6 months in jail, placed on the child abuse registry for 7 years? Did she strangle her child with exercise bands? Did she drown them in a bathtub more than once? So listen to this. Because she let her five-year-old son walk a half mile to the pond in their gated community to collect goose feathers. Five-year-old boy, gated community, pond. They had actually just been at the pond together. Came back home. Five-year-old boy says, "I want to go back to the pond. I want to get more feathers." And mom is busy making lunch for the kids. And she says, sure, sweetie, go back to the pond. And so listen to this. Her name is Carrie Ann Parkinson, and she's probably the furthest thing from an unfit mother you will ever meet, Max Van Swall wrote. She has a degree in family science. She was a family life educator. She spent 3 years as a live-in behavioral specialist caring for 35 troubled girls. Her husband is a family therapist. They moved to Virginia so she could get her law degree from William and Mary. This past June, 8 months pregnant and studying for the bar exam, she took her boy Sam on their usual bike ride to the pond. When they got home, he asked to walk back for more feathers. He wanted to go back to the pond. They rode their bike. He's with mom. He's 5 years old. They're in a gated community. And there's a pond. It's just over a half mile away. And the walk on the sidewalk, listen to this, with there are 10 feet of grass between the sidewalk and the street. It's a gated community. Again, two crosswalks that he had used hundreds of times on the way to the pond, including a gated neighborhood, a gated neighborhood with 24-hour security and a 25-mile-an-hour speed limit. Kind of like D.C., you know, we've got pretty much a 25-mile-an-hour speed limit, too. She said, "Yes, sweetie, I'm going to make lunch. Go ahead and go get some feathers down at the pond where we just came back from on our bikes." A stranger saw a kid. Apparently, they have Democrats living in this gated community. A stranger saw a kid and called security. Sure. The guard marched Sam home and told this five-year-old that his mommy did something wrong. His mother says it scared the hoop out of him. She said it scared the crap out of him. It's what she said. Then the guard called the cops. Then the cop called for backup.
Within minutes, three police cars, three police officers, a security

0: vehicle. Two, CPS workers, that's Child Protective Services, all at once at the mother's front door because her five-year-old boy walked down to get goose feathers at the pond, which is a few minutes away and where they go frequently. Child Protective Services told her husband, a five-year-old child can never be unsupervised. We're in a gated community. It's a short walk from our house. We were just there. You guys are really something. Just amazing. Never, not for 1 minute, not in a gated community, not on a sidewalk. That's the government's position on your children, it is written here. They put her on the Child Abuse and Neglect Registry for 7 years. 7 years. They charged her with contributing to the delinquency of a minor. I thought you had to, like, roll joints for your kids or something to get contributing to the delinquency of a minor. She let him go to a nearby park, and that's contributing to the delinquency of a minor. A charge meant for parents who let their kids do drugs and skip school. See, just like I said. Last week, a judge convicted her, and she got 6 months in jail. Now, hang on a second. Suspended a sentence, like in the Godfather, suspended a sentence, and a permanent criminal record. So now she has permanent criminal record for child abuse, 7 years on the watch list because she might be terrible for children. Sentenced to 6 months in jail, suspended because she let her 5-year-old boy, who wanted to go to the park and get more goose feathers. Isn't that amazing? these people. Yeah, and as you know, it's here. Kids used to walk to school all the time. Used to ride bikes with my friends until the streetlights came on, and that was pretty normal across America. You can be out until it's dark enough that the streetlights come on. And we used to maraud everywhere. We'd go crazy, and we'd walk and we'd ride our bikes and we'd do all kinds of fun stuff. But now a five-year-old can't walk to the pond without three squad cars, a criminal conviction, the Child Protective Services, 7 years as a on a list as a child abuser. And she sounds like the greatest mom in the world, greatest family, the most normal family in the world. Whoever these people are that do, they should be, I don't want to say gassed, I'll just say fired. They should be fired from whatever corrupt, filthy jobs they have. Amazing. Mm. Also, the new beam from the World Trade Center in New York when the Muslim terrorist blew it up arrived in Washington outside the White House today. My best girl and I were down there day before yesterday with my brother looking for it. I'll tell you that story coming up.
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0: All right, let's go to the telephones and talk to the great American people. Let's see. Let's go to Ross. Ross, you're on the Chris Plant Show. Hey,
1: thanks for taking my call. Okay. I heard this bit you told about the woman in the gated community and what happened to her. Uh-huh. I'm actually perplexed. When I retired out of the military in 2003, I moved to the area of Haymarket to live in a gated community for the protection of my children. As you can understand, there's no such thing perfect, but it was a great setup for them. And with that, they had a community pool, which was about a mile from where my actual house was. My kids all the time used to ride their bicycles up to the pool, do their thing, and come back. And never once. Everybody in the community did it. Would there be hundreds of kids like that? I am absolutely perplexed that somebody has to watch their kids 24/7, 360 in some sort of fashion. This is beyond anything I can understand.
0: Yeah, that's America 2026. And I've got to, you know, I know I mentioned the political orientation of these things, but that's because it matters. And I don't think there's a conservative in the country that would say, oh, yeah, that kid shouldn't be allowed to walk a couple of blocks to go to the pond with mom. I mean, when we were kids, we were raised like feral animals. There were six boys, and we were off far-flung different directions day and night. No big deal.
2: The U.S. has struck Iranian oil tankers, including at least one near Karg Island. That from several reports, Karg Island is the key oil hub located off Iran's southern coast. Iran recently threatened it would attack U.S. bases in the Middle East if the U.S. targeted Karg Island. Earlier this summer, President Trump threatened to attack the island before walking back the threat. The flight data recorder for Sunday's deadly crash in Florida will shed light on 14 data points.
3: They'll be able to see the airspeed, the pitch and roll, the heading, the throttle, the flap positions, the ground spoilers. They will be able to see if one of those malfunctioned or not.
2: Retired airline captain Renee O'Shaughnessy says it looks as though the plane was coming in way too fast.
3: What I see is an airplane that came in hot. They came in fast over the threshold. A matter of fact, it was about 179 knots. VREF usually is around 140.
2: She says the data points should be able to determine if a mechanical malfunction was to blame or human error. It's primary day in New Hampshire. Voters are deciding on who moves forward in several races, the Senate race getting the most attention, with Democratic Senator Jeanne Shaheen not seeking re-election. Congressman Chris Pappas has emerged as the Democratic frontrunner, while on the Republican side, John Sununu has a benefit of strong statewide name recognition. Hurricane Lowell is creating flash flood risks for parts of Hawaii. With current maximum sustained winds of around 80 miles an hour, it's heading north of the islands. All hurricane and tropical storm warnings have been discontinued. There was a lot of red on the trading screens today on Wall Street as rising oil prices pressured stocks ahead of a key inflation reading later in the week. Also in focus are renewed trade tensions with Canada ahead of the Federal Reserve's policy meeting next week. At the closing bell, the Dow Jones lost 628 points today. The S&P 500 fell 45 points. The Nasdaq lost 85 points. I'm Scott Carr.
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5: When 60 Minutes premiered in September 1968, there was nothing like it.
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20: Fairbanks area weather for the remainder of your day and into tomorrow. Partly a mostly cloudy skies. Continued rain showers off and on as well. An overnight low tonight around 44 with a high tomorrow around 55.
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0: September 11th was one of those moments in time where you always, everybody knows exactly where they were. I know exactly where I was. I was watching and looking, and it was a beautiful, beautiful morning. And I looked out, and then all of a sudden, I saw an alert on television. I looked out my window, and I saw things that I never want to see again. We're never going to see them again.
1: Yes. President Trump, moments ago, on the ellipse behind the White House, between the White House and the Mall, the Washington Monument, at an event there where some of the remnants of the radical Islamic Muslim terrorist attacks on New York City, there on the ellipse, a great beam, a grand beam from the wreckage. And President Trump down there, I made mention, I've got my, one of my brothers is in visiting from Chicago for a week or so and staying with us. And on Saturday, the day before yesterday, we actually got into my car and drove down close to the mall and got out and went hiking around since... Yeah, my brother is from Chicago. He doesn't live here. He's been coming here forever, but doesn't live here. Says, well, let's go out. It's a nice day. Let's go. And we found a breakfast place to go eat outside. And then we went down to the mall. And my best girl said, you know, a beam from the World Trade Center from September 11th is supposed to be over here on the ellipse. Let's head over there. And so we headed over to the ellipse. We stopped at a number of noteworthy destinations along the mall and in Washington. So let's go to the ellipse. Go look for the beam from the World Trade Center on September 11th. So we headed over to the ellipse, and it's all more blocked off these days than it historically has been, than it usually is. And thought, well, maybe it's because they're setting up for the 9/11 thing, which is going on, one of them going on today. And and so we walked over there, just the three of us, and the mall was, it was fairly busy, but not terribly, terribly busy. And there were two Secret Service agents, two Secret Service uniform division officers, a man and a woman, and they were dressed in camouflage with helmet and rifles, and M4 rifles. And they're standing just inside the entrance there where you would walk or drive onto the ellipse, and you got to have a permit to drive in there. And I saw the two Secret Service uniform division people there, camouflage, rifles, helmets. And they were laughing. They're a man and a woman. And they were having a nice conversation and having a good time and yucking it up. And I kind of strode right up. I walked right up and because I had a question. It wasn't a restricted area, but you couldn't walk past them casually. And I walked over and I say, and the lady came walking over and she's smiling and she's having a nice day, a nice Saturday. And with her coworker, they're having a nice day. And I said, yeah, excuse me, we came down to see if the 9/11, the beam from 9/11 that I'm told is going to be down here on the ellipse this week. And she looked at me a little bit sideways. And I said, sounds to me like you haven't heard this. And she said, well, yeah, tell me. And we kept talking. And she paused and said, you know what? This is the first time hearing about this. I haven't heard anything about this. It's all about communication. And not her fault, of course, not their fault. But they hadn't heard about it. And I said, well, yeah, a beam that's been traveling around the country and coming here to the mall this week. And we hoped that we'd be able to come in and see it. And she's like, not here, not yet, not here. But the president is down there now. And there is an event going on, a large event, law enforcement, first responders, and the President of the United States, military people. And President Trump is, today's event is to honor first responders, 9/11 first responders in particular. And he is there, the Tunnels to Towers people are among the sponsors of this event and other events around the 25th anniversary of the terrorist attacks. And the Tunnel to Towers Foundation is, they've got a thing, they call it Steel Across America. Steel, S-T-E-E-L. See, Democrats hear that and they think S-T-E-A-L because they want to go stealing across America. But Steel Across America, and it's there on a truck. I might have to go back down there today or tomorrow and get an up close and personal look at it. But the president is, and there have been other speakers before the president got there, other people speaking before the president got there as well. But the president on the mall wearing a white USA baseball cap today, and flanked by law enforcement and first responders. Big event going on. Now, Michael, do you have any other sound bites from President Trump on the Mueller? We're still one additional. Got one more to play? Okay. So the president down on the mall, and he's great at events like this. He's very comfortable, and he doesn't believe in teleprompters. So he says what he wants to say and occasionally gets the teleprompter. But the president on the Ellipse looking at the Washington Monument with the White House behind him today, and the Tunnel to Towers people bringing a section of the rubble from the World Trade Center that led to years of warfare that the Muslims lost miserably and horribly, being pounded into, got to bomb them forward into the 19th century or something like that. But here's the president, President Trump, on the Mall.
0: The nation's capital, it marks 25 years since a day that was etched forever into the memories of Americans. On 9/11, nearly 3,000 precious souls were stolen from us, killed by evil terrorists at the World Trade Center, the Pentagon, and on Flight 93. All of these years later, we gather on another Tuesday morning in September to reaffirm the sacred vow we made a quarter of a century ago. We will never forget. We say it and we mean it. We will never forget those we lost, and we will never forget the immortal heroes of September 11th, 2001.
1: You know, Zohran Mamdani wears a T-shirt that says, "I forgot." It just says, "I forgot." He's a, "What did you forget?" And he said, I can't remember. He just, and now I want to, he definitely, and the Democrat Party is pretty much fair. They've turned against the U.S. military, against the U.S. government, against law enforcement. They want to defund the Pentagon and have no Department of War whatsoever. A lot of the Democrat and these Democratic socialists do defund the Pentagon. They want to defund the police, defund ICE, eliminate ICE. They are Mad Max Beyond Thunderdome anarchists. They're severely mentally ill. Democrats. Smids. You know, Smids. And by the way, this is, I've got to update you on this because what I said earlier is no longer entirely true. It turns out, Wall Street Journal aside, the Wall Street Journal should have called my friend Tim, because Tim just sent me a link to the ABC News, the ABC Network film that they made, The Path to 9/11, and it's on YouTube. It's on YouTube. The YouTube, now they may take it down today, because you know how the commies are, you know how the left is. They the Democrats insisted that this two-night documentary film, it's not really a documentary, it's a drama, dramatic film with known actors, name actors, and things like that. But my friend Tim just sent me the link, and it's 4 hours and 29 minutes long. It looks like it's the original. Maybe YouTube put commercials in. I don't know. But it's there on YouTube, even if Netflix, even if the Democrats killed it and spiked it. Another friend of mine actually texted me and said, "Oh, yeah, I still have the DVDs. I have the DVDs that they sent out when this ABC film was originally released." And looks like somebody put it on YouTube, but the Democrats don't want people to watch it. So being the fascists there, they killed, spiked, buried the movie. And I got to tell you, we will post it. We'll post the link to YouTube on our social media, on our Twitter and Facebook and so on. So you can grab the link, or you can, well, I can tell you, I already sent the link to my best girl. And we might try to watch it tonight. It's 4.5 hours long, but we might try to watch it tonight. ABC aired it over two nights. And Jamie Gorelick probably has her own DVD copy at home that she's never watched. In fact, I bet she doesn't know how to use a DVD machine. I bet that might be too complicated. But there it is. So we will post The Path to 9/11, the ABC two-night television event with no commercials back when it aired. And then the Democrats disliked it so much because it told the truth about them here and there, and it can just be a sentence or two, and the left will spike it because, you know, they're commies. I think commies is the right word, isn't it, right? Man, oh, man. So we got that. All right, Michael, let's go back. We've got more audio and more stories to get to, but I wanted to share that, and I want to thank Tim for sending this along from YouTube, and we will share it with everyone so you can enjoy it with the whole family. Try to figure out what the Democrats didn't like about it. Make a game out of that. All right, Mike, let's go to the let's go back to the telephones. Let's go to Mike calling from Tennessee. Michael, you're on the Chris Plank Show.
2: Hey, thanks for taking my call, Chris. Hey, I love your show.
1: Thanks, buddy.
2: But I have a couple points. The Department of Education and the Teachers Union and the Smithsonian have absolutely destroyed the education in our country. And just as a point, I have a 19-year-old that just graduated from high school. Mm-hmm. And a 17-year-old that's a senior in high school. Mm-hmm. I took them to Hawaii. We went to the Pearl Harbor Memorial. And there's just fascinating stories of heroism and everything to read about what happened in 1941. And these two didn't have a clue of where we were going or what we were doing. And as we were going through there, and I was reading some of these things on about the submarines and how many we lost, I asked them, I said, do you know anything about why this is here? Do they teach you anything about this in school? And they said, no, we don't know nothing about here.
1: Right.
2: And I said, well, you should stop and read some of these about how these men survived back in 1941 during the war.
1: Yeah.
2: And thank them. But yeah. If you go back to that girl in New Jersey, the mother that got the conviction thrown at her, we got teachers, school board members, everybody changing the names, changing the genders, all across the country, just about in every state. Uh-huh. If those people would go to jail, maybe it would deter some of these people from trying to even attempt to do that without the parents' knowledge. It just baffles my mind how we could get so corrupted by these people.
1: Yeah, by the left. No, you're 100% right. Nothing. I wouldn't take issue with a syllable of. And you mentioned the Department of Education and the American Teachers Union, and there are a couple of them. But the AFT, the American Federation of Teachers, is led by the president of the American Federation of Teachers is Randy Weingarten. And Michael
2: Gardner.
1: And we had Randy Weingarten at a left wing. It was one of these socialist rallies just the other day, right, Michael? And we were playing audio sound bites from the Democratic Socialists of America rallying and talking about how they're going to tear down capitalism in America. And white men are a scourge and capitalism is a scourge and the American Constitution is a scourge and must be wiped out and done away with. But Randy Weingarten, the president of the American Federation of Teachers, was there speaking. She was a prominent speaker at this crazy radical left wing extremist event. And this is all just taken for granted. This is no big deal, nothing to see here. And the left has always loved taking over unions. The left and the mafia has always loved taking over unions because, Mike, there's a steady flow of cash into the union coffers. Every 2 weeks, every union member takes a piece of their paycheck and sends them to the American Federation of Teachers. And these Randy Weingartens, they have... You know, they have chauffeurs and they fly private and they have entourages and they make $1 million or whatever she makes. And they're here to destroy the world, Mike. And they target the children as the left always targets. And they target children sexually. We know that. And they love illegal alien gang members that come here in extraordinary and disproportionate numbers target children sexually as well. So how do we fix that, Michael?
2: We got to send some people to jail.
1: Yeah.
2: I mean, that's, you know, That's the only way that you eliminate some of the problems is if you put them behind bars. They can't make no rules for anybody.
1: Yeah, yeah. And, Mike, I just shared a story out of Virginia where a mother let her five-year-old boy walk down to the park to get goose feathers by the pond. And the mom, was sentenced to 6 months in jail. And then they think they're generous because it's a suspended sentence. That's the stuff of third world countries that people are fleeing, Michael. I know you recognize that. And Randy Weingarten is also a third worlder. The left is here. They're trying to turn us into a third world country, and they're making a lot of progress. And Zohran Mamdani in New York, he is screw the 9/11 families. I'm going, and he's gonna dress like Bin Laden, ride in on a camel, and blow up the stage, I think, because you know he's not a normal American politician. But the Democrat Party, they're anti-American. At what point do we declare the Democrat Party to be an anti-American party? How many car bombs have to detonate? Just extraordinary. Thank you, Michael.
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5: The midterms are almost here, and Republicans could be in deep trouble. Polls show Democrats leading in key races. Tonight, Rob Finnerty on Newsmax reveals the growing threat from the DSA and the radical left. With less than 60 days to go, Finnerty says it's time for the GOP to hit the panic button. The House may go, and control of the Senate is up for grabs. 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Tallarico, El Sayed, AOC, Bernie Sanders. Finnerty reveals President Trump's secret plan to fight back. Don't miss Finnerty tonight at 8 p.m. Eastern on Newsmax. 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
10: Fairbanks area weather for the remainder of your day and into tomorrow. Partly to mostly cloudy skies. Continued rain showers off and on as well. An overnight low tonight around 44 with a high tomorrow around 55.
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0: to it.
1: All right. Michael, let's go back to the telephones and talk to the great American people. Let's go to Chris, calling from beautiful Carson City, Nevada. Chris, you're on the Chris Plant Show.
2: Good job. A wonderful job. We love you out here, okay? You do. You know, I said I was going to call you again, and I'm calling you again, okay? How about that? Isn't that great?
1: Excellent. You make good on your word. I trust you.
2: I made it. No, thank you very much. It's a wonderful thing to be trusted, okay? I'll tell you that.
1: It is.
2: I just wanted to say, if the commies get control of everything, you know, they get the Supreme Court, the tax to Supreme Court and stuff like that. You know, the first thing they want is revenge, okay? For the, Roe versus Wade, okay? But what they're going to do is they're going to say that the Second Amendment is not an individual right. You know what I'm saying? Uh-huh. And you talk about firing on Fort Sumter and stuff like that, you know, you're going to have a big situation on your hands. Now, I wonder if they ever, figured to pull the trigger on that, because it'd be in a lot of trouble, because, the people, they like their guns and stuff like that. They did a little math, you know what I'm saying? You know, they say there's like 300 million guns in America. That's bull crap, because, you just take 80 million people who voted for Trump or something like that. That's like four and a half guns per, okay? Uh-huh. Yeah. And you have to, like, think about, like, all the hand-me-downs and stuff like that. I think there's more like a billion guns in America.
1: How many do you own?
2: Seriously? 20.
1: 20? Yeah, I think I have 11. I think I have 11. And you might be right about that we're underestimating that. And our founders were geniuses, and the Second Amendment is genius.
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4: A powerful storm system expected to impact Alaska's western coast this week. Through Wainwright, forecasters say water levels could rise 2 to 6 feet above normal high tide, creating the potential for coastal flooding. Meanwhile, the U.S. Coast Guard searching for an overdue fishing boat with 3 people on board near St. Lawrence Island. Officials say the 18-foot vessel failed to return from a trip that started on Sunday. In Interior Alaska, state troopers report a man was arrested after 2 emergency medical service providers were allegedly assaulted on the Parks Highway early Monday. The suspect faces 2 counts of fourth degree assault, and communities across the state stepping up to help families affected by the fires. Near Toke, a donation drive in Haines is collecting wood stoves, refrigerators, and building supplies for residents where dozens of homes were destroyed during August wildfires. I'm Monica Nelson.
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7: Why didn't Mary vote for our troops to get a pay increase?
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6: SLF PAC is responsible for the content of this advertising, paid for by SLF PAC, not authorized by any candidate or candidate's committee, www.slfpac.org.
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0: finance that somehow illuminate or say something interesting about how finance works. You know, like money stuff.
1: All the money stuff.
0: All the stuff.
1: Yeah. We will be talking about ETFs, the world of investing. That's what I like to talk about. We'll probably talk about horses and dressage a fair amount.
0: Horses and dressage will come up more here than they do in the Money Stuff newsletter. And, you know, we'll talk to people, maybe we'll have some guests on, and we'll answer some reader questions if you have any. 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

0: Ah, yes. Now, I got out during the break. I was reading and a-reading. And it turns out that I went and looked up the lady who's the head of the American Federation of Teachers, Randy Weingarten. And they pay her about $550,000 a year to be the American Federation of Teachers. But that's nothing. They've got plane loads of people that make over $200,000 a year. That, however, is nothing because they spend hundreds of millions of dollars on political activities. And as I said, the left targets unions and the mafia, on the waterfront and all that good stuff because of the steady flow of money that comes in from all of the union members year after year, paycheck after paycheck. And the Democrats saw that steady stream of money was something they could steal. So naturally, they organized, and they're like Barack Obama, community organizer, and they get together. They put communists like Randy Weingarten, political extremists, in positions of authority and responsibility when they have a steady stream of cash. And what did I see? $177 million, the American Federation of Teachers, on political spending. $177 million. So the teachers work hard. Randy Weingarten makes nine times what teachers make. And then they give millions and millions and millions of dollars to, in fact, over the years, hundreds of millions of dollars. And they give them, of course, all to left-wing interests. That's to be expected because they're lefties. And that's why would you target the flow of money if you weren't going to abuse it for political purposes? And they abuse it for political purposes because it's why you take over the money flow, honestly. And you get the likes of Barack Hussein Obama and William Ayers and Bernadine Dorn. They go for foundation money. Who was it? The Rockefeller Foundation in Chicago. And these people, they steal everything they can steal. And that's how you take you got 1.8 million members. And so 1.8 million members give Randy Weingarten a piece of their paycheck every 2 weeks. And then Randy Weingarten, with that cabal of commie conspiratorialists that they hired over there, just amazing. Yeah, they spend hundreds of millions on left-wing political causes. And all of that is perfectly fine, perfectly normal. That's what the Democrats are here for. They're really something. Just amazing. Mm-mm-mm. I am telling you. Yeah, and the lunatic Kevin Reddington, the lawyer for the baby killer lady, Clancy, that the Democrats love so much. He wants President Trump to pardon her. I assume he knows that the president can't pardon her. We had our lawyer friends call in immediately after that came up, after we played the audio of him saying that. Isn't that amazing? And Mayor Mamdani is being asked by 9/11 families to not attend the 9/11 events this week and on Friday in particular. And he said, screw the 9/11 families. I'm paraphrasing. I will attend. I don't care what they think. And he's got an Al-Qaeda lawyer as his deputy chief of staff or something, the Al-Qaeda lawyer. Just amazing. Mm-mm-mm. Extraordinary stuff. You people, can I just say? Yes, sir. All right, and Michael, because we're constantly on the prowl looking for what's going on out there, the radical left-wing extremists from the Obama administration, these guys, Tommy... dude, that was like 2 years ago. Remember Tommy Vitor? Dude, come on. That was like 2 years ago. 2 years ago is ancient history to him. It's like, you know, pre-Greco-Roman time. And John Favreau and John Lovett. And they've got a podcast. They've got a podcast which no one should watch or listen to. But these guys give you a sense of the thinking of the Democrat Party. And this was just today's, right, Michael? Today's podcast, I really don't even want to give the name of it, Pod Save America. Tommy Vitor and John Lovett and John Favreau, who are not John Lovett and John Favreau, are not the Hollywood people, John Favreau and John Lovett, a couple of Hollywood people. It's not those guys. It's a couple of guys with the same names, but not the Hollywood guys. And here they are on their little circle fest called the hot tub full of goo.
1: You guys ready to answer some questions? First one comes from Vanessa on Facebook.
0: Oh, yeah.
1: Is there anyone that can stop this orange piece of three exclamation points? Vanessa from Facebook.
2: Iran's doing a pretty good job.
3: Yeah.
1: Yeah.
2: So far.
1: I think the answer is no.
2: I think heart disease has always got a shot.
3: Yeah, right. The
2: Father Time will get there eventually.
3: Sort of, you know, the hardness of the veins is sort of gets us all in the end.
1: Anyway. You know, it's 2026, almost 2027. So pretty soon we won't be asking that question. Hopefully.
2: You think.
4: Then what happens?
1: Well, then we'll...
4: We get real jobs?
0: Well, maybe you guys could go back to street hooking just from in Las Vegas, Nevada, late at night when the drugs start to wear off. Iran is doing a pretty good job. They're rooting for the Islamic Revolution in Tehran to kill, destroy, or defeat President Trump because he's that orange piece of beep. And honestly, you know, Barack Obama is the biggest piece of beep that the White House has ever seen. And he hired these clowns. Maybe heart disease will do it. And yeah, Father Time. Well, it'll take care of you wankers, too, you bunch of just extraordinary. So they're rooting for Iran because their Trump derangement syndrome is a serious mental illness. And these fatuous, America-hating, brainwashed, zombie-like, you know, glassy-eyed mental cases are perfectly mainstream Democrats. And we had one of our great callers just a little while ago was talking about the state of America, and when he was talking to Jasmine, he said, how far away are we from civil war in this country, the way that the left is going? And here they, you know, I mean, again, President Trump was shot once in Butler, Pennsylvania. Another would-be assassin was not too long ago sentenced to life in prison for crawling around outside of the golf course in West Palm Beach, Florida, with a rifle trying to assassinate the president. Another Democrat was arrested in Southern California, stalking President Trump at another golf course and trying to assassinate him. And these guys and their funny little podcast. Now, Faye came on and talked about shooting Hillary Clinton in the head and maybe Iran, maybe Al-Qaeda will take care of her. She actually turned Libya over to ISIS and Al-Qaeda, the entire country, because... these people may, you know, heart disease. Hillary definitely looks like she's got heart disease. I guess you have to have a heart to have heart disease. So could be a trick question in there. Is that the only one you pulled from those clowns, Michael? Yeah. Okay. Yeah. And you got they're taking questions. You know, we do our mailbag on Wednesdays and it come from our listeners. So they're generally good humored and good natured questions on important topics. And here, theirs is just a hate-filled, bloodthirsty loathing of the orange man who's a piece of beep, and maybe Iran will take care of him, and their Tommy Vitor and John Favreau and John Lovett. By the way, I'm going to be posting their home addresses at the end of this, and their children, where their children go to school, with pictures, little thumbnail pictures. I'm, of course, not doing anything of the kind. I'm not doing that, and no concern.

0: of these people make Al Qaeda look like the Girl Scouts. This is Iran. And the Democrats, Barack Hussein Obama, for whom these slime balls worked, gave the Islamic Revolution billions and billions of dollars, plane loads of cash on pallets, shrink-wrapped, freed up bank accounts with billions more. So, and then green-lighted with Boltneck John Kerry, green-lighted them spinning centrifuges and enriching uranium in locations that could not be inspected by the International Atomic Energy Agency, and to extend the range of their ballistic missiles. And we paid for it. Barack Hussein Obama paid for it, who was mentored by Frank Marshall Davis, a communist, and who then hired a Communist Party voter, John Penitentiary Face Brennan, to become the CIA director, and brought in Van Jones, who was a self-described communist at the time as well. These people, can you just say? Boy, oh boy. All right, let's, Mike, let's go to another phone call. Let's go to Michael calling from Pensacola, Florida. He sees Navy jets flying over frequently, fighter jets. Michael, you're on the Chris Plant Show.
1: Yeah, Chris, I talked with you a couple of weeks ago. I'm glad I got through again. Different topic today. I was looking on Facebook the other day and how AOC was talking about so much about racism and things like that. Having been born in Tennessee, raised in Tennessee in the 50s and 60s, I saw what it was like, and my Democratic father tried to align me with racial prejudice. You remember having worked for CNN, a special that they ran in 2016, an eight-week special called Road to the White House, don't you?
0: I do, vaguely, yes.
1: Well, two of the episodes, one of them was Lincoln Douglas, and the other one was when Kennedy was running. But here's the reason why the Democrats want to rewrite history. Mm-hmm. Because if they go look with history, they will realize that from CNN's showing of the Lincoln Douglas race, Douglas making a speech saying that as long as he had anything to do with politics, the blacks would not have any freedoms.
0: Mm-hmm.
1: And one of the reasons Lincoln got elected was because of the fact that he wanted to do something about that. Well, okay, so you take that one into account with the fact that the two major slave trading companies that brought blacks into America in the first place were in the Northeast. One of them, I believe, was in New York, and the other one in Boston. And they brought them down here to the South and followed us because of the fact that they were down here. And then you take into account the situation with Kennedy. When they did the episode with Kennedy on the Road to White House, Robert Kennedy's daughter was a contributing commentator for it, and she was saying this, it was on the CNN aired it, that not every Democrat was a Klansman, but every Klansman was a Democrat. I know I live in well, what we saw on the news sometimes, cross burnings, okay? Yeah. And so then it also showed a clip where Kennedy had spoken with Sergeant Shriver about wanting to lure the black vote. He was going to Houston to do a speech and was trying to lure the black vote. Robert Kennedy got a hold of the concept and almost lynched his own brother because of it. So that's the reason why they want to rewrite history, because if they wrote history, left history the way it is, there would be too much exposure to what I was raised with in the South with the Democratic Party.
0: I'm nodding in silence. And yeah, this is something that you're probably aware I bring up fairly regularly, because they have expunged their record of all of the crimes and sins that the Democrat Party has perpetrated. And Stephen Douglas being the Democrat senator who is running for president and debating Abraham Lincoln, the first Republican president, and he chose a running mate who is a Democrat. Right. Abraham Lincoln did. And then the Democrats assassinated Abraham Lincoln, and a Democrat took over the presidency, Johnson, because the Democrats, they had a plan. And Abe Lincoln was like, let's come on, we'd be bipartisan and we don't want civil war. And the Democrats wanted civil war, and the Democrats gave us civil war. And Stephen Douglas was a racist. Now, I'm kind of fascinated, Michael, by you, what you started with, and then you mentioned it again a minute ago, being raised in Tennessee, you said, and your father

0: lifelong Democrat, and you realized at a young age, or a fairly young age, that you were being indoctrinated into the Democrat way of life. And, you know, Democrats love to say, oh, those are Southern Democrats, as though adding the word Southern means they're not Democrats or something. You know, Jefferson Davis was a Southern Democrat. He was a Democrat. And so you were being raised into the life as a kid, and at some point you recognized, boy, I'm being raised to be a racist and a segregationist, and this is not great. And it's tough when it's in your own home. How do you, and I you probably go on for 5 hours about this, but give me the thumbnail on how that whole thing panned out.
1: Well, I'll tell you, when I was going into high school, there were two all-black high schools in Chattanooga where I was born and raised, and busing was starting to become an issue. So we had to sign a card which of the high schools we'd prefer going to, it was Riverside or Howard, if we had to go to an all-black school. Well, I had friends at Riverside. I would go to the basketball games, look like the middle of an Oreo cookie, because I was right there in the cheering section with them, because I had a lot of friends that were already blacks. And so they really wanted to make a big issue out of that. The irony is, in a town that was really racially biased, 5 years in a row, Riverside and Howard played for the state basketball championship. And all of a sudden, all these people who hated blacks were at the basketball game because they knew they were going to be seeing a quality game. So it was really, look, they actually had a situation where there was an all-black section of town, and on Friday nights, people had a game they played. They would drive down the street late at night with brooms hanging out their windows trying to hit people crossing the street, and they'd get so many points if they hit them and so many points if they knock them down just because they were a different color. And I was 13. I saw the Klan marching in parades, and when I was 13, I decided then, this is not going to... I told one Klansman, I said, if you were colorblind, you'd still find a reason to hate somebody. I was 13.
0: Wow. Well, you give credit to your mother for all of this, or you just figured it out on your own?
1: I figured it out on my own.
0: Yeah. Well, God bless America, and good thing that stuff is in the past. Of course, you know, I could go on. The Democrats do target cities around the country, and they abort 40% of the black population in the country, and in major cities, they abort 40% of the black population. And then, 70% single-parent households, which means you're going to be involved with the court system and the legal system and all that stuff. Remarkable stuff. Michael, glad you called. Great, great storytelling. Thank you.
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11: I just instantly started freaking out, yelling to the world, what's going on? 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
12: I'm Julian Edelman. 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

0: Looks like Israel has announced that they're shutting down the United Kingdom's UK's Jerusalem consulate is being shut down. The United Kingdom, Great Britain, they're, you know, their number one name there is Mohammed now for newborn boys. And the UK decided they're going to announce sanctions. They announced sanctions on Israel for what they call illegal settlements in Israel, right? And so now Israel is responding and saying that 12 countries, Britain, Canada, France, said they would sanction trade with Israeli settlements in the West Bank. And now Israel is saying, okay, we're going to kick you all out and shut down your this and your that. Remarkable stuff. Also, I've got too many stories because they, you know how they are. Amazing stuff. But where is it now? Oh, I haven't even updated yet. The Charlie Kirk assassination lookalike contest at Georgetown University. That's a good one. 6 killed, 28 shot over the weekend in Chicago. It's more dangerous than a plane crash. It's just another weekend. Remarkable stuff. And I've got so much more to get to that I'm going to have to come back tomorrow and share the latest madness with
1: The United States has attacked several Iranian oil tankers, including at least one near Iran's Karg Island. That from several reports, Karg Island, the key oil hub located off Iran's southern coast. Just recently, Iran threatened it would attack U.S. bases in the Middle East if the U.S. targeted the island. Earlier this summer, President Trump threatened to strike the island before walking back the threat. The TSA says it will now allow non-ticketed visitors past security gates at several, but not all, U.S. airports. Sarah Walters tells us airport officials in Des Moines hope they'll be added.
2: 13 airports will begin allowing those who have pre-check or known traveler numbers to apply for a gate pass on the TSA website. The practice was common before 9/11 when visitors could go beyond security to greet family or friends or say goodbye at the gate. Officials in Des Moines say they'll watch the rollout closely and are interested in bringing it to Des Moines in the future. I'm Sarah Walters.
1: Today is primary day in New Hampshire. Voters head to the polls deciding who moves forward in races for the Senate, House, and Governor. The Senate race getting a lot of attention with Democratic Senator Gene Shaheen not seeking re-election. Democratic Congressman Chris Pappas has emerged as the frontrunner for that party. On the Republican side, John Sununu has the benefit of strong statewide name recognition. After a slew of holiday matinees Monday, Major League Baseball's got a full slate of games under the lights tonight, starting with the Cleveland Guardians looking to hold their lead for the American League's last wild card berth in Baltimore. And the Toronto Blue Jays remain hot on Cleveland's trail, sitting just one game back going into their rematch with the Athletics. The Boston Red Sox are putting their 5-game winning streak on the line, hosting the LA Angels. And LA's Dodgers are looking for a 6th straight victory against Cincinnati. Stock values took a hit today, kicking off a shortened week of trading. The Dow Jones lost 628 points. I'm Scott Carr.
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4: A few miles from the glass spires of Midtown Atlanta lies the South River Forest. In 2021 and 2022, the woods became a home to activists from all over the country.
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2: This week's top 10 songs in the Billboard Hot 100, Choosing Texas by Ella Langley is number one, marking its 21st time at the top since its release. Stella Lefty's Boston staying at number two. I Knew It, I Knew You by Taylor Swift remaining at number three. Ariana Grande, Morgan Wallen, Olivia Dean. Bruno Mars also part of that top 10. Prince Harry and Meghan Markle reportedly surprised by a letter from King Charles confirming they remain non-working royals after returning to Britain.
10: On Monday, Buckingham Palace released the letter that reiterates Harry and Meghan are still considered non-working royals since they stepped down from royal duties in January 2020. According to a palace source, the letter was put into the public domain because it likely would have leaked anyway, and the palace wanted to avoid claims of secrecy around what it contained. A spokesman for Harry and Meghan said a government committee was meeting this week to decide whether to provide security for the Duke and Duchess now that they've moved back to the UK from California. I'm Michael Kastner.
9: Working
2: Broadway marquees dimming for 1 minute to honor Dolly Parton, Tim Curry, Clive Davis, and more than a dozen other artists and industry professionals. It's all part of the Broadway In Memoriam initiative. Parton, who died last month at the age of 80, may be the most recognizable name on the list. Her connection to Broadway includes the musical 9 to 5 and Dolly, an upcoming show based on her life and music scheduled to open later this season on what would have been her 81st birthday. That's entertainment. I'm Jennifer Bolsoni.
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13: Fairbanks area weather for the remainder of your day and into tomorrow. Partly to mostly cloudy skies. Continued rain showers off and on as well. An overnight low tonight around 44, with a high tomorrow around 55.
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0: Welcome to the Jesse Kelly Show. How are you? I'm Mary Walter, sitting in for Jesse today. Very excited to be here. Thank you all for joining me, and thanks to Jesse for letting me sit in the seat. So I've never done this show before, so, you know, a little nervous, but we'll make it. We're gonna have a good time, hopefully. That's what's going to happen. So fingers crossed, you know, we'll have fun. Coming up later in the show, Stephen Moore will be joining us. He is an economist, as you know, and he's going to be joining us to talk about the economy, which is a good thing for an economist to talk about, but also the president's plan to pay parents to stay home and parent their children. So we'll get into that. Also coming up, there is a convention coming up in Dallas. I know someone who left for today, heading down to Dallas because they're going to that. It's Thursday and Friday. It's for 2 days. Then also the president asking the Supreme Court about those mail-in ballots, just try to get that over the finish line. Supposedly the economy is doing really good. As I said, we'll talk to Steve Moore about that. But so why are so many people sour on Trump? I don't get it. Is it strictly gas prices? We'll find out. Also, the run-up to 9/11, some difficulties in New York. They got some problems there with that. We'll talk about that. We will also talk about some cracks in the Democrat Party and Hakeem Jeffries' leadership woes there. Also, a report out of about the UN having to do with October 7th, and I think we all kind of knew this, but now we have a second report, and very interesting where it came from. And also, your TV. We all know they're spying on us, right? So yeah, your TVs are. For people who can't get up or can't use the remote, like that's too much trouble, you talk into your remote. You might want to stop doing that. I'm just saying. So, okay. You can find me on socials at Mary Walter Radio. No S. Mary Walter Radio. All right. If you want to comment on the show during the show, I know Jesse doesn't take calls. That's fine. I love it. I love hearing your opinions. We can disagree. You want to disagree with me? That's cool. We just have to act like adults, all right? So, no, you know, can't talk over each other. Obviously, watch your mouth. No swearing. Pretend mom's listening, okay? And sometimes, you know, we learn something. Maybe I'll learn something. Maybe you'll learn something. But I think that it's important to hear what you have to say, because sometimes I learn things. So that number is 877-377-4373, all right? Or you can tag me in a post on X at Mary Walter Radio, and I will do my darndest to multitask while doing the show at the same time, because women can multitask. So I'll give that a shot. I say that now, and I'm probably going to regret saying that later when it all falls apart. Also, you can, as I said, find me on socials, but you can also find me on Tuesday evenings, not tonight, though, on my live cast. It's live on YouTube, Rumble, and Getter at Mary Walter Radio. 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Again, just look for Mary Walter Radio. All right, let's start out talking about Dallas, shall we? All right, so there's a lot going on here, and I have questions. So I'm glad that they're doing this. I think this is a really good idea for President Trump to have some rally to kind of get the Republicans fired up. Democrats are super fired up just because the under 30 crowd says, yay, communism. So the under 30 crowd is super happy about being able to vote for communists. So they're really fired up. And the rest of the Democrats are really just angry. They're perpetually angry and ill-informed, which is a very dangerous combination. But they're just anti-Trump. Like, they're just, Trump's bad, Trump's terrible, we have to stop Trump. And you've got the establishment Democrats, like Jamie Raskin, saying, we're going to stop him dead in its track, we're going to pack the Supreme Court, we're going to make D.C. and Puerto Rico states so that Republicans never hold power ever again. And the first thing we're going to do day one is we're going to impeach Trump. So it's all about hate Trump. Their entire message is Trump is bad, Trump's evil, get Trump, get Trump, get Trump, get Trump. And they have whipped the Democrats into such a frenzy about getting Trump that you see they've lost their minds. There is a serious mental health issue with a lot of people in this country. Now, the political mental health issue is different than just like the guy who snaps on the airplane. That's a different thing. But the people who, you know, liberal white women, I'm looking at you. You're kind of the problem here. But And they're just so, they just foam at the mouth over Trump, Trump, Trump, Trump, Trump, Trump, Trump, Trump. And Democrat, they're not paying attention to what the Democrats are talking about because they're so blinded with hatred from Trump and they've been whipped into such a frenzy by the left. And I personally believe they have been driven to madness in many cases by the left, by the rhetoric, by the lies. And it just snowballs. And when Trump's gone, I realize they're going to go after his family. It's the only thing they have left. But for everything that the left has got going on, for everything the Democrats have got going on, what is the Republicans' message? Anybody, does anybody know what the Republicans' message is? I ask this all the time. I'm like, what is the Republicans' message? I'm hoping they unveil one today at this conference that they're going to have. Well, not today, but when they start the conference. I hope that they have a message, the Republicans do. Because when you think about it, there is no reason, I've got the numbers for you, there is no reason why the Republicans should be where they are right now, heading into the midterms. There's no reason for this. And I think what set this up was the war with Iran, or the conflict with Iran, whoever you're, depending on who you're talking to, and the price of gas. The price of gas is not good right now. And honestly, you can tell people that the economy is really good, but if they don't see it when they drive up to pump that gas, that's what matters. You can tell them, you know, record jobs numbers. Nobody, I've never heard anybody go to work unless you work, you know, at a financial firm. I've never heard anyone go into work and say, hey, Chet, did you see the jobs numbers for August? Woohoo, blew away the estimates. Nobody says that. But they will come in and say, hey, did you see the price of gas? I can't believe this. Trump sucks. Trump's the worst. So that does happen, right? So I think that that's part of the Republicans' problem, but they're not capitalizing on the craziness of the left. For instance, in Texas, you've got Tallarico in some polls leading Paxton. Now, Paxton's got his own problems, and most of those problems were highlighted by fellow Republicans from the Cornyn race, right? But it's basically a toss-up. This should be a firmly red seat, and it's not. It's a toss-up. What they should be doing, in my humble opinion, it's so simple, and it drives me crazy that Republicans don't do this. I think the messages are simple. You just take Democrats' own words, put them on billboards, and say, is this what you want? Like, is this, or here you go. Democrats are going to undo the big, beautiful bill. Want to start paying taxes on your tips? Vote Democrat. Vote for James Tallarico. That's all they have to do, because I think people aren't paying attention to what the message is coming from the Democrats. And I also think a lot of people are like, they're not really going to do it. And I know people who have voted for Trump 3 times who are sitting out the midterms because they're mad at Trump because he said no new wars and he was going to lower gas prices and he didn't deliver either of those. I'm like, but look at the things he's done. Look at the southern border. Right. Do you remember? I mean, Americans have the attention span of golden retriever puppies. I understand that. But look at the border. They are finding hundreds of thousands of kids that were brought across that border, that were smuggled, that the Biden administration just gave to anybody who happened to raise their hand, or on the note that these kids were clutching in their hands, and these kids were just handed over into work slavery, sex slavery, child trafficking, God knows what else. They're being abused and they're now missing, and the Trump administration's finding them. But people care about how much beef comes. Well, beef is really expensive. I'm like, yeah, well, chicken's down, you know. And overall, eggs are less expensive. There's a lot of things that are less expensive. You know, they want him to do everything in one fell swoop. And you can't do that when you have a portion of your own party, John Thune, etc., looking at you. And Susan Collins and Lisa Murkowski and the other, you know, usual suspects who are going to vote against you, who are doing things like slow walking the SAVE Act. So I just hope we come out of this with some kind of message Now, coming up, I'll tell you who's talking. We'll talk about this convention. If you want to jump in, you want to tag me in a post on X. If you want to call 877-377-4373, feel free. But I also want to go into the numbers and talk about the numbers, because Trump is gambling here. And he says, I'm not on the ballot, so I'm going to be at this convention. We're going to have this midterm convention. And he's going to tie the midterms to himself. And I don't know if that's a winning strategy or not. And we're going to find out. But there are some Republicans who are not showing up at this thing. On the other hand, he had a really, really good track record with the primaries. But remember, a lot of the primaries, it's only Republicans voting in the Republican primary. And among the base, his support is still in the 70s. It's not as high as it was, but it's still in the 70s. All right, so coming up, I'll go into the numbers with you, the poll numbers, the various polls. We'll talk about that. And we'll talk about who is speaking at this convention and who's not speaking at the convention, which I found more interesting than who is speaking at the convention. That's all coming up. I'm Mary Walter. 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

0: If you weren't there, here's what you missed on a recent episode of the Gas and Diesel Doctor Report. The world finally has a female crash test dummy.
1: Oh.
0: Yeah. I didn't. I thought they were kind of unisex.
1: Yeah. I wonder where they put all the dots.
0: You know, I print these stories up, and I have no idea what you're going to do with them when I bring them to you. The Gas and Diesel Doctor Report in the noon hour every Monday after ABC News.
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0: Welcome back to the Jesse Kelly Show. Mary Walter in for Jesse Kelly. Joseph reached out to me on X at Mary Walter Radio and says people are sour on the economy because gas prices affect everything. And it's all because of a war nobody wanted. While Dems are in a frenzy to get to the polls, the moderate casual voter the GOP needs will sit it out. I think he's probably right. I agree with that. I don't necessarily agree about the war nobody wanted, because we've been kicking the whole Iran can down the road, and they flat out told Trump, you can't stop us now. We have access. You know, we're this close to a nuclear weapon. Sorry. And they kind of rubbed his nose in it a little bit, like I guess they've done to past presidents. And Trump was like, not having it. So if I have to pay more in gas for a couple of months to avoid a nuclear weapon that's going to annihilate us, because they hate us and that's what they want to do, and you could just walk it across the border next time we have a Democrat president, I think that, you know, when you're on fire, you're probably like, darn it, probably should have paid the higher gas prices. Do you want that to be your last thought before you self-immolate? Probably not, right? You don't want to do that to your kids. You don't want to leave your kids that world. Could have stopped them, but you didn't, because of high gas prices. I think too many people look at just one issue. I like to look at it as a whole. All right. So who's going to be at the convention? And it is tomorrow and Thursday. It's the 9th and the 10th. I'm glad they're not having it on the 11th. There are 109 talks and speakers over the course of 2 days. Can you imagine that? I don't have the attention span for that kind of stuff. I'm that person who wanders around in the lobby just talking to people, like meeting people. Oh, hi, I haven't seen you. How you doing? That's me. They are going to have discussions of tax and healthcare reform, showcases of key candidates in a program honoring Charlie Kirk on the anniversary of his assassination. Trump will deliver the keynote address on the first night, so that's tomorrow night, and he gives the closing remarks on Thursday. Vance will deliver the keynote address on Thursday. You've got Health and HHS Secretary Robert Kennedy Jr., Attorney General Todd Blanche, Treasury Secretary Scott Bessent, Caroline Leavitt, Donald Trump Jr., House Majority Leader Steve Scalise, Majority Whip Tom Emmer. You've got the RNC blah, blah, blah chair, Richard Hudson, Ted Cruz, Mike Lawler, John Houston, Dave McCormick, Jason Smith, Anna Paulina Luna. They got a woman in there, you know. For you know, diversity. Tim Scott is going to be speaking. You know who's not going to be there, though? You know who's not going to be there? John Thune. John Thune's not speaking. He's going to be there, but he's going to be doing other things. He's going to be working with committees. They don't want him anywhere near. And I bet you he doesn't want to have anything to do with any of this. Doesn't that just speak volumes, because he's such an anti-Trumper and he's not even trying to hide it anymore? I do not understand why they voted John Thune to be the majority leader. Why did they vote for John Thune? When they voted for him, I'm like, he hates Trump. He's a never Trumper. And I kept hearing Republicans going, oh, you know, he's, you know, in with the program now. No, no, no. And he said it himself. And then all of a sudden, boom, you want the Save America Act? I don't think so. I don't think that's happening. Let's see. Ralph Norman told reporters he did not plan to go. He just lost a special Senate primary to Darlene Graham in South Carolina, and Trump backed Graham. So, of course, he's not going to show up because he doesn't want to support Trump. Which, can I just say, the level of immaturity that is exhibited by politicians is staggering. Staggering. Yeah, Trump didn't back you, dude. Oh, well, but you're supposed to represent your constituents, right? And your constituents went with someone else. But your constituents also voted for Trump. So you may not like him and you may have a personal beef going on. But it's like every bad 80s movie when I watch the politicians and how they're, I'm going to stay home. I'm taking all my marbles and I'm leaving because he is mean and he didn't back me for class president. Start acting like adults. It's just really... I don't know. I think it's really ridiculous. The president of Texas gun rights told the Epoch Times, we believe Republicans are walking into a bloodbath because they're taking so many Republican constituencies like gun owners for granted. Everybody's got an axe to grind. Justin Nichols, who's part of the Texas State Republican Executive Committee, told the Epoch Times, he thinks the event could be a reminder of what we're fighting for and that many of the disagreements and petty quarrels and squabbles are just that. And that's what they should be, little petty arguments. Listen, how many times do you fight with your spouse? I mean, there have been times where I tell my husband, you sleep with one eye open tonight, sweetheart. But you still love him, right? Like, you still love you get over it and you move on. I have friends with whom I disagree politically. We just don't talk about politics. But that doesn't mean that I don't attend their birthday parties or I don't have them over to dinner. We just don't talk politics. It just seems super immature. Steve Adler, the former mayor of Austin, Texas, says success looks like something durable. Volunteer signups, voter registration, sustained energy in the districts and counties that decide close races. Failure looks like a two-day sugar high with big applause in the arena and no movement in the precincts. And that's part of the problem. Some Republicans in Congress said they're not coming. Don Bacon, names that, they're not going. So do we care about them? No, I don't care about them if they're not going. All right. We've got a lot more coming up. Let's talk about the poll numbers coming up and whether that's going to change with this convention.
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3: The Coast Guard says it is searching for a fishing boat with three people on board near St. Lawrence Island after it didn't return as scheduled. The 18-foot boat reportedly departed Savunga on Friday and was expected to return to St. Louis around 3 Sunday. After delays due to poor visibility, a Coast Guard Hercules airplane arrived on scene to help with the search. The signage at Pioneer Park, now Alaska Land in Fairbanks. A Parks and Rec spokesperson says the Borough Assembly voted to rename the park in April. Emails, brochures, maps, and other related items were changed as well. It cost about $18,000 for all the updates. And Hawaiian Airlines and Alaska Airlines are suspending flights to and from Kauai. The decision was made as Hurricane Lowell continues to hit the islands. Alaska Airlines says the suspended flights include neighbor island flights and trans-Pacific flights. I'm Monica Nelson.
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11: Area weather for the remainder of your day and into tomorrow. Partly to mostly cloudy skies. Continued rain showers off and on as well. An overnight low tonight around 44, with a high tomorrow around 55.
12: 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Who were they? What made them so notorious? How did the internet, or sometimes the algorithm, choose them? And what does a person do when they're suddenly confronted with more attention than the human psyche can handle? Take The Dress, a story that went uber viral in early 2015 in spite of being, well, kind of a boring optical illusion. A mother of the bride in Scotland took a picture of a dress she was thinking about wearing to her daughter's wedding. But she saw the dress as blue with black lace, and her daughter saw it as white with gold lace. One BuzzFeed post later, every single person on the internet was talking about the dress. But to me, the dress is a story about the last couple of months when the internet was still sort of fun. It was shortly before the stories that spread across the internet stopped being driven by exploited millennials with useless arts degrees and started being decided by algorithms hell-bent on growing internet usership at all costs. And on a long enough timeline, the story of the dress is one entangled with abuse and media exploitation. Internet history is a tricky thing to be invested in. 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With the team at Cool Zone Media, we're taking these characters' 16th minute of fame to see what their moment meant to them and what it says about us.
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0: Hey, welcome back to the Jesse Kelly Show. How are you? I'm Mary Walter, sitting in for Jesse. Coming up later in the show, Stephen Moore, the economist, will be joining us to talk about the economy, which is a good thing. We're going to talk about a new plan being floated by the Trump administration to pay parents, a parent, to stay home and raise their children. Very interesting. I have a lot of feelings on that, but we're not there yet. We're talking about the upcoming Republican convention, midterm convention that's coming up tomorrow and Thursday, and whether that can actually fix some of the Republican Party's problems heading into the midterms, because Republicans will snatch defeat from the jaws of victory at every opportunity that they get, and is tying Trump to the midterms, even though he's not on the ballot. When his approval ratings at, 33%, something like that, Focal data found that 33% of registered voters approve of his performance as president, the lowest number recorded since they first started asking the question in May, and a 3-point drop from the previous month. Among Republican voters, he slipped more than 2 points to 72%. It's another low for the survey. We're going to talk about the economy as well with Brian. But Brian, you hang on, because I want to go to Dave in Colorado in the mountains. They called 877-377-4373. Dave, welcome to the Jesse Kelly Show. How are you?
1: Hey, Mary, how you doing? Can you hear me okay?
0: I sure can. Go ahead.
1: Okay, great. Yeah, I'm spot on with everything you said. I think Rhino food is the biggest problem we have. And every single thing that is good that's going on in the country is because of Trump. Sure, the House is investigating people. Who's in jail? Sure, the Senate's doing nothing. Rhino Thune likes to make sure he goes on vacation and stops any recess appointments. But, you know, external election interference, what's that clown Carney going to do? Could he try to do a tariff thing right before the election to mess it up? I really hope that Trump has something spectacular planned as a message that the Republicans get behind, at least the non-Rhino ones, because he has to win. He just cannot lose this.
0: Yeah, why, very quickly, I just want to ask you a quick question because Brian is waiting to get on. But I just want to ask you, why do you think it is that Americans just care about gas prices? That's all they care about, that they can't see everything else that President Trump has done and has accomplished so far. No tax on tips, the average refund, more people getting tax refunds, and the number, and more money back in their tax refund. Why do you think it is that he gets no credit?
1: Well, I think it's because the fake news media doesn't cover it.
0: Yeah.
1: You know, when Oatmeal Brain and Obama were doing it and gas prices were high, the fake news media just said, but now the fake news media is on it every single time, and even some of the conservative shows are on there. And I'm driving an F-250 right now, and I get about 15 miles to the gallon, so it hurts. But as ex-military, I understand we needed to get Iran off the map.
0: Yeah. Yeah. No, we had to do it. Dave, thank you so much for joining me. Drive carefully. And thanks for listening to the Jesse Kelly Show. Speaking of President Pudding Pants, I've got an update on Joe Biden for you coming up as well. Also, if you can't call in and you want to leave a comment, just tag me in a post on X at Mary Walter Radio. I can only monitor one social media stream during the show. All right. I'm good, but I'm not that good. So just tag me on X at Mary Walter Radio. All right, let's go to Iowa. Brian, thanks for holding on. How are you? And welcome to the Jesse Kelly Show.
2: I'm doing very well. Thank you. Appreciate taking the call.
0: Sure, go ahead.
2: You know, I got to tell you, like you, I'm getting frustrated at all these people that want to smack President Trump. And these gas and oil prices, you know who's really responsible for the high prices. The United States has more oil under our ground than all the Middle East combined. Yet, what is our oil companies here in our country doing? They're exporting ships full of oil all over the place, left and right, instead of cutting back exporting. They won't do that. If they quit exporting, our prices would go down. And if President Trump was to turn around and overrule these oil companies, you know what's going to happen. He's going to get criticized that much more. And well, I think that's the biggest thing I see.
0: I think what needs to be done is they need to explain, because I actually interviewed a guy a couple of months ago and I asked that question. Like, don't we have the most oil under our ground? Like, why aren't we doing it? First of all, a lot of our refineries, et cetera, have been shut down by the Democrats. Democrats, and we haven't rebuilt new refineries and built new refineries in 30 years. That's number one as far as part of that. But the crude in the ground can vary. And so what we have under us in quantities, like large quantities, is not the crude that you use to refine for gasoline. Okay. So that's why it's sent to elsewhere, because they refine it there and then it goes to whoever's going to buy it. That's not the stuff that we use for gasoline. But we're bringing in a lot of crude now from Venezuela. But we don't have enough refineries to be able to refine that to get it into your gas tanks. Now, I may be wrong on exactly what's coming from Venezuela, but I remember him telling me, and I can't even tell you his name. His name was Jay Young, founder and CEO of King Operating Corporation. And he's in Texas. He's all about all of this. And he was super knowledgeable and really just explained it in a way that I could understand. So if you're on X, check out J.R. Young, TX for Texas. And he explained it really well. There's different types. We just assume it's all dead dinosaurs and it's all the same, but it's not. And so you have to have the right kind of oil available to you in order to make, let's say, you know, gasoline versus something else, you know, petroleum or whatever, you know, the other things that it's all made into, because oil's in pretty much everything we have. It's in your cell phone, it's in plastics, it's all over, but there's different kinds. So there, I hope that, go ahead.
2: Quite like this.
0: Did I lose you? Are you there, Brian? Okay, Brian. Okay, that is a bad connection. I wasn't sure if he was saying something to me and I couldn't hear him, but he has a bad connection. Well, Brian, tell Iowa we said hello and thank you for joining me here on the Jesse Kelly Show. So very quickly with the numbers for Trump again, and I do have an update for you on Joe Biden and also on the Clancy jury. I'll try to keep you know, updated news throughout as we go along here. So the poll that I was talking about by Focal Data found that the poll suggests that voters' sentiment on the economy and the cost of living was to blame for Trump's dismal numbers. Most of the polling rejected his tariffs and trade policy. The price of diesel on Friday hit an all-time high of $5.85 a gallon. It's part of the problem. It's part of the problem. Two-thirds of registered voters told the pollsters that the economy was heading in the wrong direction. 57% said they're financially worse off under Trump, which is a four-point increase over last month. 53% said they were worse off. I find that hard to believe. I really find that hard to believe. I remember not baking stuff, like gifts that I was going to give to people, like I was going to bake. I remember not doing it because of the price of eggs when Biden was president. It was like almost $5 for a dozen. So I find that hard to believe. No, and if you have like a lower wage job, those wages went up. No tax on tips. People getting more money back in their tax refunds. I'm not buying that. All right, we've got more coming up. Please don't go anywhere. 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

And welcome back to the Jesse Kelly Show. I'm Mary Walter. If you'd like to jump in, it's 877-377-4373. Or you can tag me to post over on X at Mary Walter Radio. So I want to give you a little news about the Democrats. It's not just all bad numbers about the Republicans. Now, it's some good news for the Democrats, too, but maybe not. So Decision Desk HQ, they're a pollster, and they put out a poll yesterday that their forecast now has the U.S. Senate as a pure toss-up for the first time since early June. The average seat outcome across 1 million simulations remains a 50-50 tie, which would be a narrow win for Republicans thanks to J.D. Vance's tie-breaking vote. But the modal outcomes for the Senate are now about equivalently 50-50 tie and 51-49 Democrat. Decision Desk HQ gives the Democrats a 67% chance of taking back control of the House. Senate has been consistently seen as safely in the Republican hands until the latest projection, in which it's now a toss-up, okay? Ted Cruz named nine states he believes the Democrats can take and take control of the Senate, and he did this with a podcast.

0: podcast with Sean Spicer. He said, with the Senate, I'm really worried. North Carolina, the numbers are rough. Georgia, the numbers are rough. But we have competitive races in Maine, Iowa, Ohio, Alaska, Nebraska, Kansas, and Texas. All of those races are within a couple of points of each other. So I hope it's not, but it could be a really tough election. MAGA Inc. finally put out some money. Finally, $10 million over the weekend in Texas for Ken Paxton. And Doug Hay, who is a GOP strategist, was telling Caitlin Collins on CNN, and he said he doesn't want to give things away. He wants Republicans to earn it. So we still have The Apprentice playing out here to some extent. The other issue is then what Donald Trump talks about, whether he's off topic or not, whether he's on topic. He tells voters, we've never been hotter or richer, and voters don't feel hot or rich right now. And I think he's right. I think he's right. Because a lot of people don't. And they've got the mainstream media telling everyone, oh, the world's going to end. It's terrible. It's horrible. This is we need socialism. Socialism's the answer to all your problems because someone else is going to pay everything for you. It's all going to be free. And so when they see gas at a record high on a holiday weekend for a holiday, they're like, oh, it kind of reinforces what they think. And then they hear President Trump going, but we're hotter than ever. What Trump's talking about are investments in the country, manufacturing, jobs, the things that nobody talks about at the dinner table. But that's the infrastructure that you need in order to make things so that things are made here and are less expensive than if they're made elsewhere. So at least that's what I think is happening. But again, you can disagree with me. 877-377-4373 or Mary Walter Radio on X. You can just tag me in a post. All right. I said I did have some news about Joe Biden, as I like to call him, President Pudding Pants. Sorry, I know it's not nice, but you know what? The little joke they played on us wasn't nice either. Someone posted for him on X, and he said, every September, we mark Prostate Cancer Awareness Month. This year, it's more personal for me. And he goes into the statistics. More than 330,000 American men this year will hear the words we did last spring when I was diagnosed with prostate cancer. By the time we found it, it had already spread to my bones. When it's caught early, the five-year survival is close to 100%. So have the conversation with your doctor. Don't put it off. He says, and I'm not going to read it all because it's kind of like a PSA for prostate cancer. Well, it is. September is Prostate Cancer Awareness Month. So if your father or your brother had prostate cancer, start the conversation at 45 and even earlier if more than one of them did. The conversation should start around age 50. Guidelines now say screening every 2 to 4 years. If you're a black man, start it at 45 or earlier. If you are nearly 70% more likely to get the disease, 2 to 4 more times to die from it. And he goes on to say, I'm deeply grateful to the doctors, nurses, and other medical professionals who helped to control my cancer and who continue to take such good care of me. Their skill, dedication, and compassion mean so much. The radiation treatment from last fall worked as intended, and I continue to do the things I care about, like finishing my memoir. Now, it probably would be unseemly for me to hear insert a joke about him writing his memoir. Right? Because we all know he's not writing his memoir. Like, we all know that, right? He wasn't running the country either, and I think we all know that too. So maybe it's either Barack Obama or Dr. Jill writing his memoir because she's a doctor in the English language, so maybe she's writing it. Thank you to everyone who has reached out and continues to keep me and my family in your prayers. We appreciate every single one of you. It is my hope and prayer that by sharing our experience and being part of this important conversation, we can help save lives. Talk to your doctors, ask the hard questions, do it for yourself, and do it for people who love you. And no matter what, keep the faith and God bless. And I will say that the comments underneath are rough. First one, reported for disinformation. Oh my God. It's bad, but he's suffering. The man's got cancer. I'm not gonna follow my inclination here and go after it. All right. Coming up, I want to talk about what the president is proposing, and it would pay some parents to stay home with their kids. Now, And I've got a lot of people who have you know, weighed in on both sides of the equation. And Steve Moore will be joining us later in the next hour, to, if you're on the East Coast, the 7 o'clock hour, to discuss this. But I wanted to get it out there to lay it out for you so you understand. I had to read about it so I understood exactly what this means, because you hear different people say different things. So we'll talk about that coming up. All right. So that'll be the beginning of next hour. The Trump administration yesterday, on a holiday, asked the Supreme Court to intervene in a legal fight over President Trump's executive order that's trying to restrict mail-in voting. And this is 99 days before the November midterm elections. The emergency request came after a federal appeals court in a 2-1 decision on Saturday over the weekend left in place an order that blocks parts of his executive order that directs federal agencies to create voter eligibility lists and restrict the Postal Service delivery of ballots that are not on those lists. Why is this so offensive? What is the problem? What is the problem? So now it goes to the Supreme Court. And they'll fight about it. Davey in Portland, I've got 1 minute for you, David, so you're going to have to speak quickly, Davey. Welcome to the Jesse Kelly Show. Hi.
1: Hey, Mary. Thank you very much. Just real quick, I think the Republican Party is suffering from a lack of spine. Every opportunity they get to sit down and really take the message about what the opposing party, the Democrats, are doing to the public, they just fumble it and drop it. And I am so disgusted with the fact that they cannot seem to carry the ball over the line in any capacity. And, you know, you pointed out, Jonathan, earlier, but there are so many Republicans that they're a disgrace to not only the Republican Party, but to their
0: own. Yep. Davey, we got to go. Hate to cut you off. More coming up on the Jesse Kelly Show.
2: That's not how. Finding the right person to hire is such a chore anymore. It's such a chore because so many people have checked out of the workforce. So many people, they're online, they're on these hiring sites, and they're just kind of browsing. Well, I'll just kind of see what's out there. But you're not looking for someone who just, quote, wants to see what's out there. 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
8: The United States has conducted several military strikes against Iranian oil tankers after an attempted attack on a U.S. Navy warship. That from several reports, the U.S. strikes happened right off of Karg Island, the key oil hub located off Iran's southern coast. Iran recently threatened it would attack U.S. bases in the Middle East if the U.S. targeted the island. Three jurors from the Lindsey Clancy triple murder trial have come forward to discuss what happened during deliberations. Clancy admitted to killing her three children in 2023, but pled guilty by reason of insanity. A mistrial was declared after jurors could not reach a unanimous decision. The jury foreperson spoke with NBC 10 Boston, saying she'd raised concerns about a fellow juror.